0: perpetuate baseless lies. A man who was shot in the attempt on President Trump's life during a rally in Butler, Pennsylvania in 2024 has died. James Copenhaver was in the bleachers during the rally when a 20-year-old man opened fire from a nearby building. He was hit in the arm and abdomen, which left him with lingering injuries. Two other attendees were also shot. One man died. President Trump was grazed in the ear. Forecasters say a powerful nor'easter is threatening millions from Virginia to Massachusetts, causing coastal flooding and dangerous surf. 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
0: A decades-old mystery surrounding the unsolved 1982 Tylenol murders may have a new lead in Idaho.
3: Investigators in Ada County, Idaho, identify a new person of interest in the deadly 1982 Chicago-area Tylenol murder case. Dr. Matthew Petkowski, who was known for decades as the Unknown Wanderer, has been identified through DNA. He died by cyanide poisoning in a Boise church 3 months after the Tylenol deaths.
4: It's believed that Dr. Petkowski took intentional steps to conceal his identity, his cause of death, and the reason for his death.
3: Detective Tim Cooper, investigators found cyanide and a map of Chicago among Petkowski's belongings, though haven't placed him here during the time of the killings and not yet officially calling him a suspect. In Chicago, Jeff Manasso, Fox News.
0: At least seven people were killed in the Tylenol poisonings in the Chicago area. James Lewis, the longtime leading suspect, was convicted of extortion after demanding $1 million from the drug company. He was never charged for the killings and died in 2023. Italy's government has passed a decree introduced this week by Prime Minister Giorgia Meloni to place a limit on the number of students in each school classroom who have only limited Italian language skills, and has also voted to ban face coverings, Islamic veils, in schools. A boxing match years in the making is finally scheduled to happen.
5: The time for talking is over. The words of a promoter announcing that British boxers Tyson Fury and Anthony Joshua will finally do battle on December 11th in Cardiff, Wales. A clash between Fury and Joshua, the British rivals, has been one of the most anticipated fights for more than a decade. Fury stepped out of retirement earlier this year, while Joshua has only fought twice, once against YouTuber Jake Paul, since losing his IBF title in 2024.
0: Fox's Frank Lanza. I'm Lisa Lucera. This is Fox News.
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7: Tonight will be partly cloudy and chilly with a low in the upper 40s. Friday will be mostly sunny and breezy with wind gusts as high as 20 miles per hour and a high in the low 70s. And it looks like Saturday should be on the sunny side. It'll be breezy with high temps in the low 70s.
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8: He's here. 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
9: in here. Our number, 877-381-3811. 877-381-3811. Susan Collins takes the lead in the Senate race in Maine. According to Just the News here, the Maine Republican has a long history of outperforming the polls, they write. Of course, we know that. Even in cycles that are tough for Republicans and more generally. Overall, Collins took 49% support in the latest New York Times Siena College survey, compared to Democrat candidate Troy Jackson's 46%. While the 5% margin of error means the race is statistical tie, marks the latest survey to show Collins gaining ground. On average, Jackson still holds a one-point lead. According to Real Clear Politics, the race is expected to be competitive. Republican loss in the state would likely doom party efforts to hold the Senate, which is why I've endorsed her, and I strongly hope that she and some of the others win. And we're trying to get some of these folks on the program as well. We'll see what happens. Let's see here. We have a Latino power. Representative Delia Ramirez wants to abolish DHS. Create Community Safety Immigration Agency. These people are serious. You know, if we lose the House and or the Senate, I mean, this is going to be ugly. You won't recognize your country again. The elected daughter of two Guatemalan illegal immigrants is touting Latino power as she demands that $150 billion in funding for U.S. Customs and Border Protection and Immigration and Customs Enforcement be redirected to fund illegal migrants. See, she really represents illegal aliens. That's where her head is. We're going to completely defund and strip authority from ICE and CPB. That's customs, which keep lists of you, she said. She declared in Spanish, of course. She was joined by her pro-immigrant allies, including illegal immigrants, Islamic advocates, Asian advocates, and, of course, lesbian advocates. She added in Spanish, instead, we're going... How do you have the Islamic advocates standing with the lesbian advocates, Mr. Producer? I'm just curious how that works. Instead, we're going to create a Department of Community Safety. Oh, so sweet. Where immigration will no longer be handled by the DHS department, which they intend to abolish. Democrats' advocacy for illegal migrants was slammed by mainstream GOP legislators, but still, if they're in a majority, things are going to change, and for the worse. For the worse. So she's not a representative that gives a damn about America. She could care less. Care less. Now, this is very interesting, I thought, at the New York Post. You know this clown, Sonny Houston, for The View? They write here that Sonny Houston's claim that she was the lone holdout in the New York City cannibalism trial back in, I think it was 1991, was shot down by sources, reports from the time. Can you imagine America taking credit, quote-unquote, for being the 11-1, the one juror who voted against convicting a guy who not only murdered, but then ate body parts of the person he murdered? And then you lied about it, that it wasn't really you as the one? According to this, The View co-host Sonny Houston sensationally claimed on air that she was the lone holdout juror who forced a notorious New York City cannibal killer to be found not guilty by reason of insanity, but multiple sources from the time directly refute her story, the Post can reveal. Several jurors questioned afterwards said one holdout juror was principally responsible for preventing them from returning a guilty verdict. Houston read aloud from a New York Times article from the 1991 trial on Tuesday. That was me, she asserted. She's 57, and she told the tale of being the lone jury holdout. Oh, these commercials. Let's see. In the Butcher of Tompkins Square Park case, as she discussed the parallels between that case and Lindsey Clancy's own insanity defense, But 35 years ago, jurors told the Post, Newsday, the Daily News, and the AP, that the actual holdout was an unemployed man who wanted to keep the trial going so he could continue getting paid by the court for his civic duty. A law enforcement source from the time also told the Post this week that the holdout was a man. Is it possible Sonny Halston was a man at one point, Mr. Medusa? Is that possible that she was like the first transy? Or is it tranny, I should say? You don't know? Yes, let's hear what she had to say. Go right ahead.
10: I feel so strongly about this holdout juror is because I was a holdout juror in a case, in the Daniel Rakowitz case. I don't know if people remember it, the butcher of Tompkins Square Park. It was
11: The guy who ate the victims?
10: Yes.
12: You were on that jury?
10: Yes,
12: you're going to need to explain more.
10: Yes, I was. And
12: we never heard this story before.
10: It was before I went to law school.
12: Oh, because I would have never
10: and,
12: put you on
10: and I, when I brought it up when I brought it up at the Hot Topics meeting, I don't think everyone believed me. And then my producer looked it up, and I'm in the New York Times. And apparently, several jurors questioned afterwards said one holdout juror was principally responsible
11: for
10: preventing them from returning a guilty verdict. That was me. And it was because I saw clearly.
9: You know, look how happy she is. Somebody lost a daughter, and this woman's a buffoon. And now, according to the New York Post story, it wasn't her. Quote, he was unemployed and liked the $15 a day and the three free meals, juror Valerie Holmes told Newsday in the aftermath of the verdict. They got like five newspapers who are saying this. He liked that we were arguing on and on. Holmes reiterated the claim to the Post and the Daily News, describing the holdout as being very determined and a manipulative man determined to get his way. From day one, this particular person was determined that the jury was going to find Rakowitz not guilty by reason of mental disease. Jury forewoman Louise Markle told the AP at the time. Meanwhile, Sonny Halston was quoted as a juror on the case in multiple news clips at the time, but she did not identify herself as the holdout, nor did any of the fellow jurors who talked to the press after the trial. We have an issue here, Mr. Medusa. Her statement to Newsday from the time even seemed to contradict her story. Quote, we had to compromise, but it is obvious to me he butchered the body. He literally got away with murder. He attempted to commit the perfect crime, she told the paper, who quoted the then 22-year-old paralegal under her government name. What is his name? Asuncion Cummings. She told the, what's that? Asociano? Oy, oy, oy. She told the New York Times, we don't think he intended to kill her, but once he did, he dismembered her body in an effort to commit the perfect crime. And he did more than that. He ate her. Following Halston's claim on The View, a law enforcement source familiar with the case also confirmed with the New York Post that the holdout juror was a man, not a woman. We were told that the juror who held out was a man. There was no other description. A Newsday article from 1991, however, suggested there were two holdout jurors who pushed the other 10 to find Rakowitz not guilty or risk a hung jury. The story did not provide the additional details on who the second supposed holdout was and only focused on the unemployed man. So she may have been one of the holdouts, but she may have buckled. She may not have been on the jury. She may have been, but may not have buckled, and this guy was the holdout. Asked by the Post, Halston reiterated her claim and doubled down on the fact that she was the lone holdout juror in the infamous case. I was the holdout juror. Look at them fighting over this. This is sick. She's sick. Sick. I'll be right back.
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9: Welcome back, ladies and gentlemen. Well, we have a first-time guest, somebody I've known about. I watch him online from time to time, Professor Jeffrey Lacks. He's written a brilliant piece and commentary. Professor, how are you, sir?
22: Mark, I really appreciate this. I've not seen anyone take more incoming than you over the past couple of years just for defending freedom. And if it survives, your name belongs in the history book, so thank you.
9: Well, you're a sweetheart. I appreciate that. You're doing a pretty good job yourself there, Professor. Tell us a little bit about yourself so the audience knows. Remember, we're heard all over the country.
22: Yeah, well, you know, I saw this coming 10 years ago, really 11 years ago on my campus at the City University of New York, the largest urban public university in the country, actually. The Red-Green Alliance, which is the Islamist Marxism. I talked about this on Fox, on Stuart Varney's show, 3-4 years ago, because I work, I'm on the ground, Mark, every single day working with these lunatics. I look in their dead eyes, and they've attacked me for speaking out. They've attacked me really not for speaking out. They attacked me originally just for being a Jew.
9: Mm-hmm. It's amazing. Luckily, you have tenure, I hope, right? So they can't take you out that way.
22: They tried. They've put me under, my university has placed me under, and you should know, by the way, the chief diversity officer at the largest university, public university in the country is Sally Abadala, the former CARE Minnesota political director.
9: Oh, my God.
22: Who spearheaded the BDS movement at CARE Minnesota. Can you imagine in a school, in a university, with 240,000 students in the largest Jewish population in the country outside of Israel, what chance does a Jewish student have bringing an anti-Semitism claim when Sally Abadala, an Islamist, is in charge of those investigations? That's outrageous.
9: It is outrageous. Now, one of the things you've done in this commentary piece, which is absolutely brilliant, you said, hey, look, we Jews, you know, we're fighting anti-Semitism, we're under attack, but we don't really know how best to respond to this. And there's a tactical way to do this. Now, I don't want to steal your thunder. Walk us through this.
22: Yeah, it's actually, for me, it was complicated because I really wanted to work both sides at the same time. And I got to be honest, I didn't know if this would work out. I wanted the reality of who Jewish people really are in everyday life to match up exactly with the protected classes under American law. And otherwise, we wouldn't be speaking today if that wasn't true. They do align. And I really, I put it into a framework of five categories, which I call the prize framework. The P is practice Judaism. I think that's a very simple one that anyone can understand. If you are a practicing Jew, we all know that practicing your religion is protected under state, federal, local laws all across the country. You don't have to be an Orthodox Jew if you're a conservative or whatever stream you are. If you have a genuine religious belief, we know that's protected. So that's kind of easy. Then you have religious Zionism, which a lot of people don't know about. A lot of people like me, it includes me, are religiously Zionist, meaning I believe that Abraham had a conversation with God in Shechem, which is today Samaria, which some people call the West Bank today, Nablus. Okay, I believe that conversation. So my beliefs are actually religious, and that's protected under the law, and it should be protected because it's a genuine belief, and that's where my and by the way, in the Bible, the Old Testament, 613 commandments, 204 of them require Israel. So if you are an Orthodox Jew or a conservative Jew or any Jew who has a religious connection, it is really, truly, genuinely religious. So that's the R in prize. I is the simplest of all. I is Israeli nationality. Obviously, about 80% of Israelis are Jews. So if you're an Israeli national, we know they're being discriminated, especially in academia today. Try to get any type of publication now collaborated with across the world. It's not happening if you're Israeli. So that's the I, P-R-I. Then Z is Zionist ethnicity. This is one that people don't use enough, and it's so important. It is a shared cultural, historical, and an ancestral tie to the land of Israel and the people of Israel. If you go back and look at that conversation that that monstrous anti-Semite Tucker Carlson had with Ted Cruz a year or so ago, and he said to Ted Cruz, well, why do Christians need to support the Israeli government? And I'm sitting there, Mark, I am pulling my hair out because Ted Cruz was not ready. Ted Cruz is one of the most brilliant people I've ever heard, but he was not prepared for that ridiculous statement. No one has ever said that Christians should support the Israeli government. It's not about the government. It's about the Jewish people. The commandment in the Bible, and the Old Testament, which both Jews and Christians believe, is that God blesses Abraham and blesses those who bless Abraham's descendants. It has nothing to do with the government. So it's about the people and land of Israel. So Zionist ethnicity is just a shared historical, cultural, ancestral connection to the land and people of Israel. It's not political. It's a lie to say it's political. And finally, the E category in prize. I'm sorry for going on so long here. It's the ethnic Jewish identity. So the ethnic Jewish identity is the biggest group of all. It encompasses a lot of good people, like you and me. We're both ethnically Jewish. But it also encompasses a lot of bad people, too. But they're protected also under the law. So you can be an anti-Zionist, but you may have a grandfather who's Jewish or a mother who's Jewish or a father, whatever it is, that still makes you ethnically Jewish. So you're still protected under that fifth category. But you have all these five categories. You'll notice there's nothing political in here. And all of these categories are, in my view, empirical reality about who Jews are in real life. And all of these are protected under the law by either nationality or by race. And if you look at state law in New York, where I'm in, and I'm admitted to the bar in New York, New York uses the term creed, which case law has overwhelmingly said is synonymous with ethnicity. So all these categories that I just listed are fully protected under the law, and we need to plead using this framework because we're losing way too many cases across the country in motions to dismiss where this is avoided.
9: And you're saying, look, it can be one of these five, it can be a couple of these five, it can be all five, right?
22: Yeah, you can be in, I happen to be in four out of the five categories. I'm a practicing Jew, I'm religiously Zionist, I'm not an Israeli national, but I do have Zionist ethnicity, and I am ethnically Jewish. And I think one of the most rewarding moments for me, Mark, I go around and I talk about this and I give speeches about it. I face evil people every day in my life. Most of my interactions are difficult, Mark, and I know you know this better than anybody, you know, but when I give these speeches to a friendly group of Jews, a lot of them are ethnically Jewish, but they don't understand how to describe their Jewishness. And they come up to me after these events and they thank me. And they say, I've been Jewish my whole life, and I never knew how to explain why. Now I know what category I'm in or what categories I'm in. You could be in a few categories, and now I can explain it to people. And that's really rewarding. And it's, I know I went on for a long time to describe pride,
9: no, you're doing
22: but I hope
9: fine.
22: You will read the article.
9: I want you to hang on. I want to take you into another segment. Now, here's my next question. Why would you argue, Professor, that this is even broader than Jews, that Christians should be interested in this too? Because I think they should. We'll be right back.

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15: We hear Professor Jeffrey Lacks, good man, brilliant piece and commentary. I think it's quite brilliant. And he's laying out the legal case where Jews can use federal law to bring cases to, not just others. And so my question, Professor, was, does this also matter to Christians?
16: Absolutely. I mean, Christians choose to be Christians. So a lot of Jews are just born Jews. They may not be religious, they're secular, and they're born Jewish because they have a Jewish parent. So Jews aren't just a religion, but my understanding is that Christians choose to be, it's religion, you choose to be a Christian. But, you know, we hear a lot about Christian Judeo values, and that is so true. But I want people to also realize our fate is tied together at the hip. If you look at countries like Iraq, Yemen, Syria, all formerly flourishing Jewish communities, not only do they now have zero Jews, zero, in those countries, but they're also the top of the list of the Open Doors watch list for persecution against Christians. This Marxist Islamist alliance is coming for us both. And I just want to say one last thing about this. Why did Mamdani boycott the Israeli Day Parade, but not the Pakistan Parade? Pakistan is in the top 10 on the Open Doors Christian persecution watch list for atrocities against Christians. So why does Mamdani go to the Pakistan Day Parade, but not the Israeli Day Parade? They are after both of us, and I really hope that Christians realize that.
15: You make a very good point. And then we have the woke right, and they're trying to divide Jews from Christian. They have a whole replacement theory, don't they?
16: Yeah, it's despicable. I mean, the things Tucker Carlson has said, he claims that he cares about Christians. No, he doesn't. He talks about buying a house in Qatar. If he bought a house in Qatar, you know who built it? Christian slaves. The 300,000 Christians in Qatar that he brags about, and he says people, Christians prefer to live in Qatar than Israel. No, they don't. They're slaves. They're the ones that they're forced laborers. They have owners who own their documentation. They can't move around. They can't get paid. It is a despicable situation for Tucker to say things like that when in reality, Qatar does not, it is illegal to be a citizen of Qatar if you are a Christian. It is illegal to wear a cross in Qatar. It's illegal to proselytize if you're a Christian in Qatar. So you're right. It's coming from the podcastistans or woke Reich. I hate this term woke Reich, because Tucker Carlson doesn't say anything conservative, in my view, anymore. He's espousing non-capitalist, anti-freedom, anti-free speech values today. So I don't
15: think
16: he's associated with the right.
15: So you've got this prize, this layout of a legal strategy. Are there litigators who you've shared this with and who've taken an interest in, because they should?
16: I have. Some of them have been on your show, and some of the top Jewish litigators in the nation, and all of them have given me positive feedback so far and some good criticism that helped me to craft this. I think the biggest mistake people make today in litigation and in real life is talking about the conflict in Gaza and talking about the war. You should not put Israel's military history into a pleading when you're filing a complaint in court. And that's happened. You know, the IRA definition of anti-Semitism is a very good document and it's very useful. Don't misunderstand me. I totally support it and it has its place in the world, but not in a discrimination case filed in federal or state court. Because there may be a double standard against Israel. I, of course, see that, and it's horrible. And, yes, it is anti-Semitic, but it has nothing to do with plaintiffs discriminated against just for being Jewish or Zionist or a practicing Jew, like we talked about earlier, here in America. Practitioners need to focus on who is the protected class and what were they being, how were they being treated disparately as American Jews. And practitioners should not talk about the righteous. It is a righteous war that Israel is fighting in Gaza. Don't get me wrong, but that's a different discussion. That's a moral discussion. That's an international law discussion. It's not a pleading discussion for a case here in the United States, and practitioners have not realized that, and that's why so many cases are getting dismissed. It's really unfortunate.
15: And just to circle back briefly, one of the reasons, I think you'll agree, or your take on it, that the Israelis come to the defense of Christians in Syria and try to come to the defense of Christians in Africa and elsewhere is because of this, not only the humanity of it, but because of this connection between Judaism and Christianity in the Holy Land, right?
16: Absolutely, and the Kurds too. I mean, Israel has prevented more genocide. It's what Netanyahu's speech today, which was just brilliant, as always. I mean, I call him the modern-day Winston Churchill. I think when all this is said and done, he will be seen, if we win. We got to win this war. But And I don't just mean Israel-Gaza. I mean the war for freedom in the world. And if we win this war, I think he'll be seen as a modern-day Winston Churchill. They've prevented more genocides than anybody. They are fighting. People don't realize they're protecting everyone, even the people who walked out today. You know, like you said, protecting all these countries, the Saudis, from these horrible, horrific terrorists. And, you know, Netanyahu said so truthfully that these countries thank him in closed doors, in quiet, in a whisper, and then they go and walk out on him at the UN, which is despicable and obviously shows a total lack of moral clarity.
15: By the way, as a footnote, I saw the UAE was there. They sat there and they stayed there.
16: The UAE worked together with Israel on Iron Dome technology to protect UAE civilians. Mm-hmm. I mean, it just shows you that, these countries in the Middle East know better than anyone the real danger, the real evil that is the root of the problem in the Middle East. They know that Israel, deep down, they know Israel are the good guys, and that's why they work with them. Who knows better than those countries that have to deal with the terrorists?
15: Well, we're going to post this Commentary magazine piece you wrote here. We're talking to Professor Jeffrey Lacks. It's a great piece, The Jewish Prize, a 5-point plan to fight anti-Semitism in court and win. And you ought to follow him on social media. He's absolutely brilliant, and he's a fighter. That's what I like. We fighters have to stand together, right, Professor?
16: That's what I love about you, too, Mark.
15: All right, brother. I hope to meet you one day, too. God bless you, sir.
16: Anytime.
15: All right, you take care. He's a delight. He's also smart as hell, as you can see. But this is important. I would, from a universalized perspective, most of you folks in my audience, you're not Jewish. Most of you are Christian. And the point is that these battles that are being fought in the Holy Land is your land too. That is, where Jesus walked, where Jesus died, where Jesus was buried, Bethlehem, you heard the Prime Minister point out today, when they were required really to turn it over to the Palestinians, it was 80-90% Christian, now it's 80-90% Palestinian because they harass and threaten and force the Christians out. And as you heard the professor saying, we've talked about before, you see this throughout the Middle East. He's right, Yemen was Christian, Iraq was Christian, it's incredible. Lebanon was Christian. Egypt was Christian. Now it's about 10% Coptic. Syria was Christian. This was all Christian. And before that, big segments of the Middle East were majority Jewish. So how can it possibly be that the latest of the religions, Islam, only 1,400 years old compared to Judaism and Christianity, that they own the entire Middle East? Muslims didn't even exist when the Jews were walking through the Middle East or the Christians were walking through the Middle East, let alone Palestinians. That whole thing was invented by the KGB in 1964, 1965. And so when you see these European nations, they're all dying, these countries. They've all surrendered. They've all been taken over. You have left-wing governments with open borders. They've destroyed their their cultures and their societies. Britain is a disaster to look at that now, and France and the rest of these Western European countries. The Eastern European countries seem to be holding on, certainly holding on better than the West. Our countries now being heavily invaded and infiltrated. I don't see really, other than talk, a hell of a lot being done about it, to be quite honest about it. Most of what's taking place are these litigation battles that Jeffrey's talking about, and some of these other people we've had on are talking about. Enforcement battles that we certainly appreciate coming out of DOJ, but you're not seeing, you know, imams who are talking about destroying the United States, who are pushing violence, who are talking about imposing their religion on everybody else in our country and so forth and so on. You're not seeing anything done to them. I don't see it. If I'm wrong, somebody show me. Somebody show me. It's a big deal. Yep. All right. I enjoyed that interview. He's a good man. First time I've ever spoken to him. It's hard to get to me, isn't it, Mr. Produce? I've got 400 layers of stuff. Because otherwise I'd be, you know, I don't have time to deal with everybody all the time. But he's not, you know, typical. He's really exceptional in my view. And so I wanted to make sure that we took some time when it came to my attention for us to talk to him. I want to talk to you about our friend Pastor Hagee and Hagee Ministries. I want you to think about something. We've talked about a young woman discovers she's pregnant. She's scared. She's frightened. She's alone. Maybe she's been told that abortion is her only option. What if instead of telling her to end that life, someone said, you know, we love you. We want to help you. We want to embrace you. You don't have to do this alone. That's what Sanctuary of Hope does. 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That's life-affirming care in action. And folks,

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1: 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And if you see a post-purchase survey, please be sure to mention you heard about Cozy Earth right here on the Mark Levin Show. That's right. We got a set of gray sheets. They're beautiful, too, by the way. Absolutely beautiful. Let us go to Tom. Actually, let me go first to Dave, Kansas City, Kansas, on iHeartRadio. Go right ahead, please.
2: Good evening. Chuck Grassley appointed Tim Kelly.
1: Well, he didn't appoint him, but he must have promoted him, you mean?
2: Absolutely. He was ABA well qualified now. It's past time to defend these obstacles.
1: Well, hold on a minute. So he worked on the Hill for Grassley, you're telling me?
2: Yes, sir. And then
1: he's
2: that,
1: a disaster, this Tim Kelly.
2: He's an absolute disaster, Mark. And just like Boasberg, just like Burl, and the rest of them on the D.C. circuit, they need to go. They absolutely need
1: to
2: go.
1: Well, we can't remove them, but they all come out of the same climate. You're exactly right. What needs to go is that we need to move these judgeships out of Washington, D.C. Move them out, because it is incestuous what goes on here. So this guy, Kelly, he was appointed, no doubt, because Grassley went to the White House, because the guy worked on the Judiciary Committee with Grassley, you're telling me, and that's how the guy gets his job.
2: 94-2, Mark. 94-2.
1: You know what? If you're getting 94 votes, something's wrong. Don't you think?
2: Absolutely. 100%, Mark.
1: Yeah.
2: It just frustrates me to no end when these people, when the Congress passes a law or a state legislature passes a law, then all of a sudden these radicals and rogues behind the bench come up and say, boom, like in Utah, we're going to create a new Democratic district. Like in Missouri, the Supreme Court's going to say, no, you already had your primary, but we're done. We're going back to the old map, 6-2 versus 7-1. And the federal judge in Ohio, after Ohio legislature passes birthright citizenship, oh, no, we can't do that now. And then these guys play these games where, oh, it's too close to the election to do anything. And then after the election, oh.
1: You mean with the mail-in? Yeah, it's ridiculous. And by the way, the courts purposely delayed ruling at the lower court level, so the time clock would be very, very tight. And the Supreme Court goes for it. Alito was the one that said, what are we doing here? The judiciary is responsible for this. We should be ruling properly. Yep.
2: Absolutely.
1: Good call, Dave. Go ahead. What else?
2: All right. The F. Lee Levin Library. When are we going to have that? The collection of books that you sell?
1: Ah, you're a good man. All right, Dave. Thank you. I can't really put it in my hometown of Philadelphia. They'll probably burn it down. You know what I mean, Mr. Producer? Yeah. And most of the people who burn it down probably aren't reading English either, so I don't know. Ladies and gentlemen, we're out of time. I'd take the other calls. I really would. We have so much to do. We can't get to it, but we had a great guest and a great show. And I want to thank you most of all. We salute our armed forces, police officers, firefighters, emergency personnel, ICE, our truckers, the men and women in Ukraine and Israel and Iran, and you, the American people, most of all. What do you say we do this tomorrow? Same place, same time. Have a great night.
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10: A day of high-stakes meetings. I'm Lisa Lucera, Fox News. President Trump and the leader of China now taking part in a state dinner after meeting for several hours earlier today.
11: Chinese President Xi Jinping was greeted with military bands, a troop review, and flyover as he and his wife arrived here for a state visit hosted by the First Lady and President Trump.
12: Remarkably, this is our first time meeting together here at the White House. And as President Xi has already seen, a lot has changed since he was last here.
11: The president toured the South Lawn with Xi, showing off a new Marine One helipad.
13: He's an expert on stone, aside from many other things, and he loves good granite.
11: During an Oval Office meeting, the two leaders were expected to discuss tariffs and trade, the wars in Ukraine and Iran, and artificial intelligence, dubbed by President Trump as super intelligence.
10: Fox's Jared Halpern at the White House. Iran's President Masoud Pezeshkian denying reports that China is helping fund Iran's conflict with the U.S.
14: The framing of this, as is reported in society, is incorrect because they want to use it as a tool in order to justify aggression.
10: On Fox's special report with Brett Baer, and he denied evidence that Iranian forces killed their own people. Millions of people from Virginia to Massachusetts in the path of a nor'easter, the worst of the storm expected over the weekend, but impacts already being felt.
15: Water has already pushed onto roads in North Wildwood, and with more high tide cycles to come, residents Fawn and Earl Gordon say they're doing what they can to protect their home. The big concern is how long these conditions last. Repeated high tides and pounding surf could bring more flooding and beach erosion before conditions finally improve.
10: Fox Weather's Katie Byrne in Ocean City, New Jersey. 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
16: En garde!
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10: The former director of sports medicine at North Carolina State University arrested for sexual battery and felony sexual contact.
19: Robert Michael Murphy Jr. was arrested in Florida, considered an out-of-state fugitive, and was initially detained in Marion County. He's expected to be extradited back to North Carolina, where he is charged with 23 counts of sexual battery and 9 counts of felony sexual contact. He's accused of improperly touching male athletes during massages and violating their privacy during collection of urine samples for drug testing. One athlete at NC State filed a lawsuit 4 years ago against Murphy, and this year other former male athletes joined that claim, but it was dismissed due to a lapse in the statute of limitations. Murphy resigned in 2022 after that initial suit was filed. Jessica Rosenthal, Fox News.
10: More than 2,500 people could miss out on money from the Flint water crisis settlement if they don't submit the necessary paperwork by an October 8 deadline.
20: A court says it's missing necessary signatures from some adults who were minors when their paperwork was submitted. Some claims are also missing Social Security numbers. The more than $620 million settlement was approved in March of 2022 after a public health emergency that began in April of 2014 when the city of Flint, Michigan switched its drinking water source from Detroit's system to the Flint River to cut costs. But that switch caused water distribution pipes to corrode, leaching lead and other contaminants into Flint's municipal drinking water. Paul Stevens, Fox News.
10: Fewer people applied for unemployment benefits last week. The Labor Department says 197,000 people applied for unemployment checks last week, the fewest since mid-July, and down from a revised 198,000 the week before. Claims for jobless benefits are a proxy for layoffs. Economists watch them because they can be a sign of where the job market is headed. I'm Lisa Lacerra. This is Fox News.
9: 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Here's your national weather forecast on WSBA.
21: Tonight will be partly cloudy and chilly with a low in the upper 40s. Friday will be mostly sunny and breezy with wind gusts as high as 20 miles per hour and a high in the low 70s. And it looks like Saturday should be on the sunny side. It'll be breezy with high temps in the low 70s.
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1: 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Catch me on TV. I'm a political analyst at Fox News. Through the dark arts of radio, I'll be joining Will Cain's show on the news channel next hour briefly. Then The Bottom Line, just after 6 p.m. Eastern time, that's on Fox Business Network this evening. You can also read my work. I'm a senior columnist at the Washington Examiner. All my writing appears there. On today's show, U.S. Senator John Husted of Ohio. He's the incumbent who was appointed to replace J.D. Vance in the Senate. He is running for election statewide, and he has a very tough race on his hands. What is the state of that race as Democrats try to pick up a seat in Ohio? We'll ask him. We'll also have a guest here talking about Chairman Xi, the leader of the Chinese Communist Party, the dictator of that regime, and his visit to the United States. What's at stake in our relationship with China? Another U.S. Senator, Shelley Moore Capito of West Virginia, she will drop by. A few things I want to ask her about, some personal, some policy, looking forward to that discussion. And then I just have to tell you, ladies and gentlemen, that in our final hour today, just after 5 p.m. Eastern, I am going to do what can only be described as a dramatic reading of perhaps the greatest news article I have read ever, question mark, certainly in recent memory. Calling it a woke tale is accurate, but it doesn't do justice to this all-time instant classic in that category. You might have seen it percolating on social media. It is going viral. I have read it multiple times myself. I have shook my head in disbelief and laughed out loud. You need to hear every word, and we will bring that to you with a little flair for the dramatic in our final hour. Oh, I cannot wait. I really can't. Like, I want to almost fast forward and get to 5 o'clock already, Eastern time. But we've got a lot to get to first. And as we begin the show today, I want to talk about the Michigan Senate race, the candidate there, Abdul El-Sayed. But I don't, at least this time, want to talk about his relationship with Hassan Piker or his winking at some of the radicals on the Islamist side of the world, both here in the United States and abroad. I don't want to talk about any of those controversies, even though I think that they are valid and significant and telling. I want to talk about something that might sound a little bit more boring, which is policy. Healthcare policy, as a matter of fact. And indeed, what we hear from the Hassan Pikers of the world, and therefore the Abdul El-Sayeds of the world, because they're best buddies and campaigned with each other in Michigan, Sayed invited Piker to Michigan. What they say is, oh, it's just a distraction and a deflection to talk about all that Middle East stuff and Israel and anti-Semitism. And, you know, let's talk about what people really care about. All we're asking for is universal health care. Why are people so obsessed with, and then you fill in the blank. And the fill in the blank, in some cases, is like, well, this guy thinks we deserve 9/11. Is that not a problem? And El-Sayed would say, oh, I'm not here to disavow anyone's views. That's what he said. But if they want us to talk about healthcare, if they're demanding that we forget about all their weird, dark fixations, and instead, at least for these few weeks leading up to the election, we should be talking about the real issues like healthcare, let's spend some time on that just for a moment, because I think we have some sound bites that are instructive. And this is not just about one candidate in one race in Michigan. This is a line and a lie that is being told by supporters of single-payer healthcare, government-run healthcare, Canadian-style healthcare, all across our country. those who are pushing for that model. And there's a new poll out today in the New York Times that shows this a single-digit race, mid-single digits. There are some reasons to believe that it's overstating El Sayed's apparent lead. There's other polls that have this closer. A handful have shown Rogers tied or ahead. I'll point out that El Sayed badly underperformed his polling numbers in the primary, for what it's worth. But that poll has a lead for Mike Rogers on the question of who would do what's best for Michiganders. Just a broad category. He leads by 6 points on that. But on other issue sets, individual policy questions, El Sayed has a lot of advantages. The biggest advantage is on healthcare. He's up in this New York Times poll by 24 points on the question of healthcare, which leads me to believe that a lot of people responding to that poll, a lot of voters in Michigan and a lot of voters around the country, probably don't actually understand, practically speaking, what his policy, shared by many other Democrats, a growing number of these socialist Democrats, what that actually means in practice, what that would look like for American families. And once people discover that, this policy craters in popularity, and rightly so. Let's set off to the side the crushing of American innovation that a government-run system would do. Right? We've seen this movie play out in other countries. We do all the innovating, basically, medically in our country. They're all doing this government system where that doesn't pay, so it doesn't happen. That's a very big deal. Let's also set off to the side the $30 to $40 trillion price tag over 10 years of a plan like this. And I think that is a low conservative estimate. Even some left-wing enterprises and organizations have pegged the price tag somewhere in that range. So we're talking $3 to $4 trillion every single year in new federal spending on top of what we're already spending. Remember, they call it Medicare for All. That's their euphemism. Medicare, only for the people who are retirement age, is going bankrupt. It is going insolvent. The people who run the program have been warning now that the end date that we're going to crash into is just a few years away, and that is a relatively limited program compared to expanding it to the whole country at a cost of tens of trillions of dollars over just 10 years, which would require, and there's been a lot of research on this, absolutely enormous tax increases on everyone. Not just the rich, not the millionaires and billionaires, not just the corporations. They'll do that song and dance. We've heard it before. But in order to make the math even approach functionality on this, even approach covering what this is going to cost, there would be across the boards sweeping dramatic tax increases on every single income group in the country, which is what you see in a lot of the countries that have a government program. And you see those countries are generally much poorer than we are. They say, well, at least we have healthcare. Well, that brings us to another question beyond innovation or the stifling thereof and the huge tax increases in the tens of trillions of dollars, and we just can't afford it. Even Vermont tried to do this, and the red ink was so overwhelming that left-wing Vermont was like, you know what, never mind. Never, we can't make it work. Even California made this attempt, and Gavin Newsom looked at it and said, oh my God, we can't do it. Think about that failure on a national scale. That's what they want. So, I mean, those are very, very serious concerns. There's also the question of rationing. Well, at least they have health care. Do they? Do they actually have health care? The horror stories out of the UK and other countries, Canada in particular. Well, we can't afford that treatment. No, we won't offer you that treatment. It's 7 months of a wait list over here. Sorry, you've got to see a specialist and none of them exist in your province. You've got to wait for months before you can get approved. Oh, and if that's too much for you, may we offer you free death? Which sounds like a fake fever dream by a right winger, but that is what they are actually doing in Canada, where their solution to a lot of this is just death paneling people, or at least offering that to them, including people who don't want it. Does that really count as health care? That's the vision that Abdul El-Sayed and a lot of his comrades have for our healthcare system. And sometimes you poll it, especially among young people, it's like healthcare for all, Medicare for all. Isn't that fair? Human right. Everyone says, yes, what a good idea. And in theory, if there were no trade-offs, who wouldn't be for that? If this were just a great program with no trade-offs and it all worked, no one would oppose it. But there are massive, terrible, costly, disastrous trade-offs that they don't talk about. And perhaps the biggest one, the one that might be the most toxic that I haven't gotten to yet, is the reality that a single-payer, government-run, Medicare-for-all system that they're talking about, like the Canadian or the British system, the imposition of a system like that would rip away the existing healthcare plans and arrangements of nearly 200 million Americans. Some of them might say, okay, sure, I would like that because I don't like my health insurance. But based on the polling, a large majority of those Americans are satisfied and happy with their arrangement. It's like when people say, I hate Congress, but I like my congressman. People say the U.S. healthcare system is broken, but I do like my healthcare. When you start telling people your healthcare is going to go away, that becomes a problem. That's why Barack Obama infamously, 2011, roughly there, the lie of the year was under Obamacare, which was nothing compared to what these guys are talking about, the full government takeover. He said, we can almost say it together if you're aware of politics at the time. If you like your plan, you can keep your plan. If you like your doctor, you can keep your doctor, period. No one's going to take it away. That was the lie that became even PolitiFact called it, the left-wing fact-check organization, admitted it was the lie of the year. It wasn't true for millions of Americans. That is the lie that they're going to try to tell on a vast scale, and it will be a lie. And the reason I've set this all up is because Abdul El-Sayed, just this week on a podcast, trying to back away from that politically ruinous idea of taking healthcare away from people, ripping people away from their plans that they like, making illegal the insurance that they like, this private healthcare insurance. He's now trying to pretend, oh no, we won't need to do any of that. What are you talking about? Cut 22.
2: I don't think we need to ban anybody from having private insurance.
1: I don't think we need to ban anybody from having, what are you talking about? We don't need to ban private insurance. That's not what we're talking about. We don't need to do that. Oh, really? When Abdul El-Sayed was being a little bit more candid and honest couple years ago about his vision for single-payer government-run healthcare that he is still advocating for, he wasn't singing that tune, that dishonest, conciliatory tune. Don't you worry your pretty little heads, Americans. We're not necessarily going to take away your private insurance. That is now the political lie that they're telling because people get very, very nervous, and rightly so, about having something that they know and like and are used to taken away from them. In favor, by the way, of this regime, this new imposed thing that they're talking about, where the government takes the whole thing over. The cold, incompetent, bloated, bureaucrat-filled government. So that was the line from this week, 2 days ago. I don't think we need to ban anybody from having private insurance. Okay, let's go to the same guy. Let's roll tape. Here he is talking about Medicare for All, cut 21.
3: What Medicare for All does is it does away with the private insurance market, right? It now has one single payer. That's why we call it single payer, right? One insurance, and that is the government of the United States.
1: Oh. What Medicare for All does is it does away with private insurance. It does away with the private insurance market. There's now one single payer, and that's the government. It does away with private insurance. Now, what did he just say 2 days ago? Cut 22?
2: I don't think we need to ban anybody from having private insurance.
1: Oh, I think you did say that, actually, bud. I think you said it on camera into microphones multiple times, actually. Cut 23.
3: I advocate for a government takeover of health insurance because health insurance offers no value. What Medicare for All does is it does away with the private insurance market. Is instead of having a whole bunch of payers, you have one payer. and that is the federal government.
4: Medicare for All guarantees you a public health care plan and eliminates your private one.
3: Medicare for All comes in and says, no more of this insurance industry. One insurance, and that is the government of the United States.
2: What you have is the state operating as your insurance company.
1: Doesn't that sound good? He called it a government takeover, which is actually honest. That was what he used to say. A government takeover that does away with private health insurance and, quote, eliminates your private one. But now, trying to get elected, he's saying, oh, we don't need to ban anyone from having private insurance. Well, I'm sorry you disagree with yourself. You're lying now. You were telling the truth then. You're trying to get elected now. Maybe that 24-point lead on health care is a vulnerability for him. Voters in Michigan and elsewhere need to know this. On the Guy Benson Show, just getting started. Keep it here.
0: A clear-eyed breakdown of today's top stories. 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
1: I'm Guy Benson. There's a guy called Scott Galloway. I don't really know him that well. I just know that he does a podcast with Jessica Tarloff, and they're both lefties, and I'm sure I have many disagreements with him. Some agreements, maybe. I just don't know him that well. But I did see a clip of him suggesting a potential future job for Kamala Harris, the former vice president and failed presidential candidate. What was that idea, Scott? Cut 24.
22: Vice President Harris, outstanding senator. I think she'd been outstanding justice. I thought she was a lousy presidential candidate.
1: I don't think she was an outstanding senator at all. I agree that she was a lousy presidential candidate. But that other piece of it, I think she'd be an outstanding justice. He's talking about making Kamala Harris a Supreme Court justice. Now, I don't want to be unkind or disrespectful unnecessarily to former vice president, but I'm somewhat familiar with her work. I don't think she would be remotely qualified to be a United States Supreme Court justice. Yes, she has a law degree and a law license, and she was attorney general of California, although she almost somehow lost that race when all the other Democrats were cruising that year. She had a real squeaker because she's her. But I would just, with a slight cringe and wince, remind people that she failed the bar. She failed the bar. I mean, she got back up and did it again. Fine. But I feel like if you didn't pass the bar on your first try, you might not have quite the legal mind it takes to be a Supreme Court justice. I think they're trying to convince her not to run because she'd be bad and floating this instead. No thanks. We'll be right back.
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1: 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Well, joining us now is the junior U.S. Senator from the great state of Ohio, John Husted, a Republican. Senator, welcome back to the show.
5: Great to be with you.
1: I want to talk about policy first and then get to some politics. There is a bill that you have written on this issue and this firestorm around data centers. And I know the opposition is trying to make a lot of hay over this because they feel like the polling suggests it's a good issue for them. You're trying to address some of those concerns. It actually had quite a lot of support among House Democrats in addition to the Republicans, but Chuck Schumer seems determined to stop it because maybe it might actually solve something and deprive them of a political issue. Tell us about what you've done and why you think the Democrats in the upper chamber are at least pretending to be against it.
5: Well, it's called the Ratepayer Protection Act, and it would require data centers to pay for their own infrastructure and electricity, including generation and transmission lines. All of those things will be paid for by the data centers. The cost would not be spread to the ratepayers, and it would protect American citizens from higher energy prices due to data centers. My bill passed the House, the exact version of it over in the House passed 417-3. Nothing passes 417-3. We brought it over here to the Senate and tried to get it passed by unanimous consent. The Democrats blocked it. So now we're going to try again to get a roll call vote on this and hopefully get it signed into law so that we can prove to the American people we're listening to them, that we care about affordability, and we're going to stop their electric prices from going up. But Chuck Schumer has said that he didn't like it, and I think he called it a fraud.
1: Yeah, he called it a fraud, but as you said, passed 417-3 in the House.
5: Yeah, Hakeem Jeffries voted for it. AOC voted for it. 206 House Democrats voted for it. The fraud here is what Chuck Schumer is trying to perpetuate on the American people, that they actually care about affordability, because they don't if they block this bill.
1: Yeah, which they're doing at least so far. Do you have a commitment from Leader Thune to get a vote on this, to force this?
5: Yeah, we talked about it earlier today. We're going to vote on it next week, our final week before the election. We're going to be able to say to the American people, we're fighting to lower your electricity prices. We'll see if the Democrats want to make it a bipartisan victory or if they want to own the defeat.
1: Okay. Another issue that I know that you've been trying to tackle, there were a few horrible tragedies in the span of less than a week and a half. Three Ohioans died on the roads, sadly at the hands of illegal immigrants who don't have a right to be here at all. And these are tragedies, and you were trying to do something about it. What's that?
5: Yeah, three people in Ohio died in 9 days at the hands of an illegal immigrant driver. And one of those had a driver's license issued by the state of Connecticut, and what we've discovered is that 19 states in the District of Columbia give driver's license to people who are in this country illegally. I know that most people find that astonishing, but that's the plan from the sanctuary blue states. They open the borders, they give people things like driver's licenses, and sadly and tragically, one of those people from Connecticut came to Ohio, killed an Ohioan, and so I have legislation that would ban highway funding from going to states that issue driver's licenses to illegal people who are in this country illegally. And I think it's pretty common sense. If you're going to endanger Americans on the roadways through your actions, then we're going to cut off your highway funds.
1: It just, you know, because some people say, oh, well, people who are here illegally and they're not committing other crimes, they need to get around. You want them in the system, you know, that kind of thing. But sorry, like to me, the other side of that same argument is, if we know that you are here illegally, we should not be giving you formalized forms of American identification, right? Like if you're
5: for people to come here illegally.
1: Yeah, you're not here legally. If we're in the process of anything, it should be to ask you to leave and come back through the correct process. I've never understood. There are a few things on the immigration debate that I have never understood, and this is one of them. And yet it's fairly mainstream on the left, right? As you said, 40% of our states are doing this.
5: And people are dying. The Democrats always seem to care more about people who are in this country illegally than they do American citizens. In this particular case, it endangers people on our roadways. In many cases, they don't even know how to read the traffic signs, and they're giving them driver's licenses. And this is it's tragic consequences. I mean, as a public official, I don't know what. I think I have an obligation to stand up for the safety of American citizens versus people who are in this country illegally and hold sanctuary states that do this kind of stuff accountable in some way if they won't fix the problem on their own.
6: No, our official processes should be used to get people who are not here legally to leave, not to give them all sorts of goodies or incentives to stay or more to come. I mean, I know that might sound naive, but I think it's actually the basis for a rational society. And this is just one component of that. Another issue that I want to ask you about before we get to your race and the politics of everything, Senator, and if we have time later in the show, we've got your colleague from West Virginia, Shelley Moore Capito. She'll be on the show as well. I know she's involved in this. You are in a sports crazy state, and I would say in particular a college sports crazy state. Whether it's the Buckeyes or the Bobcats or the Bearcats or the Zips, or I can go on, right? I don't want to miss anyone. Red Hawks. There's a bunch of MAC teams in Ohio. A lot of people very invested in the future of college sports. And I'm one of them. I'm a huge college sports fan. I do agree that some of this in terms of NIL and transfer portal stuff, it has just spun completely beyond any recognition of what college sports used to be. I thought you had to modernize in some ways, but I think the pendulum has swung wildly out of whack in the other direction. I'm not 100% sure if this is something for the federal government to get involved in, but a lot of people think that is the case, including many people with deep roots in college sports. What do you make of this, and what do you think of the emerging Protect College Sports Act debate?
5: So the colleges, whether they're big ones or small ones, have said you got to do something. And they, at least the colleges in Ohio that have talked to me about it, have all said they like this bill. They want us to get it done. And I believe we will get it done. It's going to be better than what exists now. But you know, there are some issues that have been left unresolved. One that I'm very concerned about is why I have my Team USA Act. Is the number of non-American citizens who are populating these college rosters and taking scholarships and roster spots away from American citizens. There are some Olympic sports, other sports, you know, tennis, golf, hockey, soccer, that the majority or all of the student athletes at these colleges are from another country. And they're taking up roster spots from American citizens. So my bill would cap it at 20%. We're not saying ban it. We're saying, look, particularly as this becomes more lucrative, because the Olympic sports are now, those student athletes are going to get money. It's an incentive for people from other countries, professional athletes from other countries, to come to America and use our college sports system to make money and train for their country to go to the Olympics or do whatever. I'm not for banning it, but we got to look out for American student athletes first. If you're asking the federal government to get involved with this, we ought to look out for American student athletes. And so I'm concerned about this.
6: All right. So you're in this tough election cycle. You're not alone. There's a lot of Republicans who are nervous. You've seen the polls. I've seen the polls. Many of them now show that you are trailing in your race to the former Democratic senator from your state, Sherrod Brown, who was defeated by the people of Ohio after a very long career politician run. Like, all right, enough. You've caused enough of the problems here, Sherrod Brown, as a liberal Democrat. You're out in a state that has gotten redder over the last decade, let's say. But he's making a comeback, and he's trying to sort of reinvent himself, and he's playing into a lot of the dissatisfaction out there right now with the party in power, your party, and he's leading in a number of these polls. What are you seeing in your polling? What are you seeing on the ground? How do you win this race in November?
5: Well, Sherrod Brown has been in office in Ohio over 50 years. If you don't like the policies regarding your higher healthcare costs, your higher electricity costs, things like that, they're his policies. These are the things that he enacted. Voting for a lot of the radical left-wing climate policies, he closed 23 power plants in Ohio. We used to be a net exporter of electricity. Now we're a net importer, and it's all because of him. And he drove up the costs of so many things. He was for amnesty for 11 million people in this country illegally, gave them your Social Security payments, gave COVID checks, gave free health care to people who are not from this country. And as Ohioans are remembering this about him during his 50 years in public office, they are going to say no to Sherrod Brown once again. They defeated him 2 years ago against Bernie Moreno. We will ultimately defeat him this year. Polls are close. One came out today that showed us tied. But look, this is September. I'm worried about November. And once we run the campaign and we remind people about why they fired him 2 years ago, I am confident that we will win this election.
6: There is, though, a lot of frustration about the way things are going. And Republicans said, hey, elect us and we'll fix a lot of the problems that were caused by the Joe Bidens and Kamala Harris's and Sherrod Browns of the world. And a lot of voters are saying, well, I don't feel like the problems are getting better. How do you respond to that? Because, you know, you can point backward at him, and I think that's a completely fair hit. I think he deserves to stay retired. But you also have to convince people who are giving you and your party a shot, who are dissatisfied, a sense that actually things are going to get better for them, and they're not feeling it, many of them, right now. What's the message to those people?
5: Well, in Ohio, we have the most jobs.

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1: And you're making this point. Sorry, I just want to jump in because it's such an important point. I wanted to underscore it real quick. They are using and exploiting higher gas prices and diesel prices, which are a painful problem. I'm not disputing that, but they are jumping in to point at you guys and Donald Trump and say, look at this horrible thing. But outside of that context to win an election, their actual policy is higher gas prices. That is their stated goal, is to ruin fossil fuels and move on from it. They should be welcoming higher gas prices. That's what they want.
2: They want people to use less of everything, and that, and they've always wanted higher prices so that people would convert to electric cars and do the other things that they want. Look, they can be for all those policies, but the voters know. Republicans have been fighting for more exploration for oil and gas, building pipelines so that you can get lower priced natural gas and gasoline for your cars. Republicans have been fighting for those policies. I mean, they used to mock us. They used to mock us for drill, baby, drill. Remember this? I mean, they used to mock us for wanting to have coal-fired power plants or gas-fired power plants so that we could have enough energy to meet the demand. That's who they really are, and we're going to fight to show the voters that we care, that we're going to get this done. We're creating jobs. We have low unemployment, but we got to get the prices down.
1: Senator John Husted of Ohio is running this year. Very important race. The math for the Democrats gets really hard if they can't win his race. They're trying, and he's here explaining why he's fighting back, and it's a very tight contest. That's why people in the Buckeye State have to pay attention and pay attention to the choice in this race. Senator, appreciate your time here on the Guy Benson Show today.
2: Great to be with you.
1: We'll be right back with the Prime Minister of Israel at the United Nations today. He gave them an earful, I think deservedly so. That's next.
3: Sharp commentary. Top tier guests. No fluff. Guy Benson.
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6: Before I begin, just a quick announcement. If there are any other moral cowards who haven't yet left this hall, please do so now. Thank you very much.
7: Prime Minister Benjamin Netanyahu of Israel at the UN today. A lot of people walked out because genocide and all the lies. Whatever you think of him, it's not about him. And a lot of those people who did the big walkout didn't do it for a bunch of actual thugs and murderous dictators at that conference. It's amazing how obsessed they are with this tiny country. And they do it all based on the giant lie of genocide. He called out the protesters outside, calling them phony human rights protesters. Fact check, true. Then he addressed the genocide smear rather succinctly. Cut 41.
6: It will take time. It will take time to vanquish the lies. It will take time for the world to acknowledge what is so plain to see. That Hamas used Palestinian civilians as human shields. That it used hospitals, schools, mosques as terrorist command posts. That it stole much of the food we let into Gaza. And while Hamas did everything possible to keep Palestinian civilians in harm's way, often at gunpoint, Israel did everything possible to get them out of harm's way. We sent millions of text messages warning civilians to leave combat areas. We made millions of phone calls. We dropped millions of leaflets. I want to ask you some questions. What genocidal regime gives a million polio vaccinations to the enemy's population? What genocidal regime enables the distribution of 2 million tons of food into Gaza? That's a ton for every person. Accusing Israel of genocide is the greatest lie of the century.
7: It's a big one. It's a big one, and it has seeped into the psyche of many in the West who might just see red and go totally irrational when they hear his voice or see his face. But the questions he asked, based on the factual statements he made, demand an answer. What genocidal government or regime tells civilians to evacuate before they bomb and warns them that it's coming and gives them polio vaccines and feeds them? Those are not the actions of a genocidal force, just the opposite. Any response? Any response at all? Crickets, crickets, crickets from these cowards. Another hour coming up.
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11: Send-off for the leader of China. I'm Lee Silicera, Fox News. President Trump hosting Chinese President Xi Jinping at a White House state dinner.
12: As the leaders of our two nations, President Xi and I both understand that we represent different systems, but the ties between our people endure.
11: The dinner, after hours of meetings where the two were expected to speak about artificial intelligence and security issues, the president gave Xi a gift of a bald eagle statue made by an American artist. Israeli Prime Minister Benjamin Netanyahu delivering a fiery speech at the UN General Assembly, where he singled out the mayor of New York City.
13: Prime Minister Netanyahu's words to New York City Mayor Zohran Mamdani, whom he called anti-Semitic.
14: Shame on you.
13: Mamdani threatened to have Netanyahu arrested as a war criminal if he set foot in New York. Mamdani backed off, saying the city couldn't legally do it. Netanyahu responded, saying the intel he's gotten is that since Mamdani's election nearly a year ago,
14: many Jews no longer feel safe in New York. They talk to me.
13: Netanyahu said Israel didn't commit genocide, as Mamdani has said, but prevented it, claiming
14: that's exactly what Mr. Mamdani's Hamas buddies would have done to us.
13: This week, Mayor Mamdani, in a press conference, called Netanyahu an architect of genocide.
11: Fox's Gernal Scott, in a statement, Mamdani saying Netanyahu used his speech to repeat baseless lies meant to sanitize his genocide of Palestinians. In Iran, war powers resolution stalls in the Senate.
15: Four Senate Republicans joined most Democrats on a war powers resolution that aims to end military action against Iran. But the measure fell short of an outright majority, failing to advance 49-50. Virginia Democrat Tim Kaine pushed the resolution, the 14th war powers vote in the Senate since airstrikes began on February 28th.
11: Fox's Jared Halpern at the White House. 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
11: Police in Belleville, Ontario, Canada say the former Canadian soldier who opened fire on a police officer at a synagogue Sunday night shouted an anti-Semitic threat before the shooting. 29-year-old Sean Ward was shot by the officer. Ward died at the hospital. The officer was wounded and is recovering. Australia's prime minister says an artificial intelligence agent infiltrated a government website.
18: This is the first publicly reported AI-led hack of a government website. Australian Prime Minister Anthony Albanese says an agent created by OpenAI accessed the country's universal healthcare statistics portal. Albanese says he had a very frank discussion with OpenAI boss Sam Altman.
19: It took the company way too long to inform the government what had occurred and the nature of the way that that notification occurred as well was unacceptable.
18: OpenAI says it doesn't think any patient records were accessed. Both the company and the Australian government are investigating. Jonathan Savage, Fox News.
11: The California Supreme Court has ordered the Riverside County Sheriff, who is Republican, to return over 650,000 ballots he seized following a 2025 special election that favored Democrats. U2 marking their 50-year anniversary with a new single and an album out later this fall.
20: Carnival de Luz, which has been set for a November 13th release. The album includes a duet with Dolly Parton, Torn, described in a release as what has sadly turned out to be her last recorded vocal performance. The song is described as a tender country song detailing broken family ties that holds wider resonances. The news of the album comes with the release of its second single, Silencio. Silencio! Street of Dreams was the first single off the album. The new album was characterized as a collection of 12 songs exploring themes of spirituality, friendship, freedom, and endurance in the face of dark, encroaching forces.
11: Fox's Michelle Polino. I'm Lisa LaSera. This is Fox News.
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21: Tonight will be partly cloudy and chilly with a low in the upper 40s. Friday will be mostly sunny and breezy with wind gusts as high as 20 miles per hour and a high in the low 70s. And it looks like Saturday should be on the sunny side. It'll be breezy with high temps in the low 70s.
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7: It's a new hour here on The Guy Benson Show. 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Our podcast is always free of charge when the show is over. You can follow us on social at Guy Benson Show. Follow me personally at Guy P. Benson. Fox News alert as we hit this middle hour of three today. The Dow in the red, down 161 points at the close. Dow finishing at 51,349. 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I just was at an AFP-sponsored event last night in the Pittsburgh, Pennsylvania area, met some great folks, mostly ladies in Western PA, and talked about some of the key issues of the day, key policies that AFP is focused on, got into some politics as well on my own time. But it's always great to be associated with our friends at Americans for Prosperity. You can join them. They are a very important part of the grassroots effort to win on the issues that matter. You can go to AmericansForProsperity.com/guy and find a chapter near you. Well, there has been a lot of anticipation for this summit between the President of the United States and the leader of the Chinese Communist Party, the dictator of that regime. He arrived in the U.S. to great fanfare, and there's this big summit, all these conversations, many issues on the table. Our president says that he has struck up and forged a, quote, truly great friendship with Chairman Xi. President Trump likes to talk that way, I think, a lot of the time. He also, of course, has an agenda that he's going to pursue in the interests, as he sees it, of the United States. I think he does understand a lot of the threat that comes from that regime. And joining us now to discuss this further is Michael Lucci, who is founder and CEO and chairman of State Armor, which he developed to create and enact state solutions to global security threats, one of which, obviously, is the Chinese Communist Party. Michael, it's good to have you on the show.
0: Yeah, it's great to be on, and you're exactly right. I mean, the number one threat to the United States is the Chinese Communist Party. Yet I think this is where President Trump is masterful. He's able to keep things stable and friendly on the surface level. But as we're seeing, really not just within America, but across the globe, President Trump and his administration are accelerating changes across the globe to prevent a potential conflict, to secure energy resources and global choke points, to make sure the Chinese Communist Party doesn't think that they can win if they attack Taiwan or attack others of our allies across the Pacific region. So at the surface level, President Trump's very friendly, keeping things calm, even joking with Leader Xi. But underneath the surface, we're locking down, you know, Greenland with Denmark. We're locking down important corridors across the globe and even controlling some of the Chinese Communist Party's resources.
7: The whole Panama Canal issue, Venezuela, the oil, that was not good news for Beijing, right? Some of this stuff in our own hemisphere is quite significant.
0: And we're locking them out of our hemisphere. So Venezuela was their number one ally. They had the ports in the Panama Canal. Those are getting removed. We're seeing them driven out across South America. The regimes that were friendly to the Chinese Communist Party are being voted out and replaced with regimes that are more friendly to the United States.
7: You've written a piece at National Review. Trump's China strategy is bigger than tariffs and summits. Now, tariff policy is a very big one, not just with the Chinese, for better and for worse. Over the last, you know, year plus, it's been a big part of the conversation. It's been impacting our economy. Summits like this do matter because face-to-face meetings with the principals, the leaders of these big powers, that is important. But you're saying there's more here. Explain that argument.
0: Well, the tariffs are important, and American imports from China are dropping precipitously during President Trump's term. He's looking to clean up some of the leakage through, you know, transshipments when China sends things through other countries to get into the United States and shipping things in small packages called de minimis packages. But outside of just the trade area, you know, the deal yesterday for the global control, that's a really important deal because the Chinese Communist Party believes that they're going to build what's called a global or an Arctic Silk Road to control shipping in the Arctic region. We're locking them out of that. As you mentioned, you know, we're preparing with our allies around Taiwan. We're removing them around South America, Central America. We're getting off of their rare earth magnet supply chains, which is the number one economic tool they have against us. So all these things that I think are more important are happening under the surface while President Trump sort of talks very kindly and pleasantly on the surface level.
7: One of the very first things you said in this interview, and I think a lot of Americans agree and maybe even like take it for granted, like you say it and people nod along, but there might be, you know, other candidates in this race, so to speak. You called China or the CCP the greatest national security or geopolitical threat to the United States of America. What makes you say that? Give us or remind us of some of the things that they are up to that would make that statement accurate or perhaps even inarguable.
0: I'll give you a couple different statements. First of all, they're the only country that has a GDP, an economic, you know, powerhouse that's even comparable to us. The next largest GDP, you have to get down to Japan and Germany, who are both treaty allies, but also have much smaller GDP than China. Second of all, 50% of global GDP is in the Indo-Pacific region, which includes us, China, and others in the region. So whoever controls the Indo-Pacific region is going to control, you know, the commanding heights of the global economy. Third, on high technology, they're the only ones who are really contesting us. So we can see it in artificial intelligence today. We make the best artificial intelligence. They're kind of nipping at our heels right behind us. And we even see their influence across the United States, where they try to cast aspersions at the ideas of building out data centers and building artificial intelligence tools, because they just don't want us to have those things. So they operate within the United States more than any other foreign power does as well.
7: By the way, just to, can I jump in on that? Because I don't want to dismiss outright some of the concerns that people may have about AI, and I share some of those concerns. I am more skeptical of some of the hysteria around data centers. One of my counterpoints to all of that is I'm just worried that this is an op that the Chinese are using to exploit us and our system to try to, you know, whip all this stuff and get everyone in a frenzy and very, very concerned, which gives them the breathing space and the time to catch up or surpass us. How real is that? How real is that meddling that they're doing on this issue?
0: So both the things you said are absolutely true. First of all, there are real concerns at the local level, and the technology companies involved need to make these wins, huge wins for local communities. But we know without a doubt that the Chinese Communist Party is meddling in this. They're carrying this in their state media. So they have English language state media, which is to message to their allies within the United States on the talking points they want to use against this. Furthermore, AI companies themselves, like OpenAI, Anthropic, and even X or Twitter, have exposed Chinese Communist Party influence operations, leveraging their platforms to rile up dissent within America against these AI tools. I think that it's especially ironic. I sit here in Texas, where in Texas you can drill for oil just about anywhere you want. But this issue of data centers has become really an issue where Texans are really getting angry about it. Some of that's understandable, but some of that really is being whipped up by foreign adversary powers.
7: Yeah, and I see that some of the leaders in Texas are sort of going along with it. Maybe they feel like that's what they have to do right now and that the polling is what it is and there's an election coming. But I can imagine some of this stuff is very much delighting the CCP, because this is what they're trying to do very explicitly. About a minute left here, Michael. In that piece for National Review, you say, you know, the China strategy for Trump is bigger than any summit. True. Yet, as I said, summits can make a significant impact. What do you think the goals ought to be, publicly and or privately, for the United States coming out of this?
0: I think, number one, get the Communist Party to stop supporting the Iranian regime. They're obviously one of the ones that are backing, the main ones backing the Iranian regime in our conflict there. Two, get them to stop supporting Russia. They are the main supporter of Russia in their invasion of the Ukraine. And three, get some of the hostages out of China. So every time we have a summit, China grabs some American academics, like the academic Min Xin. They grab them for pretty much no reason, throw them in jail so that we have to ask for them back. They've done that again. So let's see if President Trump can get some of those hostages out of communist China.
7: Michael Lucci, founder and CEO and chairman of State Armor. His piece is at National Review today. Trump's China strategy is bigger than tariffs and summits. Michael, appreciate your time. Thanks very much.
0: Thank you.
7: When we come back, I want to talk about a very important Senate race that's been a little bit more under the radar, but less so in this news cycle. Some developments and updates coming up.
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7: Senate races that we have not talked about, I think, nearly enough, because it counts just as much as any of the other ones, right? We've talked about Texas quite a lot, Maine, of course, Michigan. We were just speaking earlier this week, yesterday, in fact, with Ashley Hinson out of Iowa. We had Senator Husted from Ohio on today, right? We're covering the bases. These races matter a lot. Alaska is one that I would like to focus on for a few minutes here. And that is a race that Dan Sullivan, the incumbent, is apparently in trouble in, based on some of the polling. It is a very close race. They have a weird, like, top four ranked choice scheme up in Alaska, which could actually play even potentially a decisive role in that race for a reason that I'll mention in just a moment. Sullivan, I think, is a solid conservative, sensible senator. And right now, that is one of those seats, four of them, that are up right now in Trump double-digit states. States that President Trump carried by 11 or more points, like 11 to 14 point range in these four states, where the Republican Senate nominee right now is either tied or losing in the polls. And you take polls with a grain of salt, asterisks. In fact, there are certain reasons to be skeptical of those polls in particular. And there's one pollster who's been blowing the whistle on that. We will hopefully bring him on this show soon, because I want to make sure that we're not going full doomer here. I think it's important that people keep their eye on the ball, stay focused. But there are at least significant risks and challenges in Ohio and Iowa and Texas and Alaska. So here's what I want to share with you about the Alaska race, which is quite competitive, and it is not inconceivable that seat could go blue at all. They, in fairly recent memory, had a Democratic senator. Now, it took a lot of chicanery to get that guy elected, including a sham prosecution of a sitting Republican senator, which eventually turned out to have been gross prosecutorial misconduct. In fact, the judge in the case said it was the worst he had ever seen, but it got the job done at the time. They got that indictment in, they got that prosecution in for the purpose of throwing Ted Stevens out of his seat and replacing him for one term with a Democrat in the Obama wave year. Dirty, dirty, dirty lawfare tricks, weaponizing the system, but they did it and it worked, and they got themselves one of their votes that they wanted for Obamacare, ultimately. Right? They play for keeps over there. And they're doing it again now. Mary Peltola is the Democrat. She's been a congresswoman representing all of Alaska very recently. She puts herself out there as this sort of kind, everyday, salt-of-the-earth Alaskan who loves her hunting and her fishing and that kind of thing, not like a D.C. Democrat. She's just very inclusive and gets along with everyone. That's how she presents herself. But there was a big story that just came out about how she apparently abuses her staff, both, and this was in the New York Times, both verbally and in one case allegedly even physically, using, among other things, slurs like what some people refer to as the F slur and a few other things as well. She apparently shoved someone that worked for her. Maybe there is some instability in this personality that does not reflect how she likes to sell herself to voters. And that is not the sort of inclusive, warm hug lady that she is marketing to the people of Alaska. She also, if you go back to her time in the House, will occasionally vote here or there as a nod to back home, but overall just down the line, lockstep, partisan Democrat. Is that what Alaskans want? Especially someone who may not be the person that she's pretending to be. Someone who evidently, reportedly, is quite volatile behind the scenes. And in the process of trying to close that sale, her campaign is smearing, I think, the incumbent Dan Sullivan. And Sullivan's wife actually did a direct-to-camera ad defending her husband against these unfair smears. I think this is a good ad for Sullivan, and it goes to, I think, the character of Peltola and the say-anything-to-win mentality of these Democrats, even up in Alaska. Cut 20. Here's the ad.
0: My husband Dan and I were married 32 years ago in my hometown of Fairbanks. Mary Peltola's lies about our family have hit rock bottom. When Dan's parents died, they left their family some stocks. Now Mary Peltola is using the death of my in-laws to lie about our family. Mary knows Dan is an honest man, but she's lying to you anyway, just to win an election. Mary Peltola should be ashamed.
2: I'm Dan Sullivan, and I approve this message.
7: Yeah, so they're trying to make it all nefarious about the money and, oh, you know, wealth and inheritance. Like, his parents died, left him some stocks, and they're trying to turn that into some sort of, like, bootstrap controversy to make the senator seem unethical. So that's some pushback there. The pushback, by the way, against the abusive to staffers story, what they're saying is, well, she was going through a hard time and had lost some people in her life, so she was grieving, and therefore it sort of spun out of control in certain ways. That's the excuse that they're making. Matt Finn, our colleague, tried to get a comment from her, and they were just shuffling straight away from Matt. Here's how that sounded, cut 31.
11: Mary, do you have a response to the New York Times?
12: Hey, guys. We can get you a statement. We're happy to chat later.
11: Okay. Any response to the allegations that she called multiple staffers homophobic slurs?
12: We can get you a statement on this later. I have a statement that's in the Times. You can refer to that. Okay. I haven't read the piece myself yet. But appreciate you guys coming out.
11: Thank you.
12: We'll get you something. Yep.
11: Mary, would you like to respond to the New York Times article?
7: Now, as a staffer doing the talking for the woman who's actually running for office, and by the way, one of her allies in the race, remember that ranked choice top four thing they've got going on in Alaska that I mentioned? The Democrats recruited another man named Dan Sullivan, a different Dan Sullivan, who's a lefty, but they had him run as a quote-unquote Republican, made sure that he got on the ballot, and now there will be two Dan Sullivans as Republicans on the ballot. And they're hoping to use that as a cushion. Some people might say, oh, this is a Dan Sullivan who's a Republican. Fill out that bubble, not think twice of it. And that vote actually goes to someone with no chance of winning, who in fact isn't really a conservative at all, but has the same name. When I tell you they will do anything, I really mean it. Those are some of the dirty tricks underway in Alaska from this campaign run by this woman whose male staffer you just heard speaking on her behalf. Because I guess she doesn't want people to know how she treats people or how she engages in the dirty work. That gets deflected away. Big race up there, Alaska. I don't think you want to make this mistake. We'll see what happens. More of the Guy Benson Show upcoming.
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7: With us now, Senator Shelley Moore Capito, Republican of West Virginia. Senator, welcome back to the show.
22: Thank you, Guy. Nice to be on.
7: I saw one of your tweets from this week commemorating World Alzheimer's Day, and you marked that important day and talked about your commitment on promoting research on this issue. Mm-hmm. I know you're also aware of what I've said more publicly recently about my family and my mom and how this has impacted us. I understand that this has also been very, very personal for you.
22: That is correct. Both my parents suffered, and it was so difficult as a child, an adult child, to try to figure out the way to manage. And they kind of both had different manifestations of it. And it was very, very sad, a very hard time. And I know I'm sorry for you, because I know it's very difficult. It's hard on your mom, but it's hard on the other family members, too. And so that's why some of the things that I've done here in Washington is to look out for caregivers and other diagnostic tools and all those things that we now see coming on stream.
7: Yeah, it does seem like there's a lot of progress in the pipeline and certain things that are working incredibly well for some people, but not for others. Other very promising developments that might be very relevant to people who catch Alzheimer's early and start to adjust accordingly in the months or even years to come. I think there's a lot of brightness ahead. That's what I've understood and read, but there's no silver bullet yet. This touches millions upon millions of families. I've been blown away by the response I've gotten, Senator, since we decided as a family that I was going to talk about this more publicly. I would venture to say a large majority of Americans at least have some connection to this disease. And a lot of people don't like to talk about it because it is so private and personal and painful and cruel. And there's still maybe not like any sort of shame attached to it, but it's not necessarily openly talked about that much because it is so sad and people aren't really sure exactly what to say, if anything. And so that's why we've decided that we're going to talk more about it because people need to talk about it openly. There's also a public policy component to it. How do you see your role, because you're chair of a key subcommittee on this, how do you see your role and the role of the government in a way that can be productive and constructive and conservative at the same time?
22: Yeah, well, I first of all, I want to say that I think it is brave to talk about it, and I think it is good because I think people need to hear what resources are available or what you're finding in your own family. So just two thoughts there. I think, number one, I used to always say, and I still think this, if I could just pick up a book and it would tell me, when this happens, do that. But there's, in this disease, there's nothing like that. Mm-hmm. Because it's different for everybody. People roam or they don't, or they get sad or they get belligerent or they stay happy. I mean, it's just different for everybody. And the other thing I would say is I found it difficult to talk about, when we were going through it with my parents. Because you kind of feel like you're giving them up, you know, like you're almost talking behind their back.
7: Yeah, we're like exposing them in some way. And that's why I didn't do it. Right? We've been grappling with this for years as a family. And part of the reason I didn't use this platform was because I felt like I was actually being respectful to mom. And I was just very grateful, a little bit surprised in a pleasant way when several months ago we had this whole conversation and she was very engaged in it and had her sincere thoughts on it. And without that, I wouldn't have done this. So this was up to her. This was her choice. But they were saying, no, it's probably past due. It's time. Let's do this. Let's have this conversation, which is why we're having this conversation right now. And it's easier, Senator, to have it with someone who knows, right?
22: It is so true. And that's why one of the things I did is, went to the Alzheimer's Association and talked to a support group just to see what it was like. And I realized as my eyes are filling up with, tears as I'm talking about it, how it's impacting, policy and other things. I'm realizing, wow, this is me. And I found it very useful to talk to other people. But on the public policy front, there's a lot of things. Like I do a lot of I do all the NIH funding. We've put a lot of research into NIH funding for early detection, for ways to, get amyloids out, ways to look at creative solutions to, there's no cure, you're right, to sort of mediate the symptoms. And we've seen a lot of progress. There's now infusions that are being given that can help. There's a biomarker test that you can find out what your genetic predisposition might be that didn't exist 5 years ago. There is early detection tools that and from a public policy, we're trying to help with a project called Echo Star, which is done in, I believe, in New Mexico or Arizona, where they train their primary care providers to be the frontline sort of investigators, ask a couple questions, when you get to the Welcome to Medicare interview, to be able to detect. And because family members, sometimes they're, it's fine, it's nothing, you're fine, you're fine. You just don't want to, it's hard to give up that that independence from someone you love so much. And so, there's all kinds of things going on at WVU. We have at the Rockefeller Neuroscience Center, we have a very incredible innovator there, Dr. Ali Rezai, who's doing ultrasound on breaking up the amyloids, non-invasive ultrasound in the brain. So, we're doing a lot now that we're not doing, and finding some success. There have been a lot of failures up to this point.
7: Mm-hmm. Well, and the reason we're talking about this is this week marked World Alzheimer's Day, and it's a good time to have this conversation, especially with someone who's so influential and knowledgeable in the space, like our guest, Senator Shelley Moore Capito of West Virginia. One of the things that people keep saying to me is, oh, it's going to be cured. It's going to be solved within the next 10 years. And that's the prediction people are making. I hope that's true. Obviously, I pray that that's true for everyone affected, including potentially down the line me, right? That's entirely possible. So, of course, I'm rooting very hard for that outcome. And I think it is plausible that that could happen. If so, I think part of that equation will likely be artificial intelligence and some role that AI is having in curing disease. That is one of the most hopeful things that I believe to be the case about the rise of AI, which is coupled with some of the concerns and potential drawbacks and anxieties that people have. I think many of them for good reasons. We're having this debate. Some of that has been sort of funneled into the data center question, which I think mostly to me is a red herring, but I understand at least some of those concerns. As you think about that issue, AI more broadly, where do you come down on the expansion versus regulation, the race against China, the ethics of it? How do you think about this?
22: Well, I mean, I think it's a complicated subject, number one, but I do think, and I just said this to a friend of mine the other day, you know, with this whole AI debate, the first thing I always go to are the innovations of healthcare. If we squash and stymie the innovation that's moving so rapidly with the use of AI in healthcare, we're missing we're squandering opportunity to find cures for, say, Alzheimer's, but also, other methods to treat. And, you know, there's a lot in, I think, in the pharmaceutical space where using AI you can discover, and I think this is how the GLP-1 drugs became. They were originally being used for other kinds of treatments, and then all of a sudden, oh, it's diabetes. Oh my gosh, you're losing weight. Oh, your health, your heart disease is better. I mean, using AI, just think of the data you can collect on that to get trends and find other treatment pathways. So right. I think we got to be careful here. So I think that, you know, guidelines to try to hold back the bad parts, yes, but that's going to be hard for us to navigate because it's a complicated subject, and we tend to legislate to today, and by the time we legislate, that technology is going to be way beyond us. So I think we got to be careful with that, and we don't want to squash our ability to compete against China. And so but I'm not going to put my head in the sand and say those concerns don't exist. Here's where I wonder, when they came out, the heads of these companies, and said, well, basically, we're all going to die by 2030, I'm saying to myself, wait a minute, you're the ones that are controlling this. You know the algorithms. You build the algorithms. Now, they're saying the algorithms are eating the algorithms and building their own. Yes, but maybe that's true. But at the same time, why don't you self-regulate a little bit here? And to me, it's a profit margin. I mean, if three of them self-regulate and one doesn't, then who makes more money? And so that's why I have a little bit of skepticism of people coming to government. They want a legal shield too, and I don't think we should be giving them that.
7: No, I think they also want potentially to lock themselves in to the cool kids class that's way ahead of everyone else and lock out competition moving forward. Because if they get to say, like, blow the whistle and say, uh-oh, look at all these potential problems, please regulate us, government, on our terms and shut other people out in the future, there's a financial incentive for them to do that as well. So I'm also a little perhaps cynical about certain motives.
22: Absolutely. And I think that is something that we need to take into consideration. So I don't think there's going to be any rush to set up guardrails. I mean, you know, if you look at we've been trying to get this bill across, a kids online safety bill that Marsha Blackburn's been doing for years. And it's to try to guard, the social media against abuse of children online. We've had testimony from parents who've children that have been bullied or taken their own lives, all these kinds of things. Yes, we want to do that. And we can't even thread that needle. So I don't know how we're going to thread a needle of reining in algorithms that are almost like sci-fi-like when you hear the descriptions of them. But we cannot, this is going to go forward, and it's going to go forward. Let's just make sure we're taking the most beneficial route for the most beneficial users. I mean, you think of national security. I, it just dawned on me, actually pulling the world world together, you could get to all kinds of language models much more quickly through AI. And it's kind of fun. I have it on my phone myself. I use it for, you know, finding information or, you know, redecorating a room or, you know, it doesn't necessarily have to go to, you know, something that's of dire straits.
7: No, it's not all nefarious at all. There's fun stuff. There's lots of applications that are cool. There are lots of applications that are incredible. There are others that will be, I think, life-changing and life-saving. There's also the darker potential. And I do think that we have to lead the way on doing things ethically, but we also have to be realistic about the competition in the Chinese Communist Party that will have no concerns at all about doing whatever it takes to beat us in the race, and they don't care at all about ethics. I mean, you think about how they started, I think, the pandemic and then lied about it and all the things that they did there. Apply that lesson to this, and that's what we're up against. That's something that every American needs to think about. Senator Capito, I want to shift gears entirely to another subject that you're working on that is meaningful to many of us, including me. It has to do with college sports. Let's get to that after this short break.
0: In the swamp, not of the swamp. Guy Benson.
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14: We've been talking about Alzheimer's and AI with our guest, Senator Shelley Moore Capito of West Virginia, here on The Guy Benson Show. Now, Senator, on a subject that is, I would say, lighter, maybe less ultimately meaningful, but it's something that I care about and millions of Americans care about as well, including a lot of people in your state who are fans of the Mountaineers or maybe Marshall or whatever it might be. It's the Protect College Sports Act. I'm a huge college sports fan, football and basketball in particular. I'm someone who wants to be forward-looking and not be too stuck in the past, but I do feel like the essence of college sports is being crushed by this Wild West madness of NIL plus transfer portals, and it doesn't feel really like the same sport anymore, and a lot of the charm and tradition is being stripped away, which I know is a concern many of us have who care about college sports. I don't know about the government getting involved, but this is a very big issue that impacts a lot of people and a ton of money, of course. Tell us about the Protect College Sports Act.
15: Well, I think, as you do, I'm a big college sports fan myself, played actually in college, so women's sports are important to me. And, you know, it's a fractured system right now when
14: what
15: you look at the tennis. Tennis.
14: Okay.
15: I played tennis at Duke. And if you look at what the Indiana football team, the front line was 25 years old. Michigan, another basketball champions, never, you know, the front, the starting five weren't even there the year before. And so it crushes the spirit and the

0: the loyalty and legacy to, and that may be a minor issue. What does it do to the student athlete? And I think they've been taken advantage of. They are being taken advantage of by agents and by schools, and there's a lot of underhand deals. So we're trying to get that straightened out. And maybe, you know, you say, I don't want to go back. Maybe go back a little bit. You can't transfer every year. You only can transfer once. You get one free transfer. Otherwise, you have to stay out a year. You've got 5 years for five years of eligibility. You can't build a super league. You have to protect your women's and Olympic sports. Agents can only make so much. They can't take 50% of what you're going to get. All of these things, I think, are critical. A lot of people are asking me, why are you guys doing this? Basically, because the system was so, the NCAA was so weak at the beginning, didn't recognize it as a problem, and then all of a sudden you see California developing a system and Alabama developing a system and, you know, Texas developing a system, and then before you realize it, you know, kids are making, you know, $4 and $5 million a year to play football. Well, how does a school afford that and also afford to have a tennis team, a riflery team that develops into your Olympic sport, and people and schools start dropping these sports? And what do sports do if you're a college athlete and you're not on the football team or the basketball team? It's discipline. It's your gateway into a college. It's networking the rest of your life. It teaches you leadership. Mm-hmm. There's so many other things that are associated with this.
1: Well, and the other thing is, Senator, just to jump in a tiny bit, you know, I'm a big, big Northwestern fan. Our audience knows that, especially the audience in Chicago at WLS. We've got the new football stadium opening next week, not this coming weekend, but the following one. And I'm very excited to be there. Like, I bleed purple. I'm so into it. But I remember as an undergrad, not that long ago, pretty long ago, but not that long ago, one of the charms of it, one of the features of being at a school with major athletics is you're in class with some of these athletes. It's like, oh my gosh, I was in a group project with the starting quarterback on the football team. And I got to know that guy from the basketball team and that gal from the women's lacrosse team, and they were national champions. And you got to know them not in their sort of social cliques where they're sometimes insular. They called the non-athletes normals, was their nickname for us. You see them in class settings. And I remember one future NFL Pro Bowler got called out by a professor for being late to class. There was sort of a murmur in the class, and then he was never late again, right? That kind of thing is what college sports ought to be. And you might say that's romanticized, that's way obsolete, but whatever we have now just obliterates any of that, right? People come in as these hired guns for 1 year and they're gone. You never have any continuity. I look at our own basketball roster, I'm like, who are these guys? We already have pro sports. I don't think we need almost a worse version of it, because at least in pro sports, you sign a contract for X number of years. You have to honor it. Right now, there's none of that in college sports. There's like no loyalty.
0: Right. And I think that in a lot of ways, the student athlete has been taken advantage of here and then sometimes sacrifices their health, or certainly their education at the mm-hmm. same time. So you got to think about that. I will tell you, since I'm now realizing you're a Northwestern fan, that on November 13th, the Northwestern women's basketball team is coming to West Virginia to play the West Virginia Mountaineer women's basketball team at the Greenbrier. They're going to play at the Greenbrier. They set up a court there and do this.
1: It's fun. I was at the tournament for the men's team at the Greenbrier last year. I was there with bells on in my purple. So go Cats, and I'll be rooting on the Lady Wildcats, either in person or from a distance in your home state. It's a great plug for your home state, which is how we'll have to wrap it up for today with U.S. Senator Shelley Moore Capito of West Virginia, a Republican, here on the Guy Benson Show. Quite a gamut for that conversation, but we really appreciate it, Senator. Thank you.
0: Okay. Thank you. Bye-bye.
1: The final hour of the Guy Benson Show coming up next. A story for the ages. You have to hear every word. It's coming up.
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7: He says they made progress. I'm Lee Silicera, Fox News. President Trump's comments during tonight's state dinner to honor China's President Xi Jinping as the two talked about the two countries' economic ties.
8: This has been the foundation of commerce and mutual respect between our countries, and together we can continue to build a relationship that promotes prosperity and security for future generations.
7: During today's White House talks, the president and Xi discussed artificial intelligence, with Xi saying it needs to remain under human control. The two also talked about Ukraine and the Middle East. Israeli Prime Minister Benjamin Netanyahu addressed the UN General Assembly this afternoon, responding to claims of genocide in Gaza, saying Israel was attacked.
9: We will continue to defend our state. We will continue to win because we have no other choice.
7: And on Iran, Netanyahu said launching strikes on Tehran was one of the easiest decisions he's ever had to make. Before he spoke, a mass of delegates walked out. He denounced them, calling them moral cowards. Netanyahu came to New York City despite threats from Mayor Zoran Mamdani to have him arrested. A man wounded during the 2024 assassination attempt on President Trump in western Pennsylvania has died.
10: The X account for House Republicans posting, "We are deeply saddened by the passing of Jim Copenhaver, who was gravely wounded in the horrific shooting in Butler, Pennsylvania," adding Jim endured unimaginable hardship with strength and perseverance. "We join his family and loved ones in mourning his loss and praying for them during this difficult time." Copenhaver was shot in the arm and abdomen during the July 2024 rally when a gunman tried to assassinate President Trump. Rallygoer David Dutch was also injured, and Butler County firefighter Corey Comparator was killed.
7: Fox's Kristen Goodwin. The president was grazed in the ear by a bullet. 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
7: Two Senate Democrats are accusing the Trump administration of rolling back environmental rules as a favor to big oil companies in exchange for donations to his 2024 campaign.
12: Senators Sheldon Whitehouse and Chuck Schumer say the president told oil and gas executives at a Mar-a-Lago dinner 2 years ago that he'd roll back environmental rules if they collectively gave $1 billion to his campaign. Senate Minority Leader Schumer addressed the allegations on the Senate floor.
13: Many of the same people making these policies are profiting off them. Trump appointed numerous fossil fuel industry leaders to his administration.
12: While there's no recording of the president on this, company officials who attended the April 2024 dinner said one executive complained about spending money to lobby the Biden administration, to which the president responded, "You are all wealthy enough to raise $1 billion to return me to the White House." Jessica Rosenthal, Fox News.
7: A White House spokesperson said Democrats should reflect on their own ties to the green energy industry. New York is suing the prediction market Poly Market, calling it an unlicensed gambling operation. Prediction markets have argued states don't have the authority to govern them because they're already regulated at the federal level by the Commodity Futures Trading Commission. There's another tame reading on the job market.
14: New claims for unemployment benefits declined to 197,000 last week. It's a historically low level and the lowest since mid-July. Subdued jobless claims continue to suggest employers are not conducting wide-scale layoffs. Continuing claims for the week ending September 12th also declined to 1.71 million. Art Hogan, chief market strategist at B. Riley Wealth Management, says,
15: "We know one thing. The Fed's not going to worry about the labor market. They're going to continue to be focusing on inflation."
14: Jobless claims have remained at historically low levels despite higher energy costs and inflation that has remained above the Fed's goal of 2% for years.
7: Fox's Ginny Cassola. I'm Lisa Lacerra. This is Fox News.
6: 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Here's your national weather forecast on WSBA.
16: Tonight will be partly cloudy and chilly with a low in the upper 40s. Friday will be mostly sunny and breezy with wind gusts as high as 20 miles per hour and a high in the low 70s. And it looks like Saturday should be on the sunny side. It'll be breezy with high temps in the low 70s.
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0: It's 5 o'clock in the most powerful city in the world. It's time for the Guy Benson Show Happy Hour, brought to you by the Finnish Long Drink. 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
1: 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Ladies and gentlemen, for the last 2 days, I have been looking forward to this moment. It's been a while since we've done one of these, but boy, is it worth the wait. What you're about to hear could be the most epic, laboratory pure example of woke tales we've ever done. Woke tales, woo! This is not going to be a short discussion. This is going to be a lengthy meditation on one of the most incredible pieces of journalism that I have ingested, digested, and enjoyed in quite some time. It comes to us from the Boston Globe. It has taken the internet by storm. I almost canceled a guest yesterday just to read this to you, but I wanted to take my time with it. You may have heard about it. You may have read it. This might be brand new to you. I would suggest that regardless of which category you fall into, you should listen anyway. Because in preparation for this segment today, flying back from Pittsburgh this morning, gorgeous new airport, by the way, I reread this story. I'd read it already. Straight through. I read it again on the plane. I laughed out loud twice on the second reading. The headline of this story, which comes to us from the western part of Massachusetts, in one of the most cartoonishly left-wing communities that must exist anywhere on the planet, in the history of the world, actually. The headline is, after a COVID-cautious lesbian bar relaxed its mask mandate, all hell broke loose. Last Ditch Bar in Greenfield wanted to build community. They got a firestorm instead. Now, let me just preface this. Perhaps like me, you heard the phrase COVID cautious. I read that in the headline, and I quickly just did a double take on the date of publication, September 22nd, 2026. This is brand new. There are people still living like this in America right now. And here we go. The August 31st Instagram post from Last Ditch Bar and Arts Venue, a lesbian bar in Greenfield, was upbeat, teasing a new DJ lineup and volunteer meetup. But partway down the rainbow-hued post, labeled Updates, was a sentence that would splinter the queer community in this small Pioneer Valley city and beyond. Quote, "It is with love we inform our immunocompromised disabled divas. We will be opening Saturday nights as mask optional," wrote Last Ditch. Previously, patrons were required to wear a well-fitted KN95 mask, quote, or better, at all times. Quick pause. At the end of last month, 2026, they decided to relax their mask policy to optional one night a week on Saturdays. Up until that moment, my friends, these people in the year of our Lord 2026 were still wearing fitted surgical masks at a bar every single night as official policy. And they decided, let's make it six nights a week. You can still wear the mask, but it's no longer mandatory. All right, how did that go? Back to the story. The new policy was not received with love. Quote, "Just say you're being complicit in mass disabling event and get it over with," wrote one commenter. quote, people like you kill disabled people in the name of your own leisure and convenience, posted another. Quote, I hope your venue gets firebombed for robbing my fellow immunocompromised people of their Saturday plans just to scrape extra revenue from ableists, wrote a third. The thread grew to 442 comments, some supportive, but many furious. The people running the bar were accused of being ableist, eugenicist even, for relaxing their signature policy in the face of what commenters consider an ongoing pandemic. Parentheses, Greenfield has not reported any COVID cases in more than 2 months. By the way, I did not realize we're still tracking COVID cases. Sorry, didn't realize that was still a thing. 6 years later. 2 days later, the story says, last ditch, what a name for this bar. It's appropriate in some ways, but also not, which is my main point that I'll eventually get to, but we've got to read this whole thing. Last ditch posted an apology. There's another mistake. Never apologize to these people, but they are these people. This is an internecine blood sport war among the wokest. And you don't give an inch in this war if you're them. But the bar did. Quote, we are sorry for our passive and dismissive tone of our change to the norms and schedule impacting the most intersectional of us. Management wrote on Instagram, we understand everyone faces different intersections, and we always are working to consider all needs fully. That was them trying to help. Instead of diffusing the situation, the apologies seemed to make things worse. The bar had aired. It posted an Instagram card without providing alt text for the visually impaired. This set off a fresh round of accusations of ableism. This is not an accessible post, wrote one user. It indicates the lack of care or interest in disability intersectionality. The story then takes a step back. Quaint, crunchy Greenfield, population 17,700, isn't a bad place for a COVID-cautious lesbian bar in 2026, all things considered. Rainbow flags, deck store windows downtown on a recent weekend, a community theater was advertising a workshop for masked performers. Down the street from a bookstore with a medical masks required sign in the window. Men in ponytails and N95s were ordering hibiscus tea from the coffee shop off the main square. Guys, people are still living like this. Greenville is close, both physically and spiritually, to Northampton, sometimes referred to as Lesbianville, USA. In the Pioneer Valley, quote, every bar is a lesbian bar, a friend who lives there told me. Nevertheless, Last Ditch, which opened last year, this bar has only been open a year. As a bar for, quote, dykes, transsexuals, gender freaks, workers, and their friends, is struggling. No. Last Ditch, the dykes, transsexuals, gender freaks, workers, and their friends, communist bar is struggling? Go on. Three housemates in their mid-20s opened it together, hoping to fill the void left by two local queer bars that had shuttered. One of the trio, Aza Rosario, a drag performer who uses it/its pronouns, envisioned a venue where it and its friends could perform. I'm very confused by people who lament the dehumanization of people in this community and then insist that people refer to them as it. But that's a sidebar. The three friends were intentional about the kind of values they wanted to bring to the Divey Basement Bar, which they decorated with discoveries from Facebook Marketplace and pieces from local artists. No one would be turned away from the space for lack of funds. Quote, poor and unhoused people are welcome in this space. End quote. The police were not. Guys, they are checking every single psychotic woke box you can imagine. Unhoused? Can't afford it? Come on in. Police? No thanks. Quote, our mission is to create systems of care and action and aid, says Jackie Metallion, one of the founders. Doesn't that sound like a fun bar? Who among us doesn't want a bar with a mission of systems of care and action and aid? When it first opened, Last Ditch did fairly well. Customers fondly remember a raucous opening night with a clothed simulation of a lesbian sex act. Masks in place, of course. That's, you know, that's hot. On the dance floor. But over time, foot traffic to the bar slowed. More and more visitors said they didn't have the cover fee. The bar let them in anyway, but, you know, communism. Come one, come all, it doesn't matter. From each according to his ability, to each according to his need, as Comrade Marx reminds us. Although I guess in this case it would have to be from each according to its ability. To each according to its need, at least for one of those people with their pronouns. So come on in. You don't have money. You're unhoused. You are welcome in this space. So these people were let in. And then the story picks back up. I know this is going to come as a real shock. The owners fell behind on bills and couldn't pay themselves or the people who worked there. So after consulting with the Massachusetts LGBT Chamber of Commerce, they came up with a plan to bend one of their rules and hopefully attract more customers. And the rule they were bending was to allow people to opt out of surgical masks on Saturdays only. That was their big solution. The place is drowning in debt. It is being managed by, like, the cast of Portlandia, basically. Like, take one of these anti-ICE Palestine protests, people with all the piercings and tattoos and colored hair, who for a while were firebombing Tesla dealerships, get a random collection of three of them and have them start a business, and this is it. And it was failing so badly, they realized they had to do something. And the big something after consultation with the LGBTQ police, basically, not the real police, they're not welcome, was to make it mask optional one night a week. But by the time of Last Ditch's monthly community meeting on September 11th, whoop, it was September 11th. Were these folks concerned about paying homage to those that were slaughtered that day 25 years ago? No, they were not. They were focused on something much more important. By that point, quote, only one of the original founders, Metallion, is still involved. The two others stepped back from the daily operation months prior, she says, citing various pressures and health issues. One had enrolled in clown school. That detail just sort of lingers there. There are some 10 people seated in a circle on the dance floor, all wearing masks. Metallion, a handful of volunteers, some bar patrons, and two designated mediators who will facilitate conversations between parties who disagree. Another 10 to 15 people join the meeting via Zoom. The plan is to go clockwise, sharing views on the masking decision and the financial future of the bar. Each person has 2 minutes to speak. It begins with a calming breathing exercise. Almost immediately, though, the proceedings are derailed. One of Last Ditch's most vocal critics, the head of another queer COVID-conscious collective in Western Massachusetts, a performer and artist who goes by Zoe Noir, has been posting complaints about Last Ditch for days. Now, Noir joins the meeting on Zoom. He and other critics begin to flood the Zoom chat with irate messages, which are dutifully read aloud to the group. I just caught that this Noir character is a he. One of the biggest critics of the lesbian bar, is a he. Rather curious. Oh, there's an update later. Just you wait. When it comes time for one of the mediators, a licensed therapist, to speak, she takes a conciliatory tone. I love that you are here online, she says, but these platforms alienate us from each other. I'm talking about social media. She asks whether participants can try to remove themselves from places of righteousness. I would love to get to a place where we all know each other's face. I mean, that would require taking masks off. Where we all know each other's name, she continues. It's messed up that the mediator is dismissing those attending virtually. That's not accessibility, someone responds in the chat. A lot of people are calling for an acknowledgement of harm, and I'm hearing a white therapist centering the feelings of a majority white and white adjacent staff, writes Noir, who is black. Now here's the black dude, mad that the therapist is white, centering, quote unquote, the white staff and the white adjacent staff, which is how you dismiss people who aren't white, but you want to pretend that they are for your own stupid reasons. This story is amazing. Moreover, the Zoom attendees speculate that the mediator's license status makes her a mandated reporter, an agent of the state, akin to police. They're calling this hippy-dippy therapist chick a cop. One person, going by Moss, asks if the mediator could have them hospitalized against their will, adding that her presence is wildly unsafe. I think some of these people might need institutionalization against their will. I'm not a doctor. I'm not a cop. Just spitballing. Oh, there's so much more. There's so much more, but I've got a break. Let's take it and continue the dramatic reading. On the other side, it's the Guy Benson Show Happy Hour.
0: Miss a minute, miss a lot. 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
1: On the Guy Benson Show, we're talking about this amazing Boston Globe story about the meltdown at a turbo woke lesbian bar in Massachusetts. And where we left off, they were gathering for a conflict resolution circle. When Metellian's turn comes to speak, this is the one remaining owner because the other two ran away because they just like wilted under the pressure and the health concerns. And one had a hot date at clown school. So here's the one chick that's left. She begins haltingly. She had never envisioned running Last Ditch alone. Quote, it was not my passion project, she says. My main goal was to support Sage and Asa. Those are the ones who pieced out. The other two founders. Her voice cracks. I never really wanted to do this, she says, beginning to cry under her mask. I don't think I'm doing a very good job. Yeah, I must agree. Metellian tells the group her credit score is trashed. For 6 months, she lived in her truck because she was pouring money into the bar. She is working four different jobs. She is responsible for paying off the $50,000 loan the three took out to launch the business. By the way, the other people just leaving everyone high and dry? Like, we're going to do a conscientious, woke business that's going to really help the community and really show the right wing how things can look and be in America with three Ks. If you do it right and they, like, at the first sign of trouble, they're gone. Leaving their dear friend with 50 grand in debt that they had borrowed. These people think they know how the country should be run. So this woman is bearing her soul. She's like, my credit score is shot. I have no money. I'm living out of a truck. I have four jobs. I'm in real trouble. The online critics were unmoved. You chose to use your time to spill tears and center your feelings. Noir posts on the chat. This is incredibly racist and deflecting behavior. Eventually, after 3.5 hours of discussion, the meeting wraps up. Noir has more to say, but when someone suggests he come to the next community meeting, he refuses. There's a lot of emotional and physical labor that goes into this. So for you as a white person that asks for me to stay for another meeting for free, he says, is incredibly disingenuous and racist. I'm not doing that. Then I think, unfortunately, this meeting has failed you, replies a facilitator, and I'm sorry. Guy here, I'm also sorry that we have to break and pause this wonderful experience that we're having, but don't worry, we will resume on the other side. It's the Guy Benson Show. Don't go anywhere.
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1: It is the Guy Benson Show. It's the happy hour. We've been walking through this totally epic Boston Globe story about this bar in Western Massachusetts the wokest woke tale perhaps we've ever relayed on this show. And when we left off, they had just finished their little meeting about how to move forward, and the whole thing fell apart. Let's pick it up. The in-person participants file up the metal stairs past the native plant garden and out to their cars. Little has been resolved. Last ditch's landlord wants $3,900 in back rent by Monday. Noir spends the hours after the meeting posting furious Instagram stories about Metellian and Last Ditch. Metellian, who uses she, they pronouns, in case you were curious, had been shedding, quote, white, they, them tears. He writes, the bar was not a safe environment, nor interested in revolutionary praxis. I reached Noir, says the journalist, who identifies as a, wait for this, gender expansive lesbian, and uses he, him pronouns via Zoom a few days later. Just to quickly recap that one. The person causing the most trouble for the lesbian bar is a black dude who claims to be a lesbian, but in a gender expansive way, which I'm sure this is a hate crime to say, but sounds to me like a straight man. If you're into women and you're a he, him, but trust me, I'm not going to look under the hood too hard on this one, literally. I ask whether he has any sympathy for those running Last Ditch, given the profound financial strain they're under. No, he replies. Noir asks to be referred to by his stage name because he says he has been stalked and fears for his safety. Mm-hmm. I'm not going to give grace when someone is, quote, spreading rhetoric that can and will get people hurt, he says, referring to the fact that the bar's account had liked a few comments supporting the relaxed mask rule. This is how they behave toward anyone remotely right of center all the time. No grace is allowed if you're doing something that's dangerous and gets people hurt, which is every conservative policy ever, as far as they're concerned. This is how the left argues all the time. This is just the most ridiculous caricature version of it, where it's all firing internally. Moreover, the mask policy promotes, quote, these ableist ideas that disabled people, immunocompromised people, should either risk their health or just be pushed out of spaces, he says. Noir lives about 50 minutes south of Greenfield, estimates he had visited the bar 7 or 8 times. But he won't return until there's new leadership. I think the new leadership might be the bank, by the way. Good luck. Congratulations. You can't repair a house that's on fire, he says. Woo. Can you say drama queen? Or would it be king? I don't know. It's very, very binary. Probably shouldn't have done that. Saturday, September 12th, is the second weekly mask optional night at Last Ditch. Down a set of stairs in a small concrete courtyard, a few people mill outside smoking. Another handful linger inside near the bar under string lights. The dance floor, a wide checkered expanse with a stripper pole at the center, is empty. Metellian is one of the few people wearing a mask. I talk with her and another volunteer, Melody Young, in a small library tucked inside an alcove by the bar, filled with zines and lesbian classics such as Stone Butch Blues. This is also their free store, which carries food, clothes, fentanyl test strips, Narcan, literature about STIs, and other supplies. Above us hangs a sign, prom canceled 'cause lesbians. Doesn't this sound fun, everyone? Are you having fun? I'm having fun, just for different reasons. The author says, I remember a comment on Last Ditch's original announcement after the pylon had begun, which asked, I'm sorry, all 400 of these crazy people live in Greenfield, Massachusetts? I ask whether the people behind the angriest posts have genuine connections to the bar. Are they even real customers? Two women say yes. They know many of the detractors. There are people that are close to us and love us who are really disappointed in our decision. And that is completely understandable, says Young, who says her sister is one of the vocal critics online. Like, it's so understandable why they feel hurt by the way we did it and the fact that we did it. They have passion for the space, Metellian adds. Their loved ones are among those screaming bloody murder over this. These are the types of people who, I mean, if forget it, you voted for Donald Trump, they're not going to talk to you like they cut people out of their lives. You've got sisters going after each other because One of them works at a bar where they're making one night a week mask optional. That's tearing these left-wing families asunder. Oh, man. I mean, in seriousness, these people, they need help. They need professional help. They need Jesus. And not in like, it's because they're LGBT. Nope, nothing to do with that. This is very amusing in many ways. It's also so sad. Can you imagine living like this all the time? Oh, it's just miserable. A number of people on Instagram also said they were excited to visit the space unmasked. But this night, the hoped for other patrons haven't materialized, despite $10 cocktails and sternum shivering dance tracks from DJ Harsh Noise Boyfriend. Love her work. At the queer bar that occupied the space before Last Ditch, where masks were not required, a night like this might have drawn 100 people, estimates Mixie, the bartender on duty that night. A trans woman with thick black eyeliner and cat-like poise, Mixie is closeted in her day job as an engineer. She loves the bar enough to work for just tips, knowing Last Ditch is in the red. But she thinks the early dogmatism about masks was a mistake. People don't like to feel scolded, she says. That's not how hospitality works, which is an interesting insight from Mixie. She's actually right about that. I think I'm using the right pronoun. Trans woman. Yeah, I think so. But the dogmatism, she said it was too much. People don't like it. Yeah, true, Mixie, but wait one sentence. Just after midnight, one patron is left at the bar, just one, a regular who works at the Mexican restaurant next door. She wonders aloud about holding a Lady Gaga-themed night, but Mixie wants no part of it. Gaga is canceled, she says. Gaga is Zionist. Ah. Well, there you go. Lady Gaga has been deemed the worst thing imaginable on earth to these psychos. Zionist. So the trans chick bartender working for just tips, who said maybe people need to chill out and stop being so dogmatic and welcome more people because that's what hospitality is, two sentences later shuts down the idea that might actually be fun, which is a Lady Gaga themed night because Jews. Oh, excuse me, Zionists, excuse me. Yep, I'm sure she sees no irony, no conflict in that whatsoever. She's against off-putting dogmatism. Also, no music by Zionists. Duh. The DJ is still playing EDM. Metallion is alone on the checkered dance floor, making pensive, graceful loops on the stripper pole. KN95 mask in place. She doesn't expect the conflict at Last Ditch to end soon. She plans to cooperatize the bar so she doesn't bear so much financial responsibility and liability, but that will come with its own challenges. And the discord about masking is unlikely to go away, but it comes with the territory, she says. There's conflict, but we just hope that there's more repair than conflict. That's the price you pay to be in community, she says. End of story. I would love to know if that's what she actually believes after all of this. Giving her the benefit of the doubt that she came in with these other women to do this hyper woke, pristinely left wing space with all the buzzwords, all of the required pieties, the entire lexicon down pat. The whole thing is built on this communist platform, and it imploded under the weight of the insane rules of this entire worldview. And taking it, grinning and taking it as you swing around the empty stripper pole on the empty dance floor, because everyone hates you for mask optional night. You think to yourself, if you're this woman, this is the price I pay to be in community. I would say that is not a community anyone should aspire to be in. It sounds like hell on earth. And yet it exists. This is a real thing in real life happening right now. And I would simply say, in addition to hoping these people find peace and grace and happiness and something better for their lives, all of them, I would say in the meantime, people who think like this are the beating heart and the foaming at the mouth tip of the spear of the left-wing base of the Democratic Party. These are the people that ultimately those politicians answer to and often pander to. These people should have absolutely no power in our country, as far as I'm concerned. giving them or their proxies or their allies more power is a mistake because, as I keep saying, contra AOC, woke one, which he said, oh, yeah, that was crazy. Nope. Woke one never ended for these people, and they will bring it back with a vengeance as soon as they possibly can. Don't let them. We'll be right back.
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8: 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So there's a few things I want to get into here, but before we mention any of that, Christine, let's bring you in. Cookie, you were just an audience member for three segments. You were just listening. You were taking that all in. The Boston Globe story, one of my favorite stories that has ever been written for any reason anywhere. Do you have any thoughts, anything to add?
7: Well, that story deserves an award, first of all.
8: Well, they said apparently the Boston Globe gained like 1,000 subscribers based on that story, and it was the highest performing story online of the year. So that is a very viral, high eyeball story for them.
7: I think there was like over 29 million views on that tweet when they put the story out. So that's just phenomenal. Okay, so I do have questions that might be a little different than the average person hearing that story.
8: I'm sure you do. And I just want to say,
7: yes,
8: Cookie, are you smelling an investment opportunity in Western Massachusetts?
7: I'm not sure if Sturdy Girl would like to...
8: Sturdy Gal.
7: Sturdy Gal, sorry.
8: You got to get your brand right,
7: right
8: here, Christine.
7: Right, sorry.
8: I'm trying to help.
7: I'm not so sure Sturdy Gal would like to invest...
8: No, but wouldn't a lesbian bar be perfect for something called Sturdy Gal? Oh. Sturdy Gal Liquors, can't you sense it?
7: Kind of, actually. Yeah,
8: aren't you feeling it?
7: I'm not sure I want to invest in that bar, but I have questions.
8: There's synergy here, Christine, and you make very wise decisions and investments all the time. So I'm saying this there's one gal left. There's one less sturdy gal remaining on that stripper pole. She might need a financial partner. You could go Jersey on the dude who's causing all the trouble.
7: That's true. That is true.
8: I'm sure that would end very well for everyone involved.
7: I could do my Boston accent for them. But
8: oh,
7: this is
8: yeah.
7: Western
8: what's
7: Mass.
8: What's your character's name again?
7: Connie from Boston.
8: Would Connie from Boston say at Last Ditch?
7: I don't think I'm allowed to say it.
8: Oh, really? Is it that bad?
7: Probably Connie would be very inappropriate if we took her to that bar.
8: Okay.
7: I'm not going in that bar. I'm just not going in. She'd rather go get a six pack and sit in the car.
8: Okay.
7: We just drink there.
8: This is your character, to be clear. So she, quote unquote, would
7: yes.
8: be very inappropriate.
7: Completely. But
8: okay.
7: Wait, I do have a question.
8: Yes, please. Go ahead.
7: We need to talk about the $10 cocktail. Now, that to me is a bargain.
8: Yeah.
7: Are we talking, like, do you think they make good Cosmos? Do you think it's a heavy pour? I mean, I have questions that need answers. Do you
8: have
7: any?
8: I think there might be only one way to get those answers, Christine. It's some old school shoe leather journalism.
7: Road trip?
8: Yeah, solo. You.
7: Well, no, why don't I, since I'm a mentor, why don't I take my mentee for a nice little road trip?
8: We are not doing that to anyone.
7: I'll drive.
8: Someone who is just joining the show? No. No, I think this is a solo trip. You are at least theoretically part of the clientele as a female. You could go cozy up to Mixie, the trans gal bartender. Don't mention that you're a Zionist, obviously, and get the scoop. I think part of the reason that the $10 cocktail was mentioned was it still wasn't attracting. Like, hey, everyone, you don't have to wear a mask, and we're only charging $10.

0: for the cocktail, and they were expecting like a stampede, a lesbian stampede in the old saloon, and it just didn't happen.
1: I mean, I don't know. If someone told me they were making a phenomenal $10 Cosmo, I'd be there. Sherpa pole or none.
0: You would end up on that pole. You would end up on that pole. So obviously.
1: He's going to kill me.
0: You could pitch. I think they might end up maybe installing one of those poles in the studio of the show you're going to work on in the future.
1: Guy Benson.
0: It could be part of the vibe. You could make your dream come true of being on air. Sort of in the background.
1: Weren't we supposed to talk about my kid and back to school night or something?
0: Let me consult the rundown that you put together. Yes, it says school antics. But, I mean, how could we move on after that dramatic reading from the Boston Globe
1: of
0: that story?
1: It was amazing. I really, really thoroughly enjoyed that article.
0: By the way, I did make a note. If you're going to invest, mm-hmm. if Sturdy Gal Liquors,
1: how would I invest? Like, do you want me to just throw money at a bleeding bar? Like, I'm not.
0: What you always do, right? So you could just take some of that college fund and be like, I can fix it. Sturdy Gal, that'll work with the clientele.
1: I don't throw money away. I throw money at things that are important to me. That $500 psychic from Long Island was important to me.
0: And got everything wrong and then left early to go have, like, dinner because his ma was calling him from the kitchen?
1: He was hungry.
0: Yeah. The thing is, and just to say this, for you to keep in mind before you end up giving a large chunk of money to these folks... Folks spelled with an X, by the way. You would definitely want to get some firebombing insurance if you're going to get involved with this business, given the threat. Right? They decided one night was going to be mask optional, and one of the commenters was, I hope your venue gets firebombed.
1: How do you think they would, if I walked in, I was like, hey, Cookie's here.
0: Well, I actually do wonder if it's possible that the publicity in this story is going to create like a little boomlet for this business from completely mystified tourists, people who might be curious, like a curious Christine.
1: You are 100% correct. Mark my words, this weekend, that bar is going to be booming. But it's a matter of, will that boom last after this weekend?
0: No, I don't think it will.
1: Weekend.
0: I think it's like a little boomlet because of the story. People want to go ogle this craziness and then get out. Although I'm just saying, since it's a hot story, and since you're a curious gal, curious Christine, and because you want answers, I know your plan tonight after back to school night is to go to the Thirsty Turtle.
1: Yes.
0: I mean, road trip to the last ditch?
1: Well, I mean, I think that would have to be a weekend thing. And I have Saturday plans already. And we know what I have to work on Friday nights now. Like it would be hard for me.
0: Priorities, Christine. I think you need to reevaluate this in light of the hour that we've just done together. Think
1: just
0: about it.
1: Tell me, is it a heavy pour? God.
0: I don't know. This is why you've got to go and why we've got to go. Because that's what the clock says, which is how the show works, Christine, and you're the producer. Perhaps we'll revisit it tomorrow on the Friday edition of the Guy Benson Show. Have a great night.
1: We need to talk about the $10 cocktail.
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8: Wrapping up high stakes meetings, I'm Sue Guzman, Fox News. President Trump touting harmony and success while hosting a White House state dinner for China's leader tonight.
9: President Trump gifting Chinese President Xi Jinping an American Eagle statue during a state dinner.
10: I'd like to raise a glass and propose a toast to President Xi, Madam Peng, and the long relationship between China and America that has bridged thousands of miles and spanned hundreds of years.
9: The Chinese leader thanking President Trump for the gracious hospitality, saying the two had a frank and in-depth exchange. President Xi adding the two nations should explore a new approach for major countries to get along well with each other. The two discussing a range of topics earlier in the day, including the Middle East and Ukraine. Kristen Goodwin, Fox News.
8: China gifting the U.S. two giant pandas. Iranian President Masoud Pezeshkian sitting for an exclusive interview with Fox's special report with Brett Baer. He's Fox's Trey Yates.
11: Iranian President Masoud Pezeshkian conceded in that interview to Fox News that ultimately the Iranian economy is suffering. And they spoke about some of the military issues and also the ongoing sanctions against Iran. But he said they will resist no matter what until the end. And when you think back to the comments that Pezeshkian made in March, he said the Iranian economy could collapse in a matter of weeks. Well, it's been months since then, heavier sanctions and a renewed naval blockade of Iranian ports. And we know that inflation is rapidly rising inside of Iran, and the currency is weakening, more than 2 million Iranian rial to a single U.S. dollar.
8: And senators narrowly rejecting a war powers resolution Thursday afternoon. The vote was the 14th time the Senate sought to halt President Trump's military action in Iran. The resolution's not legally binding, but are a statement from Congress. 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
8: New York City Mayor Zohran Mamdani and Israeli Prime Minister Benjamin Netanyahu getting into a war of words on the global stage. Fox's Grinnell Scott.
17: Thursday, Prime Minister Netanyahu called Mayor Mamdani anti-Semitic during his UN General Assembly speech, but didn't stop there with accusations.
18: You praise criminals convicted of supporting Hamas. You count as friends people like Hassan Piker, who said America deserved 9/11.
17: Mamdani said in a statement Netanyahu's words are baseless lies that sanitize genocide of Palestinians, adding that is why the International Criminal Court accuses Netanyahu of crimes against humanity. Netanyahu said what Mamdani claims about Israel is why Jewish people in New York City tell him they haven't felt safe after Mamdani's election last year. Gernal Scott, Fox News.
8: A man wounded in a failed assassination attempt on President Trump at Butler, Pennsylvania at a rally in 2024 has now died. James Copenhaver had been dealing with permanent injuries and also underwent multiple surgeries, including some for bullet fragments still lodged in his body. David Dutch was also wounded in the shooting but survived, and Butler County firefighter Corey Copperator was shot and killed that day. A Utah death row inmate's being retried for murder in the 1980s, but the state is no longer seeking the death penalty. Fox's Tom Rigotti explains.
16: 71-year-old Douglas Stewart Carter was sentenced to death in 1985 after a jury found him guilty of murdering Ava Oleson, the aunt of a former Provo police chief. No physical evidence linked him to the crime scene, but the jury convicted Carter based on a signed confession and two witnesses who claimed he had bragged about killing Oleson. The state Supreme Court last year ordered a new trial, citing misconduct by investigators, and newly analyzed DNA evidence did not match Carter's. Carter remains in custody and maintains his innocence. Tom Rigotti, Fox News.
8: I'm Sue Guzman. This is Fox News.
19: They came from every corner of the country, from small towns and big cities. But they all shared one thing in common. They belonged to a family called Marines. A tough and determined few dedicated to protecting everything we hold sacred. And still, they come. Celebrate the history of those proud few who have earned the title Marine.
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0: All right, welcome back to the Ramsey Show here in the Fairwinds Credit Union Studio. I'm Jade, this is Rachel, and we've got Jack who's in Houston, Texas. Hey, Jack, how can we help out today?
1: Hey, thanks for taking my call. A little bit worried about asking this question after the Denali question.
0: The Denali debacle?
1: Yeah.
2: We're not mad at nice cars, just remember that.
0: Yes, you have a clean slate.
1: Okay, that's great. Well, I specifically wanted to ask you guys this question because I know how tough you guys are about spending money on depreciating assets like cars, but that's exactly the kind of feedback I need before I convince myself that, buying this car is a good idea. But I'm just trying to figure out if I can responsibly purchase an $80,000 sports car.
0: Ooh.
1: It would be a car kind of just for the weekend.
0: Mm-hmm.
1: And then I would like to keep my current cars as dailies.
2: How much are they worth? The other two?
1: So I drive a 2020 BMW M340i.
0: Mm-hmm.
1: I purchased it about 3 years ago for $50,000 out the door.
0: Okay.
1: And then my wife drives a 2020 Tesla Model Y that we got a family deal on. Mm-hmm. And that was, we only spent about $18,000 on that.
0: Okay.
2: Nice.
0: Perfect.
1: And then we have a third car that I kind of drive. It was basically my wife's old car that we ended up keeping because it wasn't really worth that much, but it still worked. So I drive it here and there.
0: Okay. And perfect. What's that worth? Anything notable?
1: Maybe like $4,000 or $5,000.
0: Okay.
2: And how much do you guys make a year?
1: So I make about $175,000 a year, and my wife makes about $70,000. So around $245,000 combined, including 401k matches and average bonus.
0: Okay. Mm-hmm. So following our parameters, we're kind of the mind, hey, if you're making $245,000, no more than half of that, so $122,000
1: mm-hmm.
0: in cars would be kind of where you'd be sitting. Is it fair to say you're about $72,000 now?
2: $135,000 with this new car is what I would say, probably, right?
1: Well, yeah. So, I mean, if you go by what I could sell the cars for today,
2: yeah.
1: It would be less than that, but
2: yep.
1: What I spend on it. Yeah, that's great.
2: Yeah, I mean, you'll be right at that, mm-hmm. depending on, what they're all worth mm-hmm. now, right at that 122, I would say.
0: Yeah, a little bit, give or take, it's not going to be anything that we would split hairs over, I don't think. But the question is, do you have the $80,000 saved and ready to go?
1: Yes, so I guess in terms of, cash, no, but I could sell some stock to cover the cost, so I could buy it in cash. And half of the dilemma is, obviously I could use this money on probably something a lot better of an investment. We've been considering doing a garage apartment in the back of our property. But that would be around $150,000, and obviously we'd be able to rent that out, and it would appreciate over time.
0: Is that what the stocks were for initially? Like when you guys have sat and looked at, oh gosh, we have this much money in stocks, were you thinking, oh, this garage apartment? And then suddenly now here you're like, well, maybe I can get a sports car.
1: No, yeah, not really. I would have enough to do both, but it's more so a matter of like,
2: here, can I ask you a question, Jack? Okay, if $80,000 disappeared from your accounts, I don't care where they are, stock, anything but retirement. I don't care if that's bank accounts, CDs, stock, mm-hmm. high yield, wherever $80,000 could be, if that just disappeared tomorrow and you looked in your accounts and $80,000 was gone, would you notice? Like, would you feel it or no?
1: Maybe just the way I've been raised, I feel like no matter how much money I had, I would always feel it.
2: Okay. How much do you have in savings, non-retirement?
1: non-retirement, including house equity would be...
2: No, not house equity. Cash. What do you have in savings? House,
1: just cash.
2: Mm-hmm. In stocks.
1: About, in stock. About 1.2.
2: Oh.
1: No.
2: 1.2. And that does not include retirement.
1: That does not include retirement.
2: And does not include equity in the home.
1: And does not.
2: Oh, Jack, no. You're doing...
0: This is a nothing burger.
2: Well, yeah, you shouldn't feel 80,000 out of 1.2 million, Jack.
0: Yeah.
2: Gosh, I thought you were... I should have asked this from the beginning.
0: I know, both of us.
2: Bury the lead.
0: Yeah,
2: oh, man.
0: This is what Ken Coleman would have said is a nothing burger.
1: Okay.
0: There's nothing to discuss other than you getting this car. Okay. And what color.
2: Yes, you can afford this car, Jack.
1: I would like a black one. Yeah, but anyway.
2: I
1: guess it's mainly like the dilemma of I could use that for the garage apartment would generate more income.
2: So here's the thing with money, especially when you get to this point, mm-hmm. where you are financially. For the rest of your life, there's going to be opportunity costs, okay? When you get above that idea of like, hey, once you're debt-free, you have a fully funded emergency fund, you're funding retirement, and then you actually start putting some money away on the side beyond that 15% of retirement, yep. And even once the house is paid up, right? Like you start actually generating a lot of savings. Your entire life from then on out will be an opportunity cost. And so here's the thing. You cannot live in that mindset at this point. Now, Denali guy has to live in that mindset.
0: He does.
2: That's where he's at financially. But to the point that you have this amount of money for the rest of your life, it's like, well, we could go on this nice vacation and spend 20 grand, but also we could invest that and it's going
0: to
2: be this.
0: Everything doesn't have to be an investment.
2: That's right. So everything will always have that opportunity cost. So you kind of have to get over that. But that, yes, you are going to spend things for just pure enjoyment, and that it is what it is. So as long as you are giving, you are saving, which you obviously are, and you need to be spending some, you need to be living life and enjoying it with some of this hard-earned money and not just hoard it. So there is a release that's actually a healthy thing when it comes to that part of spending. I'm a green light, Jade.
0: Yes, and I'm a green light too. And Jack, just know, every time you open the conversation, start with the 1.2 million.
2: When you're calling a financial show, just say, I have 1.2 million saved. I'd like to buy an $80,000 car.
0: Yeah, well done. Really, really great.
2: Are you guys completely debt free? You said equity on the home. Is it paid off?
1: Yes. So, I mean, I fully am aware that the situation I'm in was... very blessed that my family was able to kind of help me get on my feet when I first started my professional jobs out of college. And I've just been able to very aggressively save.
2: Yeah, well, awesome. Well done, Jack. You've done a great, great job. So, yeah, you enjoy that sports car, do some date nights.
0: Yeah, man.
2: Take your wife out.
0: Yeah. Enjoy.
2: Have fun.

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2: Hey guys, Dave Ramsey here. 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And what makes this thing so much fun for me, it's one heck of a week. 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

0: righty, back to the phone lines. We've got Richard, who's in Columbus, Ohio. Hey, Richard. How can Rachel and I chip in today?
1: Hello, how are you?
0: Good. What's up?
1: I am struggling with the question. I'm a young entrepreneur. I am currently a junior in college, making my way through. However, I kind of found success in my business early. I started it after I graduated high school. I'm currently making $130,000 a year. Same with my business partner as well.
2: Richard, what are you doing?
1: Yes, so I do affiliate marketing.
2: Yes.
1: So basically, I just promote products and then promote those on social media. And then people see those products and they buy it. And then I get a small commission.
2: Yeah, good for you. Absolutely. And you're a junior in college doing this.
1: I am, yes.
2: That's amazing. Well done.
0: Well, what are you studying in college? Seems like you got it on lock.
1: I'm doing business management.
2: Okay, good for you. Good for you, man. Okay, so sorry I interrupted you, but I was just curious. What's your question?
1: Yeah. So my question is, I've been finding it harder and harder as I'm going through each semester of college to kind of stay on top of schoolwork and focus. I don't have any debt with college as my mother works at the university, so I get a discount there of 50%. So that's a very big draw to stay in. But I'm also like wanting to focus my efforts on, you know, I have another kind of business I'm wanting to do as well, on top of doing this other, the one I'm doing now. And I'm just like, would it be worth it to stay, like push through school, or I guess do school less, maybe just an associate's degree. I only have a car payment that I'm going to have paid off in around nine months. So I'm not really, I don't have any debt. And I'm very good at investing. So in the 2 years I've done this, I have about $51,000 in investment portfolios that are not retirement. In my retirement accounts, I have about $35,000.
0: Good for you.
1: Roth and
2: how much is your? How much do you have in your car? How much do you owe?
1: Yeah, so I just bought a Toyota 4Runner. That was kind of my dream car. I've always wanted it, and I've saved up for about 6 months, and I put about half down. So currently, I owe $16,000 on that car.
2: Okay, let's pay that off.
0: Other than that, though, gosh, you're really killing it. I'm really, really proud of you. A lot of people, I mean, you're accomplishing so much in just a short period of time. I think the two things that stand out to me was what Rachel said was, let's pay off the car. I think you could have gone really crazy on this, and I think you tried to exercise like some reasonability on it, and I'm glad that you did that, but I'd like to crank that even more and just say, hey, a guy in your position doesn't need to borrow money, and let's just let that be your lifestyle. My guess is that you built your business without debt, and let's just go through life without debt. You make a lot of money. You don't need to be slave to any lender.
2: Mm-hmm.
0: So that's thing one, and I wondered about the degree. So you get the 50% off because your mom works at the university. The part that I see is, how much are you, what's the other 50% that you're paying? Like, how much do you have to pay in tuition? And I'd be weighing that out with the idea of, okay, like, realistically, what do I see myself doing? Do I feel like I need this degree? Because you're very entrepreneurial, and college is not necessarily a necessity for everyone. And that level of education and that type of education is not necessarily a necessity for everyone.
2: Yes. Do you have two more years left, Richard?
1: I do. So I'm in my junior year, just started. I kind of took less credit hours this semester to work a little more. But like I said, I just find it really hard to focus on school when I'm like, when I graduate and get my degree, just to go back and work full time for myself, which is, you know, it puts getting a degree hard to do. I'm paying probably about $4,000 a semester for school. That's with the discount included.
0: Do you feel you're learning anything, or do you feel like you're like, I already know that, like, I already am doing this?
1: There's some things I've learned, but I just, not really.
2: Okay.
1: Like, I'm kind of sitting in classes, falling asleep.
0: Yeah.
2: Okay. I may have a different take.
0: Tell me.
2: I would finish. I think you are, because you're how old? You're 19?
1: I'm 21.
2: 21. Oh, sorry, 21. You're 21. You have your entire life to build businesses, make money. get in there. You're already halfway done. If this was your first semester, I might change my mind. You're halfway done. And I'll be honest too, there's a little bit of me, because I mean, we play in that world just a little bit.
0: Uh-huh.
2: And it's ever changing, right? So what the world looks like with affiliate marketing today, we don't know. Maybe it gets bigger. Maybe AI takes everyone out. I mean, we don't know.
0: We don't know.
2: And there's something to me, especially when it comes to business management, to have something that it's not that you fall back on your degree by any means. I know a lot of people don't even use their degree. But it's like that extra step that you took. You finished what you started. It's not costing you a ton. It's another year and a half, basically. You're halfway through this semester.
0: So what is that? $12,000?
2: If you were my kid, and that feels weird saying, because we're only like 15 years difference. But I would encourage, like if you were my brother, I think I would tell you, finish out college, get your degree, you're halfway done. And again, you have your whole life ahead. And there may, you know, and the truth is too, there may not be a ton to learn, but I don't know. There's a value in.
0: There's more to it than that.
2: Yes.
0: You're right.
2: I don't know. So I just think you have your whole life ahead of you to do what you want to do. And there's something about just investing in yourself and a little bit of this, just finish what you start too.
0: Mm-hmm.
2: Mentality.
0: Did you want to go to college, or did you feel like people were pushing you to go because you had the discount?
1: I initially did want to go to college. I was originally going to go into the military, and then that fell through. So then I just decided to go full on to this business, which was very successful. And then college was kind of just a it was there to just be doing it, as you know, because the 50% discount is really nice, especially with tuition rates these days. And then my whole family all has college degrees, and they're all pushing me to, you know.
2: Hey, I wonder if you would regret being a business owner later on and not having your degree if you're halfway through. Do you know what I mean?
0: I think I 100% Rachel would ride with you on this. If you had said to me, I never wanted to go to college, I feel like I'm just going because I have the discount and I feel like this or that. But the fact that you set out to do this, and I think I'm with Rachel on the principle of let's finish what you started, because you did say this is something you wanted to do. I do see the 50% discount and go, hey, it's here today. It might not be here later on if you ever want to finish. Mm-hmm. And I think in your world, fairly, the $12,000 that I think it's going to cost you to finish the last semester and the last two, you know, the other semester of your junior year and the last two of your senior year, I think that's well within a small percentage of what you're doing, that it's not like this big sacrifice for you to pay it. And so for those reasons, I'm out.
2: For those reasons, yeah. I'm out.
0: What do you think? I mean, does that sit right with you, or are you like, dadgummit, I was really hoping
2: it's going to be frustrating if you take our advice? Because I think you will be sitting in classes and being like, oh my gosh, what am I doing?
0: But listen, I think it is like that.
2: I think you'll look back though when you're 40 years old and having your degree.
0: Well, you made a good point.
2: Like,
0: it's not just the education. I mean, it's relationships. It's dealing. It's learning to do things that we don't always want to do, but we do it because it's our responsibility.
2: Right.
0: Like,
2: yes,
0: there are so many things that you take away from college that is not the grades.
2: That's right. That's right. And not you just sitting in a classroom.
0: Yeah.
2: And learning. I know. And that's like the biggest, you know, debate right now. Like, and it continues to be, which is good. I think we need to push on this notion that like everyone just has to go to college.
0: I agree.
2: So I am for pushing that notion, because it is the conversation these days, figuring out when people start at 18, because some people get into real estate.
0: Yeah.
2: They get their license, take off. Some people go to trade school.
0: Yep.
2: I mean, it looks different for everyone, but.
0: And to your point with AI, I do think that it's an unknown, because it's like, gosh, if I invest this money, will this career field even exist the way I thought it
2: was?
0: And
2: I just don't ever want to bank on something at 21, even though he's making such good money. So it's easy to be like, oh, this will be my life forever. And it may not be. Like, it's just the internet world is the ever-changing world. And so we know that well in our jobs.

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15: Today's question comes from Courtney in Georgia. Up until the last few years, I would get paper statements from my bank and use them to balance our checkbook each month. Now, with everything online, I just check our balances daily, but don't really balance my checking account. Do any of the Ramsey personalities double check their bank's math, or do you just trust that the online numbers are accurate? Oh my
14: man,
15: gosh.
14: That's deep.
15: I had like a 15-year-old Rachel like Twitch, because Dad made us do that in Quicken. Do you remember Quicken Books?
14: Yes, I do.
15: You put that CD in your computer, and we had our little checkbooks, and we had to balance our checkbooks every month as teenagers, and I'm like, oh, it's like trauma to this free spirit. It was
14: Quicken.
15: The worst.
14: Quicken
15: is the worst.
14: It's a great question, though. I mean, Courtney, this is very deep.
15: I bet Courtney had Quicken.
14: Yeah, she probably did. Gosh, I don't know why that made me laugh so much. I think because I had the exact same experience, and so it was exactly that.
15: I'll tell you what I do,
14: yeah,
15: Courtney.
14: Tell us.
15: Just honestly, I mean, I do every dollar. I track our transactions in it, so I know I honestly probably know more of what's happening in our budget.
14: Yeah.
15: I check that more, and then in every dollar, our account is linked. So if our account starts to get low, like towards the end of, or like, because we get most of our commission stuff on the 15th,
14: yep,
15: really low on like the 30th.
14: Mm-hmm.
15: So we have a full month from 15th to 15th for us. So mm-hmm. when it gets to be like the 10th of the month, if you will,
14: start to look.
15: Yeah. Then I will be like, okay, did we have a big purchase that it's not been accounted for yet? Because sometimes it won't update till like Tuesday. And if it's been over, but usually it will show up in our bank's app mm-hmm. and it's like gray. It's a different color. So I'll double check that if I feel like our balance is getting too low, to be like, okay, I want to make sure that we're, you know, on track with this. But that's what I do personally. But honestly, the budget for me is kind of my quote unquote balancing the checkbook. I know it's not against my bank statements, but it's against what we've planned, and what we've planned, we know we have the money for. Does that make sense?
14: Yes. I'm with you. I can say I do not check my bank statement. I have not downloaded a bank statement in quite a while. Mm-hmm. I do trust that when I see the transaction come in through every dollar, usually I'm like, yeah, I went to Publix for $13.81. Like, that is true. And then I just track it. And I'm with you. Since I track my transactions, not every single day, let me be honest, but very often, I can start to see if it seems like we're about to go over budget in an area. And then it's like, if we did, it'll tell you, like, if you've already gone over, then I'm starting to pay a lot more attention and go, okay, I need to like shift this around, or we need to pull back. So I kind of do it like that. And then at the end of when you close out your budget, everything's already tracked because you've been tracking throughout the month. And then the closeout is just, hey, did you stick to your amounts or didn't you?
15: Yes,
14: and
15: yes.
14: I think that's kind of, I care mostly about tracking the transactions and the closeout and kind of seeing how we did, and are there trends there? Like, are we constantly going over grocery budget? Are we constantly? And I pay attention to those types of trends. But other than mm-hmm. that, I'm not locked into the statement and making sure the balance is perfectly to the decimal point.
15: Yep.
14: I have a friend who's like that though, and I'm whew, that's too much for me.
15: All more power to you, you know?
14: Yeah,
15: you
14: got do energy. What you got to do.
15: Yeah, but for real, every dollar really is great, you guys, in that sense, because I think we have shifted because of everything online.
14: Mm-hmm.
15: And this kind of gives you more of a real-time, more budget mindset than like a bank statement.
14: Yeah.
15: Check, check, check.
14: It should make it easier that you don't have to do all that.
15: Exactly, yeah. So if you guys do want to check it out, you can download it for free in the App Store or Google Play, or we'll put a link down below. But check out Every Dollar if you haven't done a budget, because it really will help sync all of that, and you sync all your accounts. That's the other great thing. If I need to look at the balance of our account, I click on accounts on Every Dollar, and it has our money.
14: Yeah.
15: It has our high yield savings, our checking. All of that is just right there in Every Dollar. So
14: that's
15: it's very
14: helpful.
15: Yep.
14: And, you know, I do want to hit on this, because I think about how my budgeting practices were when we were in $460,000 of debt, mm-hmm. and like going through that. And then I think about how our budgeting practices are now that we're not in any debt and life is a lot easier financially. And I do think there's little things that change. Like the principle of budgeting doesn't change. The principle of living on less than you make, the principle of tracking your transactions, it doesn't change. But I do feel like you're not down to the nitty gritty.
15: The tactical could change a little bit.
14: Yeah. Mm-hmm. Like you were. And I actually, I think this is a great post from LinkedIn, because it just goes to show, like, no matter how well you're doing, no matter if you're making hundreds of thousands or hundreds of millions, It's really important. So Logan Ryan, you guys might know that name. He's an NFL player, played on lots of NFL teams, but more notably the two Super Bowls with the Patriots. He says he made, this was a LinkedIn post, he says he made close to $80 million in the NFL. And he says, never spent a dollar of his salary. He retired at 33 and lived off of what the market pays him. So he just invested the money and basically lived off of the interest, it sounds like. He says, most guys who hit that number are broke a few years after their last paycheck. And I know Dave talks about that all the time.
15: Yep.
14: Like the amount of pro athletes who make so much money and then they truly end up bankrupt and broke.
15: 100%.
14: It's just sad. Logan Ryan goes on to say, he says, I've watched it happen up close, growing up in New Jersey, two loving parents that worked super hard. But then when he got drafted in 2013, it's like that feeling never left him. And so he just was like, I was suspicious of every dollar I spent, and I lived on a strict budget, lived off what my portfolio paid me. And he still like works with a financial advisor and just asking questions and learning. So it really just goes to show, a lot of people think, Rachel, that if you earn more money, mm-hmm. that's the solution to your money problems. But this just goes to show, and I can even say from my own experience, if you learn to manage your money when you don't have any,
15: yes.
14: That's how you really know.
15: That's right.
14: And then when you earn more, then you're like, okay, I know how to manage this. It's
15: yes.
14: not going to come later. It comes at whatever point you're at today.
15: That's exactly right. Yep. Yeah. The money just magnifies your financial habits and your mindset around money. So if his is a very conservative mindset around money, and he's like, I'm going to live over here. And then he starts making 10 million, 20 million, right?
14: Yeah.
15: That conservative mindset just continues to expand. It just makes you more of what you are. And that is why it is so crucial that we talk about the dollars and cents on the show, but also it's the character of who you are
14: yep.
15: during whatever baby step you are. And that's a little bit of that beauty of baby step two, the sacrificial season is so difficult and all of it. But man, when you learn to live without, when you learn to be content, like all of these things are so helpful.
14: Yeah.
15: It's a helpful setup for when you actually start building wealth and as your income increases. So, I know I do always love this. Logan Ryan, well done.
14: Very
15: because
14: good.
15: Because the story of this professional athletes to lottery winners, and all the above, it's not great, because if you don't have great habits.
14: Yeah.
15: Again, it's going to be, so if you're not good with money and you win a lotto ticket,
14: just blow more of it.
15: It's just you're going to be not good money with a lot of money.
14: Yeah. And I got to believe there's two, and I know you talk a lot about this, I got to believe there's a contentment play to this as well. Mm-hmm. Just knowing how to be content, whether you have a lot or a little, and knowing what that boundary is of, more of this is not going to make me happier.
15: That's right.
14: It's just,
15: yes,
14: it's available to me, but it's not going to make me happier or
15: If anything, it can start to become a headache. The more and more stuff you have and you have to maintain, more money, more problems. You know,
14: more money, more problems.
15: I did my version.
14: More
15: money, more problems. I'm such a hip hop girl, Jay. You feel it?
14: I feel it. I do feel it. One of my favorite things is when these sides of Rachel come. They're my favorites. Like let Rachel get spicy.
15: We were talking about this at the break, and we think it's so fascinating. I came in. I grabbed a tea on the last break, and I walked in. I was like, Jay, you know what I was thinking about? It just the last two callers we had with cars, right? You got one guy and cannot afford the nice new truck.
14: No.
15: $90,000 truck.
14: $90,000.
15: Other guy wants to buy an $80,000 new sports car. The people that actually have the money and can do it are like, should I? It's
14: right.
15: The people that can't that are like, I got to.
14: Yes.
15: I got to. And I'm like, that is, it's such a fascinating mindset. So
14: it is.
15: The emotional part of money, you guys, is as important as the numbers.
14: Absolutely. Well said.

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0: let's go back to the phone lines. We have Micah, who's in Philadelphia, Pennsylvania. Hey, Micah, how can Rachel and I contribute today?
1: Hey, thank you guys so much for taking my call.
0: No worries. What's up?
1: I have a question. I'm a stay-at-home mom. I worked for 5 years, and then I have a 2-year-old and a 1-year-old, and we want to have more kids someday. And I have a 401k from when I was working. It's kind of pathetic. It's like $15,000.

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1: I'm not sure if he can roll that over, but if he can, you can do that. But they're all going to be separate. They're not going to go, they're not all going to go into one IRA together. They're going to be individual ones, and that's okay.
2: Mm-hmm. How much is in the 401k?
3: I think it's like 7,000.
2: Okay. Cause what I'm thinking is, cause it is such a small amount, rolling it over into maybe putting everything into one Roth, which means you will pay taxes on that 7,000.
1: But it's not a lot.
2: So I almost would just roll it over to that Roth IRA and have one Roth IRA that's sitting there with all 15,000. And again, you will pay some out of pocket taxes, so make sure you'll have the cash for that. But for the long term, for it to grow, I think I would probably focus on that, because eventually, for a lot of people, you know, making that transfer from traditional to Roth is a good idea if there's time, because you're going to have so much growth. How old are you, Micah?
3: I'm 30.
2: You're 30. Okay. So what's crazy is, if you did just leave it in and you didn't touch it, that 15,000, and you didn't add to it at all, in 35 years when you're 65, it'll be almost $700,000.
1: Woo-wee.
3: Oh, wow. Okay.
2: So you say it's like, oh, what a little, you know, thing. And it does. It kind of just feels like, it's just 15 grand, you know.
1: The potential.
2: But the potential. So honestly, I think I would pay taxes on the 7, roll it over to the Roth IRA, and just let that thing grow.
1: I'm not mad at that.
2: And and God, let it turn into $700,000 for retirement.
3: Perfect. Okay. Yeah. And because that's what I was wondering. It's like, well, if I'm not working and contributing, like, what's the point even? But if it's going to be stacking up.
2: Yep. Compound interest. It's your friend. So, it'll just keep growing and growing.
1: And what you said, Rachel, is so important. You know, we talk about Roth conversions, and a lot of times, especially with larger amounts, it's a baby step 7 activity, because you're right. There is taxes that they're going to be on the hook for when tax time comes.
2: Yep.
1: But with the 15,000, they'll probably cover it. But it is so important to, if you're able to make that transition to Roth, it's so important, because when you think about how this money is going to grow over time, and that's such a good example of it, that 692, let's just say 692,000, let's just say it was even more than that, or it's money that they'll never need to touch in retirement.
2: Yep.
1: With it being traditional, there is going to be a required minimum distribution.
2: Mm-hmm.
1: And so when you look ahead at your own retirement planning and you go, gosh, this is not even money, there might be money that you don't even need, but you're required to take a distribution. And then if it's money that you're going to pass on to your heirs, and you go, gosh, they're going to be required to take that distribution, and they're going to have to then pay the taxes on it. But if you turn around and you're able to convert the majority of your wealth to Roth money, then that money is growing. It's growing tax-free, and you're able to pull it out as needed. You don't have the required minimum distribution, and you're not paying taxes on the money when you pull it out.
2: That's right.
1: Because it's already been covered. And so that, to me, is just a huge, it's a huge wealth planning thing that I think people sleep on. They're not really thinking about it. So just something to hold in your head.
2: To noodle, yes. Because, I mean, for her, it would be about $1,500 in taxes today versus, it's, let's just say that let's say $300,000 of it, if it was left in traditional, as she's going to be pulling it out. Yeah. I mean, it would be probably around $100,000 at that point.
1: Yeah.
2: Or $70,000, about $70,000. So $1,500, $70,000.
1: Huge.
2: It's like,
1: and when you think about it, and then when you roll it back to, let's just say it's an inherited IRA, that same person, they've got, I think it's 10 years.
2: Yes.
1: To pull out. And can you imagine having to, like, if you have a substantial amount, you're having to pull out that money at such a high rate to drain it.
2: Yes.
1: Oh, none of that.
2: None of that.
1: Let's be thoughtful, people.
2: We love a Roth.
1: Yes.
2: You can do the Roth. Do it. Yes.
1: Yep. All right. Let's go to Jordan, who's in Seattle, Washington. Hey, Jordan, how can we help today?
4: Hi. Well, actually, this question is concerning my mother-in-law. She's on her way to 85 years old, blindsided us with a request from her financial advisor, who's advised her to get a reverse mortgage.
2: Oh, boo.
4: To buy stock.
1: No.
4: It's insane.
2: What is he high on? Man.
4: Yeah.

0: No.
1: That's wild.
0: It even got better. Now we find out, so this is about 2 weeks ago, we find out that she set up and sent over a mortgage broker to her house who laid out a reverse mortgage, second mortgage. The house is free and clear, but he called it that, or an equity line of credit.
1: To borrow for her to put that money into the market to try to make money. Does she need money month to month? What's her reason for doing this?
0: Well, yeah, that's one we can't pin down. She's probably, it's close to $2,700 a month in her Social Security.
1: Mm-hmm.
0: She has a tiny car payment, owns the house.
1: Yeah, there's, yeah.
0: Has been taking out $1,000 a month out of her investment account and tells us she has roughly $35,000 left in that, but tells us that she's losing money in that. So we're not sure where all that money's going on a monthly basis, but she's scared. And, you know, of course, we think if this is happening to her, any other elderly people who live by themselves and are trying to find the other, you know, balance their finances are having this happen to them.
1: It's horrible. Jordan, is she asking for help from you? Is she saying, will you help me? And she's telling you all of this?
0: Yeah, she's telling us. So she's asking for help. But at the same time, so my wife, it's her mom.
1: Okay.
0: And her other daughter, everybody's telling her, no, don't do anything. Yeah. Just stop. We'll figure this out. Of course, offering to, you know, if she really feels like it, sell the house, come live with one of us. It's open to you. But it sounds like now she's leaning towards a $150,000 line of credit.
1: Oh man. Is she of sound mind, would you say, from her age? Okay,
0: yeah.
1: So she's good. She's sharp at 85.
0: Sharp at 85.
1: Knows what she's doing. Okay.
2: It's just that doesn't strike you as strange that all the people who love her are saying, please don't do this. And this one guy is like, do it. And she's saying, okay.
1: I'm wondering if you guys can lay out a plan, Jordan, to show her, hey, mom, here's what would happen when this goes down the road this way. 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
2: I think that's totally the key,
1: right? To make her feel good again and confident, but she needs some more information on the right way to do it, not just the wrong way.
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5: Dinnertime in D.C. I'm Chris DeMeo, Fox News. President Trump says he and China's president made tremendous strides on issues facing the two nations. hosting the leader for a White House state dinner on Thursday night.
6: President Trump gifting Chinese President Xi Jinping an American Eagle statue.
7: May all of our people know a future of harmony, peace, and success.
6: China's president thanking President Trump for the hospitality, saying the two reached a common understanding on many issues. Adding the U.S.-China relationship stands at a new historical starting point. The two leaders discussing the Middle East, Ukraine, and artificial intelligence Thursday, with President Xi stressing the need for AI to remain under human control. They also agreed to support each other in hosting this year's Asia-Pacific Economic Cooperation Summit set for November in China and the G20 Summit set for December in Miami. Kristen Goodwin, Fox News.
5: Israeli Prime Minister Benjamin Netanyahu addressing the United Nations General Assembly on Thursday, discussing topics including the war with Iran.
8: Dozens of diplomats did not stick around to hear what the Israeli Prime Minister had to say. Netanyahu calling them out for the show of defiance and defending Israel's military action against Iran.
9: If there are any other moral cowards, devastating Iran's nuclear facilities was hard. But for me, it was one of the easiest decisions.
8: Outside the UN, the NYPD says officers arrested at least 100 protesters who were blocking traffic and refusing to disperse.
5: That's Fox's Chinley Painter. A man who was wounded during the 2024 assassination attempt of President Trump in Butler, Pennsylvania, has died. James Copenhaver was 76. A statement issued on behalf of his family didn't specify that his death was related to the injuries he suffered at the rally. 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
5: Iranian President Masoud Pezeshkian with an exclusive interview on Fox's special report. Pezeshkian, through a translator, denied Tehran wants to build a nuclear bomb.
13: If we wanted to reach a weaponization,
14: what about moving
13: of
14: it
13: the
14: out
13: material,
14: of the country?
13: We would have done it.
5: Pezeshkian says his country doesn't want conflict with Washington. An energy grid upgrade is on the way in more than 20 states.
15: With energy demand soaring, driven by artificial intelligence power needs, the U.S. Energy Department now plans to spend nearly $2 billion to make existing power grids more efficient so they can produce more electricity. Energy Secretary Chris Wright calls it a quick way to lower prices and increase reliability, using fibers already in the transmission lines to, for instance, measure real-time weather conditions and steer power away from congested or overloaded paths. Opposition to AI data centers has been growing over cost and usage concerns, with construction of new power plants not able to keep up. Funding for the power grid upgrades comes from the Biden-era bipartisan infrastructure law, to be matched by funding from recipients, including utilities and state agencies. Lisa Brady, Fox News.
5: A defense company in Seattle is developing AI-guided vehicles for the military.
16: There's no set road out here. No one behind the wheel. Just a massive off-road machine with sophisticated cameras and sensors thinking its way through the valleys of central Washington. That's the leap from remote-controlled tech to fully autonomous. Overland AI, a Seattle defense tech startup, is behind it all. The company landed a nearly $20 million production contract with the Marine Corps. They tell Fox the vehicles could help bridge the last tactical mile logistics gap by automating ammunition resupply and reducing risks to warfighters. But the tech goes beyond resupplying. The machines can send back vital battlefield information, and future models could be equipped to help shoot down enemy drones.
5: Fox's Sarah Legre in North Bend, Washington. I'm Chris DeMayo. This is Fox News.
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0: Now, it's Red Eye Radio. Gary McNamara and Eric Harley talk about everything from politics to social issues and news of the day. Whether you're up late or you're just starting your day, welcome to the show from the Relief Factor Studios. This is Red Eye Radio.
1: All across America, we are Red Eye Radio. He is Eric Harley and I'm Gary McNamara. Welcome and good morning. Thanks so much for being here.
2: Thank you.
1: All right. All right, just something that I noticed here the last year and a half or so, near me, and I had mentioned it on the air one time, probably about 4 miles from where I live, and it's right outside the subdivisions. I saw this big building going up, and I looked at it, and I said, what is this? Not a warehouse. And I went, is this an AI data center? You know, and I just sat and thought, because it looked like Fort Knox.
2: Yeah. All right.
1: So I said, is this an AI data center? And there was never a name out front. You know, and it looked like a very, very, very well built building. I mean, just you looked at it, wow, this is a government building. I go, bitch, it's an AI center. And that was just a guess. And I went by the other day and saw the name on it and looked it up and did research. It is an AI center. And I started looking, it's a data center. So I started looking, at the specifics of it. And I thought it was really interesting because they must have planned this 5 years ago.
2: Right.
1: This must have been in the works for a while.
2: Right.
1: And, it's a data center. They're still not complete with it, but it's apparently been on since last year. It may not be at full capacity, but they're using it. They're still in the construction parking lot. There are still cars in there.
2: Mm-hmm.
1: All right, where the construction workers go. But they have the name on it, and they said it was supposed to be, start to be operational last year in 2025, and then through 2026 continue to, increase its operational percentage, I guess you would say, for it. So I started looking, about all the things that people seem to care about, right?
2: Mm-hmm.
1: Number one was noise.
2: Mm-hmm.
1: I went by the other day when I saw it, and then I went by again afterwards when I looked it up and did research. I can't hear anything. Now, it may not be operational yet. I don't know.
2: Right.
1: They said it was supposed to be.
2: Yeah.
1: I didn't hear a thing.
2: Right.
1: They also, and publicly promoting, they have their own substation there and ability to generate their own power.
2: Yeah. Okay.
1: And this is something that I saw the other day, and it's like, well, many of these places are air-cooled, and this particular, it's huge. This particular data center can use water, air, or hybrid for cooling.
2: Yeah, all right.
1: And the reason I bring it up is because just 2 months ago, And for the last couple of years, that's all you heard. Water, water, water, water, water, water, water, water, water, water. And all of a sudden, you started seeing, major conservative news organizations come out and say, no, there's a variety of way to do this. You can recirculate the water. And then in the last couple of weeks is when I started seeing the whole thing about air, that a lot of these can be air cooled. Now, I don't know the specifics of how this is different from the data center that we talked about the other day that they're building in Ohio, the huge one. I don't know if there's a difference or whether there is a particular size category or whatever that can be air-cooled.
2: Yeah, a lot of them are going to be using geothermal cooling, which is something that's kind of, it's weird because this, you see some of these, I saw some on YouTube, these YouTubers going, you can cool your whole house this way. And it's basically a tube that you bury in your underneath the ground, and it brings cool air basically to your home. Now, the delivery of that for the entire home is a different story. But geothermal cooling has been around for a long time. And long term, if you're talking about that kind of operation, geothermal would be one of the first things I would look into. And as you mentioned, also having a hybrid, having different choices or different cooling systems or methods,
1: mm-hmm.
2: That's going to be important going forward.
1: And our point is not there are challenges with any type of new technology. There's always challenges.
2: Yeah.
1: I know a few months ago, it just, you know, when I saw the headline, I went, that's a great point. It said, if we had this kind of instant panic, ignorant instant panic, not that there aren't challenges with AI,
2: mm-hmm.
1: and not that there may not have to be some regulations, especially when it comes to securing information in there, which seemed to be one of the problems that they were talking about a couple of weeks ago. That was part of the discussion that's going on. It's not the AI we're afraid of. It's whether we can keep terrorists out of these particular systems, where there may be things that can help them.
2: Right.
1: But it's the fact that we live in a society of instant panic. And by the way, a significant portion of the right was part of this panic.
2: Yeah.
1: And I don't know. You know, I look at it, I go, oh, I don't know. I don't see where the panic is yet. Nobody has explained to me, you know, what the specific panic is. And when they do, it falls apart.
2: Mm-hmm.
1: Because first it was the grid, and then it was, you know, boom, the cooling system, which could only be cooled one way, and that's to take the valuable resource of water away from what we use each and every day. And you find out, well, those things are falling apart.
2: Mm-hmm.
1: They're not using it anymore. And we've seen this in climate change.
2: Right,
1: we've seen this happen.
2: Right.
1: And so the question would be, well, why are you doing it? Do we need to panic over something new every day? Because first it was water, and then it was, first it was electricity, then it was water, then it was like all the jobs are going to go away. And we've said, all I want is specific answers to my question. Get the complicated lingo out of it. Explain to me in layperson's terms, why all the jobs will go away when massive increases in technology and massive, increases in productivity and efficiency. And I would like to see, I haven't seen a comparison precisely because you'd have to do it over a period of years versus maybe decades here. Decades instead of 100 years when you look at the Industrial Revolution. And you probably look at the major changes in the Industrial Revolution, probably 75 years.
2: Right.
1: Probably could go from, and again, just a calculated guess, from the 1850s to probably once you got the 1850s, 1860s, until you got to probably 1940. You know, if you look at it, and that would be the tail end of, because we already had mass production from Henry Ford. We already figured out that, you know, a particular thing. And we had electricity at that, you know, at that point. We learned to harness electricity and everything else. And you look at the major shift from agricultural to industrial, major shift. And there had to be in order to go from probably 95 to 98% of the workforce in farming to 3%, 2 or 3% right now, you did a major, incredible amount of productivity increases. And when they talk about now, you know, you and I've always wondered, because it's always estimated, you know, what the increase in productivity would be in AI. And it's all over the place from what I've seen.
2: Mm-hmm.
1: You know, even people that I view as reputable say maybe 10 to 20% over a period of a couple of decades. It's huge.
2: Yeah. My wife works for a major global corporation, and they're implementing certain elements into things like payroll, HR, things, departments that essentially don't produce, right?
1: Mm-hmm.
2: They have other departments that do, and, you know, sales, and unlike radio sales, they actually produce. And they, mm-hmm. it's that type of implementation to assist. They're very cautious, though, about how much and how fast. You know, with the story the other day of OpenAI, basically an OpenAI agent hacked into the Australian government. This is a great concern and should be a great concern when these programs are going rogue, because my great concern is what happens when they're given just a little direction and then misinterpret or reinterpret that direction, that prompt, from a human being. Those are the great concerns for me, and how governments will use OpenAI, not just with other governments, but also their own people.
1: I think it's important to differentiate between the, you know, the discussion of AI
2: and data centers.
1: And data centers, yeah. Even though they are all under the same umbrella.
2: But they are two different sets of concerns.
1: Right, but we've lumped them in, not you. Mm-hmm. it looks like, you know, so many people have lumped them in together and don't even know the difference.
2: Well, that's what the left is trying to do with these data centers, really. There should be a concern about how much you draw from the grid and how much water you're going to use.
1: Yes, absolutely.
2: Solve that. Make sure that you are self-sufficient, and then we're good. And which is basically what Texas said.
1: Oh, and by the way, when I was talking about it, there is going to be job losses with data centers, AI, whatever. I mean, but, you know, they're combined together for the, there will be job losses just like there were when we went from farming to an industrial revolution.
2: When we went from bank tellers to ATMs.
1: Now remember, the smartest president ever said the reason for the job losses is because of ATMs, and that was Obama.
2: Yeah, isn't working.
1: The all-knowing Obama. And when an idiotic comment that was. But he believes that the people that voted for him are idiots.
2: Right.
1: And there's a significant number of politicians out there today believing the same thing. And they go, hey, look at X. They prove they're ignorant and idiots every day. We can sell them whatever we want. Hey, look at this, 43%. Jonathan Turley talking about it today. 43% now of the public thinks socialism is great.
2: Yeah.
1: 43%. Well, they're idiots. They have no concept of economics and what political systems and economic systems working together actually have been most successful, you know, over, you know, the, you know, this for the entirety of mankind. They have no concept.
2: Right.
1: Completely ignorant. And when we talked about earlier this week, the three branches of government and then, you know, technology overall, that people are completely ignorant about where we were as to where we are now.
2: Yeah.
1: And so, you know, with the, I just thought it was interesting because I just did, and I'm going to do more research. I haven't done hours and hours of research. It probably was about 20 minutes yesterday when I said, okay, let me check out this place and see exactly what they're doing, you know, as a data center. But our point has always been, and the industry, you know, probably justified to criticize, you need to explain this stuff to the people. Because once you explain it, you've seen the whole water thing has stopped. You know, the water and electricity thing. It's like, well, no, we got solutions to that.
2: Mm-hmm.
1: We have, and that's our point. You're not going to stop technology. If we don't do it in the States, somebody else is going to do it.
2: Yeah.
1: You're not going to stop it.
2: Right.
1: We've never been able to stop. And if you stop it, you become a third world country.
2: Well, and there was a story the other day about Toyota workers are now being asked by management to train the humanoid robots. And you know, the workers are like, well, wait a minute. We're not so sure we want to do this. Yeah. But if you look at the advent of automation on the assembly line, whether it's cars or anything else, that's been there for a long, long time. I'm not so sure about the efficiency of humanoid robots. Someone else would have to describe they would have to fully put that on display for me, you know, and tell me why it creates a greater efficiency ultimately. If you're talking about automation, you know, like it was said that, well, humanoid robots around the house, you know, like one to wash your dishes. We already have that. It's called a dishwasher. And so you already have, you know, certain things that are automated, certain jobs that are automated and roles that are automated. And I'm not so sure about the humanoid part of it. I think they're doing that for aesthetics. I don't know. But the point is that jobs will change.
1: Yes.
2: The types of jobs that we're doing will change. It's I think it could be right now what's driving the change. There's a lot driving the change at universities. But I think especially with tech jobs, there's greater consideration for, well, I'm not going to learn to code because coding is being done by AI now. I wouldn't want to learn to code. And so, you know, I don't want to spend 4 years, and then during that 4 years while I'm getting trained and certified and getting all of my sheepskins and you know, in line and go out into the world, and that role is obsolete for a human. So I don't know to what extent that's going to happen. I don't know that anybody does.
1: And so we've been asking that question, whether it was Obama with the ATMs. You said, well, wait a minute. How come in human history, every time we've had a massive increase in productivity and efficiency because of new technologies, that, yes, there might have been massive job losses in those areas.
2: Right.
1: But there were many more jobs that were created because of it. Why is this different?
2: Right.
1: Answer that. And nobody's been forced to answer that question. It's simply you either abide by something, which human history has shown is not true. And so you say, well, why is this the exception to the rule? And nobody can explain it.
2: Right. Right.
1: Explain it to me before I start panicking.
2: Exactly. You know, and what it takes to build a computer these days, right? If those humans are being replaced and it's a more efficient process, could the price of computers and cell phones and devices come way down? Yeah. I don't know. I'm asking a question.
1: We are Red Eye Radio.
2: Brought to you by Hotshot Secret.
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1: We are Red Eye Radio. He is Eric Cronin. I'm Gary McNamara. Coming up, one of the best articles about economic and political systems that I've read in a very, very, very long time, from a legal immigrant to the United States.
2: Yeah.
1: And this is about comparing Great Britain and where they have gone to the United States. And to me, it fits in perfectly with the polls. I mentioned Jonathan Turley talking about it. 43% of Americans believe, you know, look favorably towards socialism. Exactly where Great Britain has gone. Yeah. Well, what has been the actual economic numbers from their decision over the last, let's say, two decades as compared to the United States? And is it noticeable, if you're being intellectually honest and you are from Great Britain? Just a wonderful article coming up here in a little bit.
2: Hmm.
1: By the way, the comments on the, we'll have more on this too, just because the comments on the lesbian bar in Massachusetts.
2: Yeah.
1: Hmm. I mean, that has, and I think one of the consensus is it's because it shows everything that's wrong with liberalism.
2: Right. All in one story.
1: All in one story. Yep.
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14: Fox News. I'm Sue Guzman. President Trump giving Chinese leader Xi Jinping a warm welcome at the White House Thursday. Some lawmakers wish that he had taken a different tact, as we hear from Fox's Aisha Hosseini.
15: Even some Republicans want Trump to drop the velvet glove and use the iron fist with the longtime adversary. One of the biggest issues is Iran. China is the largest buyer of Iranian oil. Another issue is artificial intelligence.
14: Iranian President Masoud Pezeshkian sitting down exclusively with Fox's Brett Baer, and he was asked if he would give up his nation's 60% enriched uranium.
16: Yes. Within the framework of international law, based on the non-proliferation treaty, whatever we are supposed to adhere to, we will.
14: President Trump has said Iran will never get a nuclear weapon. America's listening to Fox News.
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1: And he is Eric Cronin, and I'm Gary McNamara. 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
4: All right.
1: I'll tell you in a minute here. 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
1: Sorry. Yeah. Turn the microphone on, Gary.
4: Mic on. Yeah.
1: Now, everyone knows mm-hmm. what it did to me.
4: Yeah, what?
1: When I found out a couple of years ago
4: mm-hmm.
1: that I was in Jasmine Crockett's congressional district, that they had changed the districts.
4: Right.
1: And by three blocks, I was in Jasmine Crockett's district. You know what that did to me. You know how that hurt me. You know how that killed me. Right?
4: Yeah, yeah.
1: Then I see this today on X. You know, AOC was in Buffalo yesterday.
4: Oh, yeah. And I just saw this. Yeah.
1: AOC is at Ted's on Sheridan Drive.
4: Not Ted's. She could have gone somewhere else. She went to Ted's.
1: Well, Anderson's is right down the street.
4: Yeah.
1: I think there's a Paula's Donuts across from Ted's.
4: Okay.
1: But where she was yesterday, number one, is like a national shrine to me as a kid. Ted's is a hot dog place.
4: Yeah.
1: They grill Salem's hot dogs
4: yeah.
1: over charcoal.
4: Yeah.
1: Probably half mile from where I grew up.
4: All right.
1: I lived at Ted's.
4: Yeah.
1: And to just think that she has invaded Ted's on Sheridan. If it was one of the other places, fine.
4: Yeah.
1: But it was on Sheridan Drive in the town of Tonawanda, which is the town of Swiftwater, which is where I grew up.
4: Yeah, she's
1: Iroquois.
4: She's getting close.
1: And you, what you must understand is that when I was a kid, my life's goal was to be one of the hot dog and hamburger flippers over the hot charcoal. I thought that was the greatest job in the world.
4: Yeah. Oh, yeah, yeah.
1: That you could sit there and do, yeah, before I heard the guy on the radio say, "Hey, kids, school is closed today." And I went, "Well, that's what I want to do now."
4: Right.
1: The heck with Ted's. I want to do that.
4: Right. I still tell kids that school is closed even when it's not.
1: but I saw that and I went, first Jasmine Crockett, now AOC in my old stomping grounds.
4: Mm-hmm.
1: How can I make it through the night? I think I need a sick day.
4: Well, you know, she is a bartender. Well, here's the thing. How do you go back?
1: Well, if I'm in town, I haven't done Ted's in a couple of months. But if I do it, I usually do the one on anybody who's listening, you know, from Buffalo knows, I usually hit the one on transit near the airport because I stay at a hotel right near the airport. In fact, I'll be going by that Ted's What, about 16 hours from now? Because I fly in this afternoon to see my dad, and I fly back tomorrow night. So
4: I heard a rumor, and it's probably a rumor I'm making up right now, that Ted's put in what they call, it's a little combo thing where you get drink and chips and all that stuff, and they calls it the Green New Deal. You get health care,
1: avocado sauce.
4: You get avocado sauce. You get the relish.
1: Green New Deal. Relish Green
4: yeah.
1: New Deal.
4: Yeah.
1: Ted's Green New Deal.
4: Yeah.
1: Oh, I like that. That's good. That's actually pretty funny.
4: Yeah, thanks.
1: You know?
4: Yeah.
1: But yeah.
4: And Mountain Dew. You know, so, it's look, give it some time. You know, for the socialism to wear off there at Tets, because it's going to be around for a while.
1: No, they're a capitalist organization. Yeah. I mean, they went from, I think, one location. I think they have like 10 or 11.
4: How long have they been around? Forever?
1: Oh, probably.
4: You've been around forever, so it's
1: probably since, I'm going to guess, the 1950s.
4: Wow.
1: They have, I think, like 10 locations in the Buffalo area. Because they're regional. I mean, they're specific to Buffalo. And one, I believe, in Tempe, Arizona.
4: Yeah.
1: Because so many people in that area are from Buffalo. Mm. So they put a Ted's down there.
4: Yeah. Oh, wow.
1: It's like you're seeing it here. You've got, what is it? I can't think. I got mine blank here. One of the wing places, not the Anchor Bar. No, there is an Anchor Bar in Dallas now.
4: There is?
1: There's an Anchor Bar and a Ducks.
4: I didn't know that.
1: Yeah.
4: Wow.
1: And you know, Anchor Bar's, yeah, there's an Anchor Bar, yeah.
4: Beef
1: there,
4: on Weck?
1: I believe there are Bill's Backers Bar now.
4: Can I get a beef on Weck? Do they serve
1: Probably,
4: that?
1: But wow. I mean, you've got, there's three locations of Buffalo Brothers now, which is a Buffalo food restaurant in Dallas. Or, well, right, not in Dallas. You got one in downtown Fort Worth, one in Burleson, and by the way, I'm not doing a commercial here. and one at TCU.
4: Yeah.
1: So, yeah. Oh, and the other thing is, it's like, I you know, when I made my flight, I was like, thank goodness there's an exit row seat on the flight going to Buffalo tomorrow afternoon. I'm like, my God, look at the whole plane's full. This is weeks ago.
4: Yeah.
1: And then the return flight, there's a bunch of seats on Saturday evening.
4: All right.
1: Everybody, this is the people from around the country going to the Bills game on Sunday.
4: Oh, Bills fans from around the country going to the Bills game.
1: Yeah, going to the game at the new Highmark.
4: All right.
1: Because I'm like, why is it? I mean, I haven't got an offer, you know, on the app, you know, to, you know, that, hey, here's an offer that, you know, we'll, if you're willing. I love this. If you're willing to change your flight, you can do it for free. Well, I have the status anywhere where I could do it. And then they started offering, I think there were 375 to change that flight. And I'm like, these are Bills fans. Nobody's going to do it for 375.
4: Right.
1: So it's like, I'm thinking I have to change. I wasn't even thinking of the Bills game on Sunday. I'll be back here. I am going to stop by Buffalo Brothers for that game on Sunday. I'll be back. I didn't even think about it. It's like, okay, now I got to find a Bill shirt or something.
4: Right.
1: I guarantee everybody will have one.
4: Yeah, yeah.
1: But I wanted to bring this up here, socialism and socialist hot dogs. But I wanted to bring
4: by
1: this.
4: By the way, we're going to make Ted's great again.
1: Yes.
4: Yes. Everybody, all the conservatives that are listening in the area, go get a hot dog.
1: Yeah. I remember when one of the guys down the street, I can't even remember his name. But just his nickname, Bimbo.
4: Bimbo. His nickname was Bimbo.
1: His nickname was Bimbo. I have no idea why.
4: All right.
1: But I never questioned it. It's just everybody called him that. I can't tell you why.
4: Yeah.
1: But he worked.
4: All right.
1: And I remember he was just like, wow.
4: Yeah.
1: Wow, he's got a job there. Wow. But the whole socialism thing, reading here from Jonathan Turley on X, Karl Marx believed that democracy is a road to socialism. Socialists seem to have found a generation of dupes to buy their ahistorical, fanciful pitch. A new poll shows 43% now have favorable views of socialism. An astonishing 65% of Democrats have a positive view. And that brings me to this article written in National Review by Charles Cook. Even the UK press is beginning to grasp the extent of the island's decline. And he talks about the French-English journalist who wrote in yesterday's London Telegraph, Alistair Heath, describes what is going on in Great Britain right now. And he said, if you want to comprehend the scale of Britain's decline, our economic, geopolitical, and technological humiliation, the magnitude of the self-sabotage inflicted upon a nation by our incompetent political class, head to one of America's booming Republican-led states. It will guarantee a shock to your system and jolt you out of any residual complacency. It will simultaneously energize you and plunge you in a depression. You will be blown away by the growth, the clatter of construction, the siege of cranes across the skyline, the massive cars, the energy, drive and ambition, the wealth, abundance, and cheap energy, the entrepreneurial go-getting, the celebration of success. And then Charles Cook writes about that comment, I was born in Britain and I live in Florida. That was the state that he visited. Come to Dallas if you want to see growth. So I've seen it from both sides. And I can tell you that the author's assessment is correct. The juxtaposition of the two places is increasingly stark. And yet, because distance serves as a shroud, this is obvious only to those of us who have visited both regularly and over time. Most British people have not. And because of this, Heath concludes, it has become possible for them to lie to themselves about the depth of the hole that they have jumped into and to remain unaware, that is, irrespective of their healthy self-conception, they are actually poor and increasingly backwards. I take no pleasure in confirming this. I am the only member of my family who emigrated to the United States, and while I am indeed an American file, I bear no ill will toward my country of birth, not my parents, my sister, or the rest of my kin that still lives there. It's just that, well, Britain got it wrong. Heath contends that Britain never truly recovered from COVID. Well, I'll put the decline a bit earlier. Britain, like the rest of Europe, never truly recovered from the 2008 financial crisis. In that year, the economies of Europe and the economy of the United States were about the same size. Now, the economy of the United States is about 150% greater than the size of the economies in Europe. And why wouldn't it be, given that the countries in Europe haven't actually done anything useful? Britain is a welfare state. That's what it exists to be. That's its purpose, its role, its ambition. Neither the bureaucrats nor the people care about growth, innovation, or success, except insofar as they can use those things to pay for more welfare. Its National Health Service, which is awful, is seen not as a system that exists to serve the people, but as a political end in its own right. Its unbelievably lavish social spending is bizarrely widely described as austerity. Its vaunted attacks on inequality have stagnated wages and made everyone poorer. Its refusal to use its energy reserves or abandon its ridiculous net zero aims has made the price of energy a permanent crisis. The whiny are lauded, the useless are celebrated, and a handful of aspirational figures who are left are regarded as too pushy, too aggressive, too American to be trusted. The result is that Britain has become drab, lazy, inert, and worst of all, fatally complacent. Wow.
4: No, I think that's brilliantly written from somebody with that experience.
1: Wow. We are Red Eye Radio.
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6: We are Red Eye Radio. He's Eric Carlin. I'm Gary McNamara. And finally, in that article from Charles Cook, who's originally from Great Britain, and talking about the story written by Alistair Heath, a French-British journalist, saying the comparison of where Great Britain was before the financial crisis to the United States, or all of Europe, that had the economy the same as the United States. Now the United States has 150% bigger economy than Europe, is all because they decided to go down the road of socialism. These are choices.
7: Yeah.
6: It's not accident.
7: Well, no.
6: You know, it's not just, well, we didn't see this coming. It's the choices that Europe has made to go down the road of socialism, which when you look that 65% of Democrats want to go down that same exact road.
7: And when you have the professional caretakers, doctors and nurses in the NHS over there that are complaining about how bad it is, you know, we don't essentially feeling like they're not living up to their oath, that they're not able to fully care for people because of the NHS system. It's failed people.

0: over and over again. And that's the type of socialism where they look at it and say, yeah, but overall, yeah, but if you're one of those people or families that is dealing with a very serious situation and the NHS is failing you, that does nothing for you. The overall, it's a good thing. No.
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11: He says progress was made. I'm Sue Guzman, Fox News. President Trump hosting Chinese President Xi Jinping at the White House Thursday. The two leaders had discussions about a number of topics.
12: Pointed and incremental progress is apparently being made. Treasury Secretary Scott Bessent says the trade detente between the world's two largest economies will now run through the 10th of January, even as the presidents continue to tackle trade, critical minerals, Taiwan, Iran, and, of course, AI. The U.S. also said to be proposing a direct AI hotline for national security threats. Also, a bit of tech diplomacy over dinner with a guest list, including Sam Altman, Tim Cook, Mark Zuckerberg, Jeff Bezos, and the Thomas Edison of our time, Elon Musk.
11: Fox's Kevin Cork. Israeli Prime Minister Benjamin Netanyahu addressing the United Nations General Assembly Thursday. Fox's Chandler Painter telling us the Prime Minister's speech was met by protests and some skepticism.
13: Dozens of diplomats did not stick around to hear what the Israeli prime minister had to say. Netanyahu calling them out for the show of defiance and defending Israel's military action against Iran.
14: If there are any other moral cowards, devastating Iran's nuclear facilities was hard. But for me, it was one of the easiest decisions.
13: Outside the UN, the NYPD says officers arrested at least 100 protesters who were blocking traffic and refusing to disperse.
11: And senators narrowly rejecting a war powers resolution on Thursday afternoon. The vote was the 14th time the Senate sought to halt President Trump's military action in Iran. And millions of people from Virginia to Massachusetts in the path of a nor'easter, the worst expected over the weekend with 50 to 60 mile an hour wind gusts, heavy rain and coastal flooding. NOLO's grown into a hurricane meantime in the Pacific, taking aim at Hawaii. 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
11: A man wounded in a failed assassination attempt on President Trump at a Butler, Pennsylvania rally in 2024 has died. James Copenhaver had been dealing with permanent injuries and had undergone multiple surgeries, including some for bullet fragments still lodged in his body. More than 2,500 people could miss out on money from the Flint water crisis settlement if they don't submit the necessary paperwork by an October 8th deadline.
19: A court says it's missing necessary signatures from some adults who were minors when their paperwork was submitted. Some claims are also missing Social Security numbers. The more than $620 million settlement was approved in March of 2022 after a public health emergency that began in April of 2014 when the city of Flint, Michigan switched its drinking water source from Detroit's system to the Flint River to cut costs. But that switch caused water distribution pipes to corrode, leaching lead and other contaminants into Flint's municipal drinking water. Paul Stevens, Fox News.
11: A Utah death row inmate is being retried for murder in the 1980s, but the state is no longer seeking the death penalty.
20: 71-year-old Douglas Dort Carter was sentenced to death in 1985 after a jury found him guilty of murdering Ava Olison, the aunt of a former Provo police chief. No physical evidence linked him to the crime scene, but the jury convicted Carter based on a signed confession and two witnesses who claimed he had bragged about killing Olison. The state Supreme Court last year ordered a new trial, citing misconduct by investigators, and newly analyzed DNA evidence did not match Carter's. Carter remains in custody and maintains his innocence. Tom Rigotti, Fox News.
11: New York is suing the prediction market Poly Market, calling it an unlicensed gambling operation. Prediction markets have argued that states don't have the authority to govern them because they're already regulated at the federal level by the Commodities Futures Trading Commission. I'm Sue Guzman. This is Fox News.
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22: Now, it's Red Eye Radio. Gary McNamara and Eric Harley talk about everything from politics to social issues and news of the day. Whether you're up late or you're just starting your day, welcome to the show from the Relief Factor Studios. 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
23: All across America, we are Red Eye Radio. He is Eric Harley and I'm Gary McNamara. I got to tell you, this has been one of those weeks where there have been so many just incredible stories where show prep, and it isn't where it isn't where I sit down and go, this is the hour of show prep. You're always doing show prep. So you're just scanning the news all day. Right. I can't stop laughing. Yeah. And this was a story that NBC had. This was NBC Selected from Threads, and I happen to go through Threads. And I go through Threads because I think there's more lies and false stories on Threads than anything else on social media. It's like 95% of what I read is false.
0: Yeah.
23: And I know it when I'm reading it.
0: Right.
23: But this one was actually a story from NBC. And when you delve into the story, it's actually about if the power goes off. All right. But the headline reads, it's the headline that gets you on Threads. It said, and it shows a woman opening up the refrigerator, and it said, according to experts, keeping your fridge and freezer closed is the best way to keep food fresh for as long as possible.
0: Okay, see, this
23: like, it's like, all right, we're talking to idiots out there.
0: No, this is where I would have to have fun. You know what I mean? I mean, I would have to post stuff just like that. I've been on Threads a couple of times, and I was like, all right, this is just too stupid. And, but that's, I've actually thought about that in a couple of, ideas on YouTube channels, like Eric Harley indoors. And all I do is lay on the couch and watch other videos. But, you know, and it's like, cause there's so much of this. I mean, there are so many guys out there, outdoorsmen that are on YouTube, and good for them. They're doing their thing, you know, but I'm thinking to myself, and maybe it's because, and I don't know. Sometimes I'm an outdoorsman. It depends. When I'm walking to my truck, I'm outdoors. But I see these guys, and it's like, I saw this one. My dad was watching it. I think it was a replay. It was on YouTube, but it was a replay of a show that must have been on, I don't know, Nat Geo or something. And this guy went to all these different countries, and he would like climb these mountains barefooted. He's doing all this thing. You know, it was an updated version of the Bear Grylls thing, you know, where he's going to eat slugs and actually did. After I cook my mom a spaghetti dinner and we sit down and my mom's watching that show. And I said, Mom, he's cutting into that tree for a reason. You know what that is? She goes, yeah, he's going to eat the worms inside of it. I said, just so you know, you're eating spaghetti. He's about to be eating worms. Just so you know. So, and I think to myself, you know, because I have friends who have had reality TV shows, and much of it is contrived. And I think of myself as let's do something, because if you did anything real, it would kind of be boring.
23: Yeah, but understand that NBC story is that's a legitimate story.
0: Oh, no, it is. No, it is. And, you know, but I would, you know, those are the things that I would have to do, like on social media, just to kind of mock this kind of behavior. You know, I mean, a Captain Obvious kind of, you know, these facts that you should know. 10 facts that you should know. Here's how to walk properly. You know,
23: I love that one. But then there was this story. Ready for this?
0: Yeah.
23: It's just hilarious. Stanford University was caught red-handed using artificial intelligence to alter an image promoting its residential and dining offerings, replacing a Hispanic male student with a black woman. The Stanford Review posted the original dining hall photo, which shows an Asian woman, a white man, and a Hispanic student alongside the altered version on X. We have reviewed the matter and confirmed that AI was used to alter the image in violation of university policy, and Stanford's IA policy is clear. The use of AI in producing or altering images of Stanford people, events, research facilities, or achievements is strictly prohibited. Both the alteration and lack of disclosure in this case violate that policy. We are working with residential and dining enterprises to provide additional training and ensure proper review of all materials, the spokesperson continued. Billy Ramirez, who was removed from the photo, told the Stanford Review he was baffled when he saw that he was cut out of the photo. At first, I found it hilarious that they had used AI to completely change our appearances, including my race and gender. But after looking at the comparison, I was also upset because I don't agree with Stanford making those choices about how we were represented. Seeing my identity changed and being left out of the picture made me feel, in a way, silenced and erased from representation that was supposed to include me. Here we go. Yeah. Here we go.
0: Yeah.
23: I just love that. Our reporting highlights the need for universities to abandon not just the practice of DEI, but the hyperfixation on the appearance of diversity, the Stanford Review told Fox News Digital. In addition to removing Ramirez from the photo, the appearance of the two students were also altered, making the Asian woman and white man's face thinner.
0: Wow.
23: Now, that should be allowed in AI because pictures, as we know, naturally put on, in my case, 150 pounds.
0: Or in the case of Governor Pritzker's, maybe a little more.
23: A ton.
0: It's the cameras, I'm saying. I'm not saying he's fat. You are.
23: Oh my! And looking at the picture is just great. Also, I the way I look at it, oh yeah, the faces are, wow, yeah, the face of the Asian lady definitely thinner, and oh yeah, so as you can see it, yeah, it's the face of the guy in the middle actually look like it's been altered where his facial features have been changed. Well, if you're making it thinner, your facial features have been changed too.
0: Why not? You know. And update the nose and the eyes.
23: It looks like the woman, the Asian woman, that her entire body has, you know. And by the way, it's not like they're obese in any way. Right. They're not obese.
0: Yeah, right.
23: I mean, I look at it, you wouldn't look at either one and say, oh, wow, they've got, you know, look at that. They've got double chins or something like that. Mm. You'd look and just go, oh, you know, young people. At the cafeteria.
0: Yeah. You know? Right. Right.
23: And so to do that, it's like, and that, by the way, that debate's going on now.
0: Mm.
23: You know, with all the weight loss drugs and liberals promoting the weight loss drugs and all that stuff.
0: Yeah.
23: And it's like liberals were like, no, you can't do that.
0: Right.
23: You can't, you should, if you're fat, you should stay fat.
0: Didn't I read somewhere where Governor Pritzker's lost some pounds because of that? He's on one of them. Yeah, he's lost 80 pounds over the past 2 years using GLP-1 medications. The injection stuff.
23: Well, we had always said from the very, very beginning, and by the way, I'm not 150 pounds heavier. I want to make this clear.
0: Yeah, right.
23: I've always said, you know, you look, it's a free country. You can do whatever you want, but I would rather you not be obese.
0: Mm-hmm.
23: For health reasons.
0: Mm-hmm.
23: I want you to live longer.
0: Yeah.
23: But nothing to do about, you know, body shaming. You know, I still hope that the two young women, did one of my, heart tests yesterday, the echocardiogram, have gotten over the fact that, you know, I had to take my top off.
0: Wow.
23: You know, I'm hoping they recover from, you know, the shock of that.
0: Yeah.
23: But, you know, for me,
0: have to have their hearts checked.
23: Defibrillator. They don't need to be scared on Halloween this year. They've already been frightened to death.
0: Right.
23: You know, maybe that's why.
0: Before they wanted weird textures and colors, they could go to the hospital cafeteria.
23: I just realized this.
0: What?
23: By the way, doctor's offices, turn down the lights, for God's sakes. It's not an interrogation room. Examine, turn down, have some LED nice mood lighting, will you please?
0: Yeah.
23: Before they took the test, they turned down the light right after I took off my shirt. Was there a reason?
0: That is the reason.
23: I thought it was medical.
0: Yeah.
23: To make me feel comfortable.
0: Yeah, no. No, they got it down. It's like, all right, turn the lights down further.
23: But that was always bizarre, the less take on that. Because to me, it's about health. Well, you can be just as healthy. No, you can't.
0: No, I mean,
23: no, you can't.
0: The more overweight you are, the greater risk you have long term for very serious problems. You know, that's just the way it is.
23: That's just that. It's biology. Oh, wait a minute. They've rejected biology. Never mind. We're wrong here. Time to move on to another topic.
0: I identify as somebody who's fit
23: before we're called fat phobic.
0: Yeah. Hey, I'm not phobic. I don't fear you because you probably couldn't catch me. But no, we've all learned this, I think, over the years. Pretty simple. You know, and your doctors will. Brian Regan has this bit. Man, this goes back 25 years, maybe. You know, the doctor's the only one that gets carte blanche. And like, all right, stop eating everything good and lose 40 pounds. Pay on your way out. You know? So, you know, that's it.
23: I had a woman listener last week who was very upset that we talked medical things.
0: Oh, really?
23: Yeah.
0: Oh. Well.
23: It's like, well, okay. It's like, I don't know what to say. We talk about things that happen in our life. And I mean,
0: sure.
23: We've always done that. You know, good or bad. I mean, that's what we do. And
0: we have family members that are, that are sick. We have,
23: didn't know how to respond.
0: Yeah. I don't know what to tell you.
23: I go, I don't know. That's what I'm going to say. I don't know what to tell you. It's like we talk about good things. We talk about bad things. We talk about everything.
0: Yeah.
23: Oh, I had another guy say that, he told me I have my head up my posterior. Mm-hmm. And that my severe TDS, Trump derangement syndrome, is basically out of control, which I found interesting because I believe that would make me, and if he was talking about both of us, the only two people with Trump derangement syndrome that voted for him three times and have said if he was running against a Democrat, we vote for him again.
0: Yeah.
23: So that is, I mean, that is an extremely rare thing.
0: Right.
23: I'm telling you, people are starting to get unhinged as we get closer to the...
0: I think people are nervous.
23: Yeah.
0: The GOP clearly is nervous. The party itself is nervous. That's something that, and right now everything's already in place. You can't change anything. Nothing is going to move the needle one way or the other, with few exceptions historically. Some kind of scandal. October surprise. You know, but that's not. You know, it's on the major issues.
23: How about something like the Democrats are unpatriotic?
0: Yeah.
23: Oh, no, that's not a surprise.
0: Yeah, that's not a surprise.
23: Okay, I need a surprise here.
0: Okay,
23: that's the Democrats are communists. No. We need to surprise.
0: No, not a surprise.
23: The Democrats have fully embraced capitalism and believe that there are only two genders.
0: That would be
23: an October surprise.
0: Well, that's not a surprise. That's a lie. That would be a lie.
23: Oh, that would be a lie.
0: Yeah, because they're not going to go back to that. Yeah, it's, you know, and this is something we talked about. The things with the GOP are fixable. The things with the left are not. The Democratic Party is not fixable. Where they are and where they're going. The radicals have complete control.
23: Okay, this would be it.
0: Yeah.
23: Democrats now endorse trade schools as long as they are clown schools.
0: Yeah, I could see that.
23: That goes with the story out of Massachusetts.
0: Right.
23: In case nobody's following me on that one.
0: You know, I still haven't Googled it yet, but I'm going to have to during the break. Clown school near me.
23: It might lead to this address.
0: I was going to say, it's right upstairs. Oh, it's the sales department. Okay.
23: You get in trouble. You're always safe saying sales. Don't say management.
0: Yeah, they don't wear that much makeup.
23: We are Red Eye Radio.
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23: We are on our radio. He is Eric Harley, and I'm Gary McNamara. American 15-year-olds just posted the lowest reading and math results this country has recorded in a generation. While student enrollment dropped by about 775,000, government schools added 620,000 employees.
0: Spend more money, get worse results.
23: Yep.
0: You know, and it's always, and I heard it the other day, you know, we need to be spending more money on education, more money on education, more money on education. Nobody's concerned about the education. The teachers' union wants to grow, but nobody cares about the kids' actual learning. And that's been the case for way too long. As a result, you see kids now that are more and more looking into trades. I think that has to do with what's going on college campuses, but also what's going on with job situations and what the future is going to be there. But it's tragic that we've let it go on this long. We've watched it. The numbers are clear. You can look at it and see spending more. And our kids aren't actually learning.
23: Who spends the most? This is from the Program for the International Student Assessment Scores. Heritage Foundation had it on their website.
0: Hmm.
23: Take a guess. What country spends the most on education per capita?
0: Hmm.
23: The United States.
0: Hmm. Yeah, that's where I would have gone first. Yeah.
23: And the results are not good. We'll have more on this coming up on the bottom of the hour.
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12: Fox News, I'm Chris DeMayo. President Trump hosting a state dinner in honor of China's President Xi Jinping at the White House Thursday. He urged guests to look out the dining room's windows to check out the progress on the ballroom.
13: It's 1 year away from completion of the new ballroom that you've heard about, and you will see something that I think you will really love.
12: The President and Xi holding talks on Thursday. Residents along much of the East Coast bracing themselves for a possible major nor'easter this weekend. Preparations are being made in many areas, including New York's Jones Beach.
14: Crews are building up a wall of sand to block the surge from pushing into the Central Mall. In flood-prone neighborhoods, barricades and sandbags are at the ready.
12: Fox 5 New York's Jody Goldberg. Stocks dropping on Thursday, the Dow losing 161 points. 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
23: And he is Eric Harley, and I'm Gary McNamara. Yeah, looking at this Heritage Foundation article that is relating some of the statistics from the International Student Assessment.
0: Hmm.
23: And we'll get to that in just a minute here.
0: All right.
23: Okay. Oh, no.
0: No, we'll get to it right now.
23: Right now, okay. The latest program for the International Student Assessment scores confirm what parents have been living for years. The United States is falling even further behind academically. American 15-year-olds just posted among the lowest reading and math results this country has recorded in a generation. Reading dropped another 14 points. Math sits at near historic lows. The teachers' union cartel and the one-size-fits-all government school monopoly have produced an international embarrassment. Worse and tellingly, the collapse followed a historic spending binge. According to the Census Bureau's latest data, the United States now outspends every country on earth over $21,000 per student, yet new Gallup polling shows satisfaction with education at an all-time low, with a whopping 67% of adults reporting dissatisfaction with the system. School choice momentum helps explain why so many people are finally willing to call the system a disaster. We knew it all along. Families have more options than ever, so they no longer have to live with the cognitive dissonance of pretending they were sending their kids to a great school. They are breaking free from their captors, and the Stockholm syndrome is going away.
0: Mm.
23: Staffing trends show who the monopoly actually serves. Since 2014, government schools have added 620,000 employees, while student enrollment has dropped 775,000. Wow. They're giving some examples here. And I just looked this up because when I heard this, I went, okay, what's going on? I did some extra research on this, and I'm like, oh, okay, this is really is true. And it's because of the moratorium on closing schools in Chicago. Take Frederick Douglass Academy School in Chicago, which is about 97% empty, built for more than 1,000 students. It now enrolls 27 children and employs 28 adults. Nearly two-thirds of those students are chronically absent. The school spends more than $90,000 per pupil and enjoys a better than one-to-one staff-to-student ratio, yet not a single child was tested at a proficient level in math or reading. New York runs the same model at an industrial scale. Some 43% of kids in New York City public schools are stuck in failing campuses where more than half of the student body is not proficient in math, reading, or both. The city is spending north of $40,000 a child, more than $500,000 for each child's K through 12 education, and still cannot get basic proficiency in reading and math. Parents started waking up to the teachers' union insanity during COVID-19, and 18 states have passed universal school choice policies in the past 6 years as a result. Reopening the buildings did not restore trust. The political indoctrination only worsened, and the unions learned nothing from the backlash. They doubled down, leaned into ideological warfare, using kids as their pawns to advance their socialist agenda. Families are already voting with their feet. New data shows homeschooling in New York has exploded by more than 200% over the past 15 years, with 53,905 children now learning at home, and a sharp rise inside New York City. The Homeschool Legal Defense Association ranks New York among the most restrictive homeschool regimes in the country. Government schools there must be a total disaster for parents to flee them, even without meaningful school choice options on the book. Texas proved demand is just as intense where choice finally exists. The state notched a major win in 2025 that immediately created a new bottleneck of more than 100,000 kids stuck on a waiting list because the legislature allocated only $1 billion for the program.
0: Hmm.
23: Comptroller Don Huffines, has suggested doubling the funding next year, which is a step in the right direction. But Texas should drop the arbitrary cap altogether. Each scholarship is only around $10,000 per student per year, while government schools in the state already spend twice that amount, according to the latest from the Texas Education Agency data. Hardworking families should not be left on a waiting list while the monopoly keeps a larger check. So there you go.
0: Yeah.
23: There's a real, and that's why the whole thing was socialism. I mean, for the life of me, I have no idea. And this is the, you know, when you think about it, Democrats are the ones that for years have screamed about a monopoly.
0: Yeah. Right.
23: Monopolies are bad. Monopolies are bad. Monopolies are bad. Monopolies are bad. Monopolies are bad. We can't have a monopoly. Yet they love the monopoly of government, which really doesn't show many successes.
0: No.
23: Especially when they get into areas that they should not be involved in.
0: No, they love that. They love the complete control. They love the controlling of the rules and regulations and the controlling of the industry and ownership of the industry. It's why so many conservatives are concerned about the administration talking about ownership and industry.
23: Yeah.
0: Why would we kick the door open for the Democrats to come in and take that to the nth degree? Why would you do that?
23: And this, again, the belief that a monopoly, because, you know, when you have, even if you have a monopoly, whatever that is, because we all know now that we saw those, what was it, the 12 states that went after Paramount Warner, their merger, screaming monopoly. And then when you saw what they settled for, nothing that they settled for had anything to do with the monopoly at all.
0: Right.
23: And nothing to do with the monopoly. They lied to the American public. Why? Right. Because they know within their own constituents, the Democrats, if you say monopoly, they'll say bad. You say monopoly of the government, they say good.
0: Yeah.
23: Well, put that into perspective. Yeah. If there is, you know, Time Warner still has to answer to their stockholders.
0: Yeah. Right.
23: Because it's the stockholders' money. The government doesn't have to answer when it comes to spending your money, especially the federal government. This is why we've said, look, we believe that much more should be handled by local and state governments because they're closer to the people. We've seen the disaster in the federal government, $40 trillion in debt. Everybody knows that if you had a different system than Social Security and you evolved into it, people would be much more well off.
0: Yeah.
23: For the future, it doesn't matter. There is this thing, and I don't know whether it's what did I call it before? The Kevin and Ken syndrome.
0: Yeah. Kevin and Ken vote.
23: Kevin and Ken vote.
0: Yeah.
23: That, well, yeah, I mean, and these are two people, this goes back to 2012, I believe, because it would be the second Obama term.
0: Mm-hmm.
23: And I said, these are two people that tend to be more Democrat from a Democrat place, but have always been productive and always had jobs and always worked and everything else, been very, very productive. But what they told me was, we believe we vote Democrats because Democrats will take care of us if all hell breaks loose.
0: Yeah, right.
23: You know, well, we saw what happened during COVID at that point, and some of the money that was spent, government can't save you. And if you believe that, that's where the problem comes in. We see the debt that we're in that we put on. We see how immoral government can be to pretend to take care of you, that they take the money from future generations without their permission. And we view that as something that's moral. That's how insane it all is. And now the American public and the vast majority of the Democrats are screaming for the same thing that is the thing that has hurt our country. We did the thing on in Great Britain earlier and also hurt Great Britain and Europe tremendously when it comes to the economy. And this is the welfare state, the socialist welfare state that they believe is going to work. And a ton of people are ready to vote for that.
0: Yeah. Yeah, they are. And, you know, it's interesting because I wondered the other day, I thought, the lifeguard rule, they teach you in lifeguard school that the person who's drowning that you're going out to help is going to climb on top of you to get air. They're desperate to get air. They've been underwater for too long. They've been without air for too long. And we compared that to people being underwater when it comes to pricing, when it comes to their home budget and everything else. And it is still obviously the driving issue, unless the insanity of the left overpowers that. And we won't know that until after the midterm. But I wondered if there is something to the idea of people have been underwater for so long that they don't trust, they're not happy with the way the GOP is performing on it. And, but they also don't trust the Democrats to do anything about it. That they've been in this place since, you know, nine plus, you know, inflation, and they're going to remain in this place until I don't know when, until there's a massive expansion of the economy that brings them greater earnings than what they're making now. They're going to be right here. And I'm wondering again, if that, how much of that factor weighs on each party. I would love to see the breakdown of that in a poll. Now, we've seen polls that where they show voters trust the GOP when it comes to the economy. Then all of a sudden the economy tanks while they're in control and they're saying, oh, yeah, no, we don't trust the GOP. But do they trust the Democrats? I don't know that they trust the Democrats on anything. It could be that the DSA and all of the extreme radical garbage that's coming from the left right now is enough to overpower what's going on with the economy, people's personal economy, pricing.
23: Yeah, and it's good, people's personal economy, because the economy overall hasn't tanked, but people believe their personal economy has tanked, which is the economy.
0: Which is being underwater again, you know, and having to go out and, I don't know, make extra money, get a side gig or whatever, whatever it is, downsizing, whatever it might be. And it is an issue. But I wonder about where the weight is on that versus the insanity of the left. We've talked about that in recent days. And I'm very curious. We won't get the answer until the midterm. We'll see.
23: Did you see the, I can't think of his name now. Oh, did you see the Mark Halperin story? I can't read it. It's under a paywall that he wrote, but it enough is out there.
0: Hmm.
23: And Frank Luntz was saying the same thing. Basically, the internal polls that the Republicans have are worse than the public polls.
0: Hmm.
23: Now, it's a source story.
0: Yeah.
23: But Frank Luntz verified, he goes, I have the same thing. That's what I'm getting too.
0: Yeah.
23: That's why Republicans are panicking.
0: Well, clearly, panicking.
23: I'm reporting that, you know, people think that when we report something, it's what our belief is. I've been getting that here the last couple of weeks as people get nervous about the midterms. We were, you know, and I forgot what I said yesterday, and it was, oh, yeah, when we were talking about the polls. And I said, it doesn't matter whether you believe the polls or I believe the polls. It's whether the politicians believe the polls. And obviously they believe something that's negative by their reaction.
0: They're responding.
23: And it was like, you guys are giving legitimacy to the polls. We never said that.
0: No.
23: The biggest thing that we get here are people angry about things we've never said.
0: That accuse us of saying something we didn't never say. Said. Or that's points
23: the,
0: we didn't
23: that's
0: make.
23: That's the biggest complaint that I get.
0: Yeah.
23: And it's always been that way.
0: Yeah. Right. This isn't our opinion.
23: Yeah.
0: We're telling you how the GOP right now is responding. Right.
23: Exactly.
0: We don't know if those stories are accurate, you know, and if Luntz is sources are accurate. We don't know.
23: Or Halperin.
0: You know, yeah. Or Halperin. We don't know.
23: We are Red Eye Radio.
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0: We are on our radio. He's Eric Carlin. I'm Gary McNamara. Man, that Massachusetts lesbian bar story keeps getting funnier and funnier.
1: Hmm.
0: The Western Massachusetts chapter of the Communist Party condemns the MAGA media Boston Globe for its viral lesbian bar story.
1: MAGA media Boston Globe?
0: MAGA media.
1: Wow. I must have missed that somewhere.
0: Yeah,
1: MAGA media Boston Globe.
0: MAGA media Boston Globe.
1: All right.
0: Oh, wow. What does Lady Gaga have to say about that?
1: I don't know.
0: Oh, wait a minute.
1: She's been canceled.
0: She's a Zionist. I forgot.
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5: Dinner time in D.C. I'm Chris DeMeo, Fox News. President Trump says he and China's President Xi made tremendous strides on issues facing the two nations, hosting the leader for a White House state dinner on Thursday night.
6: President Trump gifting Chinese President Xi Jinping an American Eagle statue.
7: May all of our people know a future of harmony, peace, and success.
6: China's president thanking President Trump for the hospitality, saying the two reached a common understanding on many issues. Adding the U.S.-China relationship stands at a new historical starting point. The two leaders discussing the Middle East, Ukraine, and artificial intelligence Thursday, with President Xi stressing the need for AI to remain under human control. They also agreed to support each other in hosting this year's Asia-Pacific Economic Cooperation Summit set for November in China and the G20 Summit set for December in Miami. Kristen Goodwin, Fox News.
5: Israeli Prime Minister Benjamin Netanyahu addressing the United Nations General Assembly on Thursday, discussing topics including the war with Iran.
8: Dozens of diplomats did not stick around to hear what the Israeli Prime Minister had to say. Netanyahu calling them out for the show of defiance and defending Israel's military action against Iran.
9: If there are any other moral cowards, devastating Iran's nuclear facilities was hard. But for me, it was one of the easiest decisions.
8: Outside the UN, the NYPD says officers arrested at least 100 protesters who were blocking traffic and refusing to disperse.
5: Fox's Chanley Painter. A man who was wounded during the 2024 assassination attempt of President Trump in Butler, Pennsylvania, has died. James Copenhaver was 76. A statement issued on behalf of his family didn't specify if his death was related to the injuries he suffered at the rally. 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
5: Iranian President Masoud Pezeshkian, in an exclusive interview on Fox's special report, Pezeshkian, through a translator, denied Tehran wants to build a nuclear bomb.
12: If we wanted to reach a weaponization of the material, we would have done it.
5: Pezeshkian says his country doesn't want conflict with Washington. An energy grid upgrade is on the way in more than 20 states.
13: With energy demand soaring, driven by artificial intelligence power needs, the U.S. Energy Department now plans to spend nearly $2 billion to make existing power grids more efficient so they can produce more electricity. Energy Secretary Chris Wright calls it a quick way to lower prices and increase reliability, using fibers already in the transmission lines to, for instance, measure real-time weather conditions and steer power away from congested or overloaded paths. Opposition to AI data centers has been growing over cost and usage concerns, with construction of new power plants not able to keep up. Funding for the power grid upgrades comes from the Biden-era bipartisan infrastructure law, to be matched by funding from recipients, including utilities and state agencies. Lisa Brady, Fox News.
5: A coastal storm is expected to impact much of the East Coast this weekend. Fox 5 New York's Antoine Lewis is in Seabright, New Jersey, and has more.
14: National Weather Service said the winds along the shore could hit 60 miles per hour this weekend. And even though the nor'easter is still south of this area, its effects are evident as the surf is quite rough. And that will only increase as the storm moves north. Now, coastal flooding always a concern. And officials are telling us the winds could actually make any flooding worse. The waves could get as high. We're talking 11, 12, maybe even 13 feet. Mother Nature will absolutely have the final say on that. High tide always brings about the most concern because of the potential for those waves to come up to meet us at the boardwalk and then possibly come over and then spill over into town.
5: And New York City Mayor Zoran Mamdani issuing a travel advisory for the weekend. I'm Chris DeMeo. This is Fox News.
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0: Now, it's Red Eye Radio. Gary McNamara and Eric Hurley talk about everything from politics to social issues and news of the day. Whether you're up late or you're just starting your day, welcome to the show. From the Relief Factor Studios, this is Red Eye Radio.
1: All across America, we are Red Eye Radio. He is Eric Hurley and I'm Gary McNamara. Welcome and good morning. Some suggestion. We want to help people out. I mean, because we want, you know, sometimes you can have a business model out there that may not work. And as we know that Massachusetts lesbian bar, because of all the protests of the insane lefties, is having a lot of trouble out there. Some suggestions of what not to do with your business model. We suggest you do not hold biological women night.
2: Yeah.
1: Right. No, you can't have half price drinks for biological women. That may not go well in the business model.
2: Right. Also, no clown night.
1: That's the best one.
2: No unlicensed clowns. Licensed clowns only.
1: You know, I have a female friend. I haven't seen her in a long time. Mm-hmm. But she's a retired clown. She was a clown.
2: Oh, yeah?
1: How do you get into the clown business? I mean, what is the unemployment rate for clowns?
2: It's pretty high. It's pretty high.
1: I've personally never been at a party with a clown. The only place I've ever seen a clown is a circus. And I haven't been to a circus, I don't know, since I was a kid.
2: No, I was at a party and they had a clown and I hired a magician to come in and make the clown disappear.
1: The last clown I remember was on Seinfeld.
2: Yeah. Yeah, I don't have any room in my life for, I'm the clown. Let's get this straight right now. I'm the clown. There are no others.
1: That's because one of the owners of the Massachusetts lesbian bar quit being, you know, an owner and went to clown school. And it was like, I need to find something that has greater growth rate than this bar.
2: Well, no, if you're reaching
1: clown school,
2: if the stars that you're reaching for include the words clown school, that's how bad it's gotten. If you're saying to yourself, I'm just going to go for it. I'm going to make the most of my life and go to clown school. There's some climbing out to be done.
1: Do not take out a $200,000 loan for clown school.
2: No, I see, that's the thing. I've got to know. What's the tuition on clown school? And what are the books like? When you open them up, do they just like a little rubber snake spring out? You know? I mean, is it made of mostly balloons?
1: And how has DEI affected the clown curriculum?
2: Well, and the first class has to be Balloon Animals 101, right? We'll start with the old wiener dog balloon. Here's how to make a wiener dog out of a balloon.
1: And by the way, that's what really, I think, was what reeled so many people into that story. Even the Boston Globe said, wow, this thing just
2: went. No, the clown school just nailed it.
1: It was like, this is the story that drove the internet crazy, which of course it did.
2: Had she decided to go into social work?
1: Yeah.
2: Like, okay.
1: Social work.
2: Or nursing school. Or, no. Maybe a night school to get a business degree? No. What are you thinking?
3: I wonder
2: clown
3: if,
2: school.
3: I wonder if the person who wrote it knew at that point when they put clown school that that would be the hook that would make that story go viral.
2: It had to have been.
3: Because I know the first time I read it, I mean, I had to make sure it was not the Babylon Bee at that point. It was like, no, this cannot be a true story. It can't be. It just can't be a true story.
2: And yet, it is. Yeah.
3: I mean, the mask optional night was enough for me.
2: Right.
3: But then the clown school sent it just... The optional mask night.
2: And they lost their ever-loving mind. Yeah. And that's the thing, too. There was a breaking point. You know what? It's time to do what I was meant to do. Go to clown school. There was that thought. Like at 4 a.m., the bar just closed. Both people had just left. Both patrons had just left. And you're thinking, you know what? It's time. I'm finally going to do it. I'm going to clown school.
3: By the way, the Boston Globe has come out and rejected any allegations of bias in the paper's reporting. Well, it didn't sound like you had bias. There was no homophobia in it or transphobia.
2: I didn't.
3: You know, and you just mentioned the clown school. There was no clown phobia.
2: Right.
3: I mean, it's interesting. We may be creating some clown phobia here.
2: Well, here's the thing. The odd part of this, had this been first covered by the New York Post.
3: Clownphobic, I mean.
2: You know, yeah. If this had first been covered by the New York Post, they would have used the word clown several times without referring to clown school.
3: They wrote, the Boston Globe is locally owned and our newsroom makes editorial decisions independently, guided by our commitment to fair and accurate reporting, said the outlet's communication director. But it does show, again, I think the serious thing is, I mean, we laugh because it's hilarious because you cannot believe that people actually react like this. But it shows you that brainwashing is actually a thing that exists in our society. And you can brainwash people into believing the most insane things ever.
2: Mm-hmm. Yeah.
3: I want to get to the one thing because since we just mentioned the whole transgender thing, you know that... that you had the Republicans hold that hearing on the women in sports.
2: Right.
3: It had to be the Senate that did it because the House is adjourned.
2: Right.
3: Yeah. Mm-hmm. Listen to Dick Durbin here.
2: Mm.
3: This is how Dick Durbin lies. Remember, Dick Durbin kept getting elected in Illinois after he compared U.S. troops to the mass genocidal murderer Pol Pot,
2: mm-hmm.
3: back, 20 years ago, was it?
2: Yeah.
3: Maybe even longer.
2: Yeah.
3: But here we go. Here is what he has to say on women's sports. Here we go.
4: We can all agree that we want to be fair and safe in women's athletics. But this vendetta against a small number of people in the trans community affects everyone, including cisgender girls, who can be subject to inappropriate gender verification checks.
3: That's a lie.
2: It's a lie.
3: You take a swab.
2: They've been doing this. They've been repeating this lie for a while now, and he's just one more in line on the left to tell this lie.
3: And Riley Gaines said, of course, no one is advocating for genital inspections. He's telling a lie, and he knows it.
2: Yep.
3: It's a simple cheek swab.
2: Yep.
3: Cheap, effective, non-invasive. Majority of elite female athletes support this.
2: Yep.
3: And Dick Durbin knows it.
2: He knows
3: it. That's the squirming. I got to find a way out of this somehow.
2: Right.
3: So what do? The only way out of it for Dick Durbin is to lie.
2: Yeah.
3: Because no one is advocating for genital inspections. None. Zero. You know anybody?
2: No.
3: I've heard anyone.
2: No.
3: So you make something up. You create a straw gender neutral.
2: Yeah. Can't say straw man anymore.
3: Can't say straw man.
2: That would be wrong. Well, we certainly don't want straw men in straw women sports.
3: That's for sure. And by the way, it's not an attack on somebody who believes that they are the opposite sex.
2: Right.
3: We know they have tremendous challenges. Got nothing to do with that. It has to do with when you say you're a man that you wish to compete against women for whatever reason, no.
2: Right.
3: Not going to happen.
2: Right.
3: That's what it's about. So they lie across the board. Durbin lies across the board in order to hopefully make what he believes is an opinion that at least his base will accept. But nobody else will accept it because it's BS.
2: And the base is also lying because you can't tell me people are that stupid. Some people are. Most people know he's lying, even with his base. And they just shake their head yes and go along with the lie.
3: Yeah.
2: They're okay with that.
3: How they justify the hatred of women, how Dick Durbin justifies his misogyny by lying is abhorrent.
2: Yep.
3: It really is.
2: Yeah, he's been, you know, but this is Dick Durbin. This is classic Dick Durbin.
3: Yeah, it's classic. Yeah.
2: And it's, you know, I think this is what they have to do. They have to make it up as they go along.
3: Who was I watching the other day? Somebody was having a podcast again. It was like, well, we need to find out, you know, where we can come together. And it's like, stop this. Stop it.
2: Right.
3: You know, where do you come together? Where is the compromise on so many of these issues here?
2: Right.
3: I can't find, tell anybody, we've actually gone down the list before and said, where do you compromise on this? Where do you compromise on this?
2: Yeah.
3: Where do you compromise on this?
2: Yeah.
3: Where do you compromise that biological men can't become biological women?
2: There's no middle ground there.
3: Yeah, there's no middle ground. Well, how many sexes are there? We remember when they were furious. Gender is not sex. Well, now gender's sex.
2: Yeah, right.
3: When did that turn? We never got the notice. When did it change?
2: Rules change on the fly. Right.
3: Nothing has to make sense.
2: Yep.
3: But in the end, what is the conclusion? The absolute, the threatening, the intimidation of biological women, flat out misogyny, hate from the Democrats, and lies, as we now know with the latest polling that's been done. And they don't give a damn about somebody who is transgender.
2: No.
3: Because now we know through the research that's been done and the study that's been done that, you know, cutting off body parts or irreversible hormone treatment does not reduce the chance of suicide. That was a lie.
2: Yep. Yep.
3: And that's what they were using. They didn't care. Something in their damn disgusting perverted minds said, let's make sure that children can get their genitals cut off. What type of damn perverts are we dealing with here?
2: And this is their plan. This is the party's plan. It's what they're legally right now fighting for.
3: You see these hospital systems now backing off on it big time.
2: Yeah, because the lawsuits.
3: Willing to do detransitioning for free. Mm-hmm. Well, you can't do full detransition if you cut off the body parts.
2: Right.
3: Is it Gerald Posner from the Wall Street Journal, I think? Mm. Elite hospitals spent years pushing the false narrative that pediatric gender medicine was science and life-saving care. Puberty blockers, cross-sex hormones, even surgeries on children, both claims were demonstrably false and sat at the center of the social contagion scandal. Now at least six major hospital systems are paying millions. We said this.
2: Yep.
3: It's going to shut it down over the lawsuits. Now at least six major hospital systems are paying millions and shutting their youth gender clinics. And at NYU, $8.5 million and the program closed. Mount Sinai, Texas Children's, Cleveland Clinic, Connecticut Children's, UPMC have already folded. Some agreed to provide free care to former patients who now want to detransition. Wow. For those of us who reported on the weak evidence and its ideological capture of these associations, the Department of Justice settlements are one of the Trump administration's real achievements. That's true.
2: Hmm.
3: They will spare many children from the pipeline that leaves them as victims of a medical system run amok. Now, we've said the woke isn't going to end. They're still going to push this. Will the hospital systems go along with them, knowing now that the lawsuits are coming and will continue to come?
2: At some point, you have to stop doing this. The lawsuits will end all of this, ultimately. There's just no way. And it will be likely one massive lawsuit that makes the news, that makes all the noise, that sends a resounding message to all of these hospital systems. You cannot do this to children.
3: We are Red Eye Radio.
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0: We are Red Eye Radio. He's Eric Carlin. I'm Gary McNamara. Coming up following the bottom of the hour, two things. Number one, the entire thing, since we've been talking about the insanity of the radical transgender movement that just still continues. Study was done on the statistics. You know, the Human Rights Campaign keeps saying that you've heard this over and over again. The transgender community faces an epidemic of lethal violence rooted in transphobia and even white supremacy.
1: Mm-hmm.
0: It's just said, assumed without any statistics ever being put out, right?
1: Yeah, right.
0: Is it true? Somebody did the research, and you'll be surprised it's the exact opposite of that. It's not happening. We'll get to that. Plus, we'll hear from Netanyahu and his comments on Mayor Mamdani.
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4: Fox News, I'm Sue Guzman. Both coasts expecting severe weather. Strengthening nor'easter is going to bring prolonged powerful winds, dangerous surf, and coastal flooding from the Outer Banks to New England. Meanwhile, NOLO has strengthened into a hurricane. It's expected to impact Hawaii this weekend. National Hurricane Director Michael Brennan.
5: We are expecting very heavy rainfall across portions of the Big Island and Maui that could lead to life-threatening and potentially catastrophic flash flooding and mudslides.
4: Chinese leader Xi Jinping getting a warm welcome at the White House Thursday from President Trump. Fox's Aisha Hosni says some lawmakers were not pleased.
6: Even some Republicans want Trump to drop the velvet glove and use the iron fist with the longtime adversary. One of the biggest issues is Iran. China is the largest buyer of Iranian oil. Another issue is artificial intelligence.
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0: And he is Eric Cronin. 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
17: And thank you.
0: You know, it's around 80 degrees right here now.
17: Yeah, I know.
0: And I have to... I go home, go to sleep, wake up, going to see Dad. So I'll have to put jeans on for the first time since, I don't know, March or April.
17: Yeah.
0: Because it's 40 in Buffalo right now.
17: Oh, wow. Yeah. They keep promising cooler weather, but we've been every day hitting the upper 90s in my neighborhood. So I'm hoping, which is cooler than 105, but yeah.
0: It's okay. Yeah. I cut my lawn yesterday. I was out for a while yesterday. It's okay.
17: Yeah, we were doing some running around. I wouldn't mind some mid-80s.
0: So what we always hear, you hear it on a consistent basis from the left, from Democrats, from the Human Rights Campaign, that the transgender community faces an epidemic of lethal violence rooted in transphobia and even white supremacy. Mm-hmm. We've even heard about the trans genocide, right?
17: Yeah, yeah.
0: Does any of that have any bearing in truth at all? Because what they're saying is there's a trans genocide, an epidemic of lethal violence rooted in transphobia and white supremacy. Is that true based on the crime statistics and the reports that are taken? The Manhattan Institute released an analysis earlier this year that shows... it isn't. Transgender people are less likely to be murdered than the rest of the population. Most transgender people are murdered by members of their own race, and intimate partner violence, not hate, is the leading identified motive for most such murders, researcher Vincent Lundgren and Vincent Wright found. The report examined over 300 homicides involving transgender victims going back to 2015. Among cases with an identified suspect, 65% of those suspects were black, 18% were white. This finding is not the result of one bad year or a handful of outlier cases, the researchers said. Now, back in 2020, the Human Rights Council blamed the deaths of our, quote, our black trans siblings on an epidemic of violence driven by systems of white supremacy. That's what they said in 2020. So the Manhattan Institute looked at 2020. All right. Not one single white suspect in any trans homicide that year. Only 3.3% of the homicides involving transgender victims reviewed turned out to be confirmed hate crimes. The leading identified circumstance of the murders was instead intimate partner violence, the researchers wrote. Other common circumstances, including sex work encounters, disputes, robbery, and other forms of interpersonal conflict. The report added, quote, in other words, the dominant pattern is not hateful white men hunting down black transgender victims because of racism and transphobia. It is violence between people who know each other, sleep with each other, live around each other, and encounter each other in high-risk context, end of quote, the report said. So everything that you've heard over and over and over and over again is a complete lie.
17: Not based on data.
0: Not based on data at all.
17: But this is what the left has done for the longest time. It is to create fear in people by saying there are these types of individuals who are preying on these other types of individuals.
0: Mm-hmm.
17: It is akin to Trump is Hitler. You must think the worst of him, that he is capable of killing millions of people and would, if he could or plans to, or whatever that might mean. And we talked about how dangerous that is. But it is also dangerous when an entire group of people say, well, this is what's happening, and this keeps happening, and this keeps happening, and the data shows something totally different.
0: Right.
17: And yet they keep telling the same lie. Because the question is, if there is a pattern of behavior here where it is dangerous for transgender people, there is some kind of inherent danger in that community in terms of being hurt by other people, it needs to be dealt with. But you can't deal with it until you know the truth.
0: But when you have, for example, somebody who is transgender, and all they hear every day is the fact that the violence out there based on transphobia and white supremacy is a genocide out there. You're walking around scared all the time.
17: Mm-hmm. Yeah. Yeah.
0: You're walking around scared because everybody on the left is telling you and lying to you that the random encounters of people that are transphobic and white, they're transphobic and they're white because this is about white supremacy. All right, so you're walking around going down the street going, what could happen, when 97% of the homicides that happen, that are still very rare, by the way, the numbers are still real, real low. You're less likely as a transgender to be a victim of homicide than somebody in the general public.
17: Mm-hmm.
0: But what you're being told is not true. It's like a lot of homicides out there. It's the people that you are intimately involved in, which is why if there's a murder out there of a person, who's the first suspect?
17: Well, if it's a husband and wife and one of the two is murdered, it's usually the spouse.
0: Right. You're always viewed as a, person of interest.
17: Mm-hmm. Yeah, no, they always look to the people closest who had essentially greater access and or greater motive based on either emotion, money, the motives can vary, but. Yeah, it starts from the inside.
0: Yes.
17: That's why they always talk to family members first.
0: If I died of circumstances, right? Mm-hmm. Thank you very much for finishing. I mean, you would be the first suspect. Excuse me, person of interest.
17: No, your cat would.
0: My cat would.
17: And your cat's pretty shady.
0: Oh, my God.
17: Let's face
0: it. That's a huge, I mean, that's a solid shot at me. I mean, that was, I have to respect that. That was really, really good.
17: Yeah.
0: That was.
17: Because it's true.
0: That wasn't like a minor league shot. That was major league.
17: Right.
0: That was like.
17: No, know, that cat's going to end up on the first 48. That's how that's going to play out.
0: The suspect, Tiki.
17: Yeah. Meanwhile, Detective Wilson interrogates Tiki. Hi, Tiki. I'm Detective Wilson. Would you like something to drink?
18: Meow.
0: You just wouldn't think that she would have killed Gary.
17: I'm not even sure how she did it.
0: Yeah, exactly. They interviewed the neighbors. She's the greatest cat. I would never suspect it from Tiki.
17: Yeah, right.
0: It's like, exactly. It's always those that you don't expect.
17: Yeah. Well, no, you watch those true crime documentaries and stories, and, you know, it's, and it quite often is the spouse or boyfriend, girlfriend or something, you know, or family member. And I have to pace myself on those things. I can't sit. I like watching them because I greatly appreciate, and it helps, I think, to further that appreciation for law enforcement and how you solve murder cases. But it is quite often the person, a person that is very close to them.
0: I'm not saying that I get paranoid by those, but I'm never drinking any drink that a woman ever makes me.
17: Well, I mean, you know, that's the thing. You think, and the one with the, and we both talked about this. I think we saw different documentaries on the one case where they just kept slowly poisoning the guy.
0: Yeah.
17: And you're thinking to yourself, do you really believe you're going to get away with this? You know, I mean, we're watching it after the fact, but I'm thinking along the way, don't you know there's no way you would get away with that? And somehow they always think they do. Criminals always believe they will.
0: They do. All right, so here we go. Got to play this. Israeli Prime Minister Benjamin Netanyahu, yesterday at the UN, talking Memdani. Here we go.
19: We're in the office of the anti-Semitic mayor of New York. I say this. Shame on you. Shame on you for distorting the facts. Shame on you for inverting victim and aggressor. Shame on you for spitting in the face of truth. Mr. Mamdani, since you were elected mayor of this city, many Jews no longer feel safe in New York. They talk to me. They tell me. This isn't the city we remember. It changed so quickly. Now, it's no wonder. You praise criminals convicted of supporting Hamas. You count as friends people like Hassan Piker, who said America deserved 9/11. America deserved 9/11. Some friends you have. You invite into your home a Palestinian journalist who filmed Hamas terrorists beating and torturing Israeli hostages and later admitted that he refused to publish the videos in order to protect, you guessed it, the terrorists. Your wife liked the post praising the October 7th massacre. She liked another post saying Tel Aviv shouldn't exist. You refused to condemn any of that. You falsely, repeatedly accuse Israel of genocide. Mr. Mamdani, you tried to stop me from coming here. You tried to silence me. Well, you can't silence me. You can't silence the truth. And here's the simple truth.
0: I just wanted to play that part where they applauded at the end.
17: Yeah.
0: I wish the president would be 1/1,000,000th of that attitude towards Mamdani.
17: Yeah, this buddy-buddy thing isn't working.
0: Yeah, it's not working.
17: It comes off as an endorsement.
0: Yeah. You don't need to be buddy-buddy with him. Maybe other Democrats, yeah.
17: If you want to say why you invited him to the White House and say, look, we're going to have discussions because obviously we disagree on things, and we're going to have some civil discussions because this is the White House and we're going to respect this office. But I want to make it clear. I have him here for a reason, and that is because we have very stark differences.
0: Yeah.
17: And we're going to discuss those.
0: That would be at the minimum, yes.
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8: We are on iRadio. He's Eric Carlin. I'm Gary McNamara. Yeah, the anti-Semitism that you see even in the United Nations, and then you saw all the Hollywood stars out there yesterday. It's very simple for us. We said it before. We support Israel 100% because they are a modern Western democracy that recognizes everyone as having equal rights, including Arabs who are part of their parliamentary system of government.
9: Right.
8: It's that simple.
9: Yep.
8: We support them over Islamic jihadists whose goal is to kill everyone who doesn't, well, submit to their authority.
9: Right.
8: If you don't recognize the difference, then you're part of the bad people.
9: Yep. After October 7th, on one side, the radicals, on the other side, everybody else.
8: Yeah. It's really simple.
9: That's what it comes down to.
8: Right.
9: And it was good to hear the applause after Netanyahu's.
8: Well, from the people that were maybe a majority walked
9: someone
8: out.
9: Someone did the map on the countries that walked out, and it was like, most of the African nations, it was the Central America, South America, countries. I mean, they did it on and put it on X and just basically put red where the countries are that were representatives walked out before he began speaking. And it's a large chunk of the planet, a large chunk of those countries. Wow.
8: And, well, not surprising because it's a large chunk of the people of the United States of the Democratic Party.
9: Yep.

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4: The visit concludes. I'm Sue Guzman, Fox News. President Trump and the leader of China wrapping up a long day of meetings with a formal state dinner Thursday night.
5: Chinese President Xi Jinping was greeted with military bands, a troop review, and flyover as he and his wife arrived here for a state visit hosted by the First Lady and President Trump.
6: Remarkably, this is our first time meeting together here at the White House. And as President Xi has already seen, a lot has changed since he was last here.
5: The president toured the South Lawn with Xi, showing off a new Marine One helipad.
7: He's an expert on stone, aside from many other things, and he loves good granite.
5: During an Oval Office meeting, the two leaders were expected to discuss tariffs and trade, the wars in Ukraine and Iran, and artificial intelligence, dubbed by President Trump, is super intelligence.
4: Fox's Jared Halpern. Israeli Prime Minister Benjamin Netanyahu delivering a fiery speech at the UN General Assembly Thursday, and he singled out the mayor of New York City. Here's Fox's Chandley Painter.
8: Dozens of diplomats did not stick around to hear what the Israeli prime minister had to say. Netanyahu calling them out for the show of defiance and defending Israel's military action against Iran.
9: If there are any other moral cowards, devastating Iran's nuclear facilities was hard. But for me, it was one of the easiest decisions.
8: Outside the UN, the NYPD says officers arrested at least 100 protesters who were blocking traffic and refusing to disperse.
4: Senators narrowly rejecting a war powers resolution Thursday afternoon. The vote, the 14th time the Senate sought to end President Trump's military action in Iran. And millions from Virginia to Massachusetts in the path of a nor'easter. Weekend storm expected to bring 60-mile-an-hour winds, heavy rain, and coastal flooding. And Nolo's now a hurricane in the Pacific, taking aim at Hawaii. 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
4: A man wounded in a failed assassination attempt against President Trump at a Butler, Pennsylvania rally in 2024 has died. James Copenhaver had been dealing with permanent injuries and had undergone multiple surgeries, including some for bullet fragments still lodged in his body. More than 2,500 people could miss out on money from the Flint water crisis settlement if they don't submit the necessary paperwork by an October 8th deadline.
12: A court says it's missing necessary signatures from some adults who were minors when their paperwork was submitted. Some claims are also missing Social Security numbers. The more than $620 million settlement was approved in March of 2022 after a public health emergency that began in April of 2014 when the city of Flint, Michigan switched its drinking water source from Detroit's system to the Flint River to cut costs. But that switch caused water distribution pipes to corrode, leaching lead and other contaminants into Flint's municipal drinking water. Paul Stevens, Fox News.
4: A Utah death row inmate's being retried for murder in the 1980s, but the state is no longer seeking the death penalty.
13: 71-year-old Douglas Dort Carter was sentenced to death in 1985 after a jury found him guilty of murdering Ava Oleson, the aunt of a former Provo police chief. No physical evidence linked him to the crime scene, but the jury convicted Carter based on a signed confession and two witnesses who claimed he had bragged about killing Oleson. The state Supreme Court last year ordered a new trial, citing misconduct by investigators, and newly analyzed DNA evidence did not match Carter's. Carter remains in custody and maintains his innocence. Tom Rigotti, Fox News.
4: New York is suing the prediction market Polymarket, calling it an unlicensed gambling operation. Prediction markets have argued that states don't have the authority to govern them because they are already regulated at the federal level. This by the Commodities Futures Trading Commission. I'm Sue Guzman. This is Fox News.
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0: Now, it's Red Eye Radio. Gary McNamara and Eric Hurley talk about everything from politics to social issues and news of the day. Whether you're up late or you're just starting your day, welcome to the show. From the Relief Factor Studios, this is Red Eye Radio.
1: All across America, we are Red Eye Radio. He is Eric Hurley and I'm Gary McNamara. Welcome and good morning. Thanks so much for being here.
2: Thank you.
1: All right. All right, just something that I noticed here the last, well, I've actually noticed it the last year and a half or so near me, and I had mentioned it on the air one time, probably about 4 miles from where I live, and it's right outside the subdivisions. I saw this big building going up, and I looked at it. I said, what is this? Not a warehouse. And I went, is this an AI data center? You know, and I just sat and thought, because it looked like Fort Knox.
2: Yeah. All right.
1: So I said, is this an AI data center? And there was never a name out front. You know, and it looked like a very, very, very well built building. I mean, just it you know, you looked at it, you know, wow, this is a government building. I go, bitch, it's an AI center. And that was just a guess. And I went by the other day and saw the name on it and looked it up and did research. It is an AI center. And I started looking, you know, it's a data center. So I started looking, at the specifics of it. And I thought it was really interesting because they must have planned this 5 years ago.
2: Right.
1: This must have been in the works for a while.
2: Right.
1: And, it's a data center. They're still not complete with it, but it's apparently been on since last year. It may not be at full capacity, but they're using it. They're still in the construction parking lot. There are still cars in there, all right, where the construction workers go. But they have the name on it, and they said it was supposed to be, you know, start to be operational last year in 2025, and then through 2026 continue to, you know, increase its operational percentage, I guess you would say, for it. So I started looking, you know, about all the things that people seem to care about, right?
2: Mm-hmm.
1: Number one was noise.
2: Mm-hmm.
1: I went by the other day when I saw it, and then I went by again afterwards when I looked it up and did research. I can't hear anything. Now, it may not be operational yet. I don't know.
2: Right.
1: You know, they said it was supposed to be.
2: Yeah.
1: I didn't hear a thing.
2: Right.
1: They also, and publicly promoting, they have their own substation there and ability to generate their own power.
2: Yeah. Okay.
1: And this is something that I saw the other day, and it's like, well, many of these places are air-cooled, and this particular, it's huge. This particular data center can use water, air, or hybrid for cooling.
2: Yeah, all right.
1: And the reason I bring it up is because just 2 months ago, And for the last couple of years, that's all you heard. Water, water, water, water, water, water, water, water, water, water. And all of a sudden, you started seeing, you know, major conservative news organizations come out and say, no, there's a variety of way to do this. You can recirculate the water. And then in the last couple of weeks is when I started seeing the whole thing about air, that a lot of these can be air cooled. Now, I don't know the specifics of how this is different from the data center that we talked about the other day that they're building in Ohio, the huge one. You know, I don't know if there's a difference or whether there is a particular size category or whatever that can be air-cooled.
2: Yeah, a lot of them are going to be using geothermal cooling, which is something that's kind of, it's weird because this, you see some of these, I saw some on YouTube, these YouTubers going, you can cool your whole house this way. And it's basically a tube that you bury in your underneath the ground, and it brings cool air basically to your home. Now, the delivery of that for the entire home is a different story. But geothermal cooling has been around for a long time. And long term, if you're talking about that kind of operation, geothermal would be one of the first things I would look into. And as you mentioned, also having a hybrid, having different choices or different cooling systems or methods.
1: Mm-hmm.
2: That's going to be important going forward.
1: And our point is not there are challenges with any type of new technology. There's always challenges.
2: Yeah.
1: I know a few months ago, it just, you know, when I saw the headline, I went, that's a great point. It said, if we had this kind of instant panic, ignorant instant panic, not that there aren't challenges with AI,
2: mm-hmm.
1: and not that there may not have to be some regulations, especially when it comes to securing information in there, which seemed to be one of the problems that they were talking about a couple of weeks ago. That was part of the discussion that's going on. It's not the AI we're afraid of. It's whether we can keep terrorists out of these particular systems, where there may be things that can help them.
2: Right.
1: But it's the fact that we live in a society of instant panic. And by the way, a significant portion of the right was part of this panic.
2: Yeah.
1: And I don't know. You know, I look at it and go, well, I don't know. I don't see where the panic is yet. Nobody has explained to me, you know, what the specific panic is. And when they do, it falls apart.
2: Mm.
1: Because first it was the grid, and then it was, you know, boom, the cooling system, which could only be cooled one way, and that's to take the valuable resource of water away from what we use each and every day. And you find out, well, those things are falling apart.
2: Mm-hmm.
1: They're not using it anymore. And we've seen this in climate change.
2: Right,
1: we've seen this happen.
2: Right.
1: And so the question would be, well, why are you doing it? Do we need to panic over something new every day? Because first it was water, and then it was, first it was electricity, then it was water, then it was like all the jobs are going to go away. And we've said, all I want is specific answers to my question. Get the complicated lingo out of it. Explain to me in layperson's terms, why all the jobs will go away when massive increases in technology and massive, increases in productivity and efficiency. And I would like to see, I haven't seen a comparison precisely because you'd have to do it over a period of years versus maybe decades here. Decades instead of 100 years when you look at the Industrial Revolution. And you probably look at the major changes in the Industrial Revolution, probably 75 years.
2: Right.
1: Probably could go from, and again, just a calculated guess, from the 1850s to probably once you got the 1850s, 1860s, until you got to probably 1940. You know, if you look at it, and that would be the tail end of, because we already had, at that point, we already had mass production from Henry Ford. We already figured out that, you know, a particular thing. And we had electricity at that, you know, at that point. We learned to harness electricity and everything else. And you look at the major shift from agricultural to industrial, major shift. And there had to be in order to go from probably 95 to 98% of the workforce in farming to 3%. 2 or 3% right now.
2: Yeah.
1: You know, you did that because there had to be a major, incredible amount of productivity increases. And when they talk about now, you know, you and I've always wondered, because it's always estimated, you know, what the increase in productivity would be in AI. And it's all over the place from what I've seen.
2: Mm-hmm.
1: You know, even people that I view as reputable say maybe 10 to 20% over a period of a couple of decades. It's huge.
2: Yeah. My wife works for a major global corporation, and they're implementing certain elements into things like payroll, HR, things, departments that essentially don't produce, right?
1: Mm-hmm.
2: They have other departments that do. And, you know, sales, and unlike radio sales, they actually produce. And they it's that type of implementation to assist. They're very cautious, though, about how much and how fast. You know, with the story the other day of OpenAI, basically an OpenAI agent hacked into the Australian government. This is a great concern and should be a great concern when these programs are going rogue, because my great concern is what happens when they're given just a little direction and then misinterpret or reinterpret that direction, that prompt, from a human being. Those are the great concerns for me, and how governments will use OpenAI, not just with other governments, but also their own people.
1: I think it's important to differentiate between the, you know, the discussion of AI
2: and data centers.
1: And data centers, yeah. Even though they are all under the same umbrella.
2: But they are two different sets of concerns.
1: Right. We've lumped them in, not you. Mm-hmm. it looks like, you know, so many people have lumped them in together and don't even know the difference.
2: Well, that's what the left is trying to do with these data centers, really. All right. There should be a concern about how much you draw from the grid and how much water you're going to use.
1: Yes, absolutely.
2: Solve that. Make sure that you are self-sufficient. And then we're good. And which is basically what Texas said.
1: Oh, and by the way, when I was talking about it, there is going to be job losses with data centers, AI, whatever. I mean, but, you know, they're combined together for the, there will be job losses just like there were when we went from farming to an industrial revolution.
2: When we went from bank tellers to ATMs.
1: Now, remember, the smartest president ever said the reason for the job losses is because of ATMs, and that was Obama.
2: Yeah, isn't working.
1: The all-knowing Obama. And what an idiotic comment that was. But he believes that the people that voted for him are idiots.
2: Right.
1: And there's a significant number of politicians out there today believing the same thing. And they go, hey, look at X. They prove they're ignorant and idiots every day. We can sell them whatever we want. Hey, look at this, 43%. Jonathan Turley talking about it. Say 43% now of the public thinks socialism is great.
2: Yeah.
1: 43%. Well, they're idiots. They have no concept of economics and what political systems and economic systems working together actually have been most successful, you know, over, you know, the, you know, this for the entirety of mankind. They have no concept.
2: Right.
1: Completely ignorant. And when we talked about earlier this week, the three branches of government and then, you know, technology overall, that people are completely ignorant about where we were as to where we are now.
2: Yeah.
1: And so, you know, with the, I just thought it was interesting because I just did, and I'm going to do more research. I haven't done hours and hours of research. It probably was about 20 minutes. Yesterday when I said, okay, let me check out this place and see exactly what they're doing, you know, as a data center. But, our point has always been, and the industry, you know, probably justified to criticize, you need to explain this stuff to the people. Cause once you explain it, you've seen the whole water thing has stopped, you know, the water and electricity thing. It's like, well, no, we got solutions to that.
2: Mm-hmm.
1: And that's our point. You're not going to stop technology. If we don't do it in the States, somebody else is going to do it.
2: Yeah.
1: You're not going to stop it.
2: Right.
1: We've never been able to stop. And if you stop it, you become a third world country.
2: Well, and there was a story the other day about Toyota workers are now being asked by management to train the humanoid robots. And you know, the workers are like, well, wait a minute. We're not so sure we want to do this. Yeah. But if you look at the advent of automation on the assembly line, whether it's cars or anything else, that's been there for a long, long time. I'm not so sure about the efficiency of humanoid robots. Someone else would have to describe, they would have to fully put that on display for me, you know, and tell me why it creates a greater efficiency ultimately. If you're talking about automation, you know, like it was said that, well, humanoid robots around the house, you know, like one to wash your dishes. We already have that. It's called a dishwasher. And so you already have, you know, certain things that are automated, certain jobs that are automated and roles that are automated. And I'm not so sure about the humanoid part of it. I think they're doing that for aesthetics. I don't know. But the point is that jobs will change.
1: Yes.
2: The types of jobs that we're doing will change. I think it could be right now what's driving the change. There's a lot driving the change at universities. But I think especially with tech jobs, there's greater consideration for, well, I'm not going to learn to code because coding is being done by AI now. I wouldn't want to learn to code. And so, I don't want to spend 4 years. And then during that 4 years, while I'm getting trained and certified and getting all of my sheepskins and in line and go out into the world, and that role is obsolete for a human. So I don't know to what extent that's going to happen. I don't know that anybody does.
1: And so we've been asking that question, whether it was Obama with the ATMs. He said, well, wait a minute. How come in human history, every time we've had a massive increase in productivity and efficiency because of new technologies, that, yes, there might have been massive job losses in those areas.
2: Right.
1: But there were many more jobs that were created because of it. Why is this different?
2: Right.
1: Answer that. And nobody's been forced to answer that question. It's simply you either abide by something, which human history has shown us is not true. And so you say, well, why is this the exception to the rule? And nobody can explain it.
2: Right. Right.
1: Explain it to me before I start panicking.
2: Exactly. And what it takes to build a computer these days, right? If those humans are being replaced and it's a more efficient process, could the price of computers and cell phones and devices come way down? I don't know. I'm asking a question.
1: We are Red Eye Radio.
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1: We are Red Eye Radio. He is Eric Cronin. I'm Gary McNamara. Coming up, one of the best articles about economic and political systems that I've read in a very, very, very long time. From a legal immigrant to the United States.
2: Yeah.
1: And this is about comparing Great Britain and where they have gone to the United States. And I to me, it fits in perfectly with the polls. I mentioned Jonathan Turley talking about it. 43% of Americans believe, you know, look favorably towards socialism. Exactly where Great Britain has gone. Well, what has been the actual economic numbers from their decision over the last, let's say, two decades as compared to the United States? And is it noticeable, if you're being intellectually honest and you are from Great Britain? Just a wonderful article coming up here in a little bit. By the way, the comments on the, we'll have more on this too, just because the comments on the lesbian bar in Massachusetts.
2: Yeah.
1: I mean, that has, and I think one of the consensus is it's because it shows everything that's wrong with liberalism.
2: Right. All in one story.
1: All in one story. Yep.
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13: Fox News.
12: News. I'm Chris DeMeo. President Trump hosting a state dinner in honor of China's President Xi Jinping at the White House last night.
13: This has been the foundation of commerce and mutual respect between our countries, and together we can continue to build a relationship that promotes prosperity and security for future generations.
12: The president and Xi holding talks earlier. Residents along much of the East Coast bracing themselves for a possible major nor'easter this weekend. Preparations are being made in many areas, including New York's Jones Beach.
14: Crews are building up a wall of sand to block the surge from pushing into the Central Mall. In flood-prone neighborhoods, barricades and sandbags are at the ready.
12: That's Fox 5 New York's Jody Goldberg. Thursday night NFL action, the Falcons beat the Packers 35-14. 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
1: And he is Eric Cronin. I'm Gary McNamara. 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I just saw this on X. I don't know if I may have to leave the show here in just a minute.
2: All right,
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1: Sorry. Yeah. Turn the microphone on, Gary.
2: Mic on. Yeah.
1: Now, everyone knows mm-hmm. what it did to me.
2: Yeah, what?
1: When I found out a couple of years ago
2: mm-hmm.
1: that I was in Jasmine Crockett's congressional district, that they had changed the districts.
2: Right.
1: And by three blocks, I was in Jasmine Crockett's district. You know what that did to me. You know how that hurt me. You know how that killed me. Right?
2: Yeah, yeah.
1: Then I see this today on X. You know, AOC was in Buffalo yesterday.
2: Oh, yeah. And I just saw this. Yeah.
1: AOC is at Ted's on Sheridan Drive.
2: Not Ted's.
1: Ted's.
2: She could have gone somewhere else. She went to Ted's.
1: Well, Anderson's is right down the street.
2: Yeah.
1: I think there's a Paula's Donuts across from Ted's.
2: Okay.
1: But where she was yesterday, number one, is like a national shrine to me as a kid. Ted's is a hot dog place.
2: Yeah.
1: They grill Salem's hot dogs over charcoal.
2: Yeah.
1: Probably half mile from where I grew up.
2: All right.
1: I lived at Ted's.
2: Yeah.
1: And to just think that she has invaded Ted's on Sheridan. If it was one of the other places, fine.
2: Yeah.
1: But it was on Sheridan Drive in the town of Tonawanda, which is the town of Swiftwater, which is where I grew up.
2: Yeah, she's
1: Iroquois.
2: She's getting close.
1: And you, what you must understand is that when I was a kid, my life's goal was to be one of the hot dog and hamburger flippers over the hot charcoal. I thought that was the greatest job in the world.
2: Yeah. Oh, yeah, yeah.
1: That you could sit there and do, yeah, before I heard the guy on the radio say, "Hey, kids, school is closed today." And I went, "Well, that's what I want to do now."
2: Right.
1: The heck with Ted's. I want to do that.
2: Right. I still tell kids that school is closed even when it's not.
1: But I saw that and I went, first Jasmine Crockett, now AOC in my old stomping grounds.
2: Mm-hmm.
1: How can I make it through the night? I think I need a sick day.
2: Well, you know, she is a bartender. Well, here's the thing. How do you go back?
1: Well, if I'm in town, I haven't done Ted's in a couple of months. But if I do it, I usually do the one on anybody who's listening, you know, from Buffalo knows, I usually hit the one on transit near the airport because I stay at a hotel right near the airport. In fact, I'll be going by that Ted's, about 16 hours from now. I fly in, this afternoon to see my dad and I fly back tomorrow night. So
2: I heard a rumor, and it's probably a rumor I'm making up right now, that Ted's put in what they call, it's a little combo thing where you get drink and chips and all that stuff, and they calls it the Green New Deal. you get healthcare.
1: Avocado sauce.
2: You get avocado sauce. You get the You get the relish?
1: Green New Deal. Relish, Green
2: yeah.
1: New Deal.
2: Yeah.
1: Ted's Green New Deal.
2: Yeah.
1: Oh, I like that. That's good. That's actually pretty funny.
2: Yeah, thanks.
1: You know?
2: Yeah.
1: Yeah.
2: And the Mountain Dew. You know, look, give it some time, you know, for the socialism to wear off there at Tet's, because it, you know, it's going to be around for a while.
1: No, they're a capitalist organization. Yeah. I mean, they went from, I think, one location. I think they have like 10 or 11.
2: How long have they been around? Forever?
1: Oh, probably.
2: You've been around forever, so it's
1: probably since, I'm going to guess, the 1950s.
2: Wow.
1: They have, I think, like 10 locations in the Buffalo area, because they're regional. I mean, they're specific to Buffalo, and one, I believe, in Tempe, Arizona.
2: Yeah.
1: Because so many people in that area are from Buffalo. Mm. So they put a Ted's down there.
2: Yeah. Oh, wow.
1: It's like you're seeing it here. You've got, what is it? I can't think. I got mine blank here. One of the wing places, not the Anchor Bar.
2: Mm.
1: No, there is an Anchor Bar in Dallas now.
2: There is?
1: There's an Anchor Bar and a Dutch.
2: I didn't know that.
1: Yeah.
2: Wow.
1: And you know, Anchor Bars, yeah, there's an Anchor Bar. Yeah.
2: Beef
1: there,
2: on Weck?
1: I believe there are Bill's Backers Bar now.
2: Can I get a beef on Weck? Do they serve
1: Probably,
2: that?
1: But wow. I mean, you've got, there's three locations of Buffalo Brothers now, which is a Buffalo food restaurant in Dallas. Oh, well, right, not in Dallas. You got one in downtown Fort Worth, one in Burleson, and by the way, I'm not doing a commercial here. and one at TCU.
2: Yeah.
1: So, Oh, and the other thing is, it's like, I, you know, when I made my flight, I was like, thank goodness there's an exit row seat on the flight going to Buffalo tomorrow afternoon. I'm like, my God, look at the whole plane's full. This is weeks ago.
2: Yeah.
1: And then the return flight is a bunch of seats on Saturday evening.
2: All right.
1: Everybody, this is the people from around the country going to the Bills game.
2: Oh.
1: On Sunday.
2: Oh, Bills fans from around the country going to the Bills game.
1: Yeah, going to the game at the new Highmark.
2: All right.
1: Because I'm like, why is it? I mean, I haven't got an offer, you know, on the app, you know, to, you know, that, hey, here's an offer that, you know, if you're willing to change your flight, you can do it for free. Well, I have the status anywhere where I could do it. And then they started offering, I think there were 375 to change that flight. And I'm like, these are Bills fans. Nobody's going to do it for 375.
2: Right.
1: So it's like, I'm thinking I have to change. I wasn't even thinking of the Bills game on Sunday. I'll be back here. I am going to stop by Buffalo Brothers for that game on Sunday. I'll be back. I didn't even think about it. It's like, okay, now I got to find a Bill shirt or something.
2: Right.
1: I guarantee everybody will have one.
2: Yeah, yeah.
1: But I wanted to bring this up here, socialism and socialist hot dogs. But I wanted to bring
2: By the way, we're gonna make Ted's great again.
1: Yes.
2: Yes. Everybody, all the conservatives that are listening in the area, go get a hot dog.
1: Yeah. I remember when one of the guys down the street, I can't even remember his name, but just his nickname, Bimbo.
2: Bimbo. Yeah. His nickname was Bimbo.
1: His nickname was Bimbo. I have no idea why.
2: All right.
1: I never questioned it. It's just everybody called him that. I can't tell you why.
2: Yeah.
1: But he worked.
2: All right.
1: And I remember he was just like, wow.
2: Yeah.
1: Oh, he's got a job there. Wow. But the whole socialism thing, reading here from Jonathan Turley on X, Karl Marx believed that democracy is a road to socialism. Socialists seem to have found a generation of dupes to buy their ahistorical, fanciful pitch. A new poll shows 43% now have favorable views of socialism. An astonishing 65% of Democrats have a positive view. And that brings me to this article written in National Review by Charles Cook. Even the UK press is beginning to grasp the extent of the island's decline. And he talks about the French-English journalist who wrote in yesterday's London Telegraph, Alistair Heath, describes what is going on in Great Britain right now. And he said, if you want to comprehend the scale of Britain's decline, our economic, geopolitical, and technological humiliation, the magnitude of the self-sabotage inflicted upon a nation by our incompetent political class, head to one of America's booming Republican-led states. it will guarantee a shock to your system and jolt you out of any residual complacency. It will simultaneously energize you and plunge you in a depression. You will be blown away by the growth, the clatter of construction, the siege of cranes across the skyline, the massive cars, the energy, drive and ambition, the wealth, abundance, and cheap energy, the entrepreneurial go-getting, the celebration of success. And then Charles Cook writes about that comment, I was born in Britain and I live in Florida. That was the state that he visited. Come to Dallas if you want to see growth. So I've seen it from both sides. And I can tell you that the author's assessment is correct. The juxtaposition of the two places is increasingly stark, and yet because distance serves as a shroud, this is obvious only to those of us who have visited both regularly and over time. Most British people have not, and because of this, Heath concludes, it has become possible for them to lie to themselves about the depth of the hole that they have jumped into and to remain unaware, that is, irrespective of their healthy self-conception, they are actually poor and increasingly backwards. I take no pleasure in confirming this. I am the only member of my family who emigrated to the United States, and while I am indeed an American file, I bear no ill will toward my country of birth, not my parents, my sister, or the rest of my kin that still lives there. It's just that, well, Britain got it wrong. Heath contends that Britain never truly recovered from COVID. Well, I'll put the decline a bit earlier. Britain, like the rest of Europe, never truly recovered from the 2008 financial crisis. In that year, the economies of Europe and the economy of the United States were about the same size. Now, the economy of the United States is about 150% greater than the size of the economies in Europe. And why wouldn't it be, given that the countries in Europe haven't actually done anything useful? Britain is a welfare state. That's what it exists to be. That's its purpose, its role, its ambition. Neither the bureaucrats nor the people care about growth, innovation, or success, except insofar as they can use those things to pay for more welfare. Its National Health Service, which is awful, is seen not as a system that exists to serve the people, but as a political end in its own right. Its unbelievably lavish social spending is bizarrely widely described as austerity. Its vaunted attacks on inequality have stagnated wages and made everyone poorer. Its refusal to use its energy reserves or abandon its ridiculous net zero aims has made the price of energy a permanent crisis. The whiny are lauded, the useless are celebrated, and a handful of aspirational figures who are left are regarded as too pushy, too aggressive, too American to be trusted. The result is that Britain has become drab, lazy, inert, and worst of all, fatally complacent. Wow.
2: No, I think that's brilliantly written from somebody with that experience.
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4: We are Red Eye Radio. He's Eric Cronin. I'm Gary McNamara. And finally, in that article from Charles Cook, who's originally from Great Britain, and talking about the story written by Alistair Heath, a French-British journalist, saying the comparison of where Great Britain was before the financial crisis to the United States or all of Europe that had the economy the same as the United States. And now the United States has 150% bigger economy than Europe is all because they decided to go down the road of socialism. These are choices.
5: Yeah.
4: It's not accident.
5: Well, no.
4: You know, it's not just, well, we didn't see this coming. It's the choices that Europe has made to go down the road of socialism, which when you look, that 65% of Democrats want to go down that same exact road.
5: And when you have the professional caretakers, doctors and nurses in the NHS over there that are complaining about how bad it is, you know, we don't essentially feeling like they're not living up to their oath, that they're not able to fully care for people because of the NHS system. It's failed people over and over again. And that's the type of socialism where they look at it and say, yeah, but overall, yeah, but if you're one of those people or families that is dealing with a very serious situation and the NHS is failing you, that does nothing for you. The overall, it's a good thing. No.
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3: Lots on the menu. I'm Chris DeMeo, Fox News. President Trump says he and China's president made tremendous strides on issues facing the two nations, hosting the leader for a White House state dinner last night.
4: President Trump gifting Chinese President Xi Jinping an American Eagle statue.
5: May all of our people know a future of harmony, peace, and success.
4: China's president thanking President Trump for the hospitality, saying the two reached a common understanding on many issues. Adding the U.S.-China relationship stands at a new historical starting point. The two leaders discussing the Middle East, Ukraine, and artificial intelligence Thursday, with President Xi stressing the need for AI to remain under human control. They also agreed to support each other in hosting this year's Asia-Pacific Economic Cooperation Summit set for November in China and the G20 Summit set for December in Miami. Kristen Goodwin, Fox News.
3: Israeli Prime Minister Benjamin Netanyahu addressing the United Nations General Assembly yesterday, discussing topics including the war with Iran.
6: Dozens of diplomats did not stick around to hear what the Israeli Prime Minister had to say. Netanyahu calling them out for the show of defiance and defending Israel's military action against Iran.
7: If there are any other moral cowards, devastating Iran's nuclear facilities was hard. But for me, it was one of the easiest decisions.
6: Outside the UN, the NYPD says officers arrested at least 100 protesters who were blocking traffic and refusing to disperse.
3: That's Fox's Chanley Painter. A man who was wounded during the 2024 assassination attempt of President Trump in Butler, Pennsylvania, has died. James Copenhaver was 76. A statement issued on behalf of his family didn't specify if his death was related to the injuries he suffered at the rally. 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
8: Oh, God. U.S. Olympians do it. 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
3: New York City Mayor Zoran Mamdani and Israeli Prime Minister Benjamin Netanyahu continue their war of words.
10: Thursday, Prime Minister Netanyahu called Mayor Mamdani anti-Semitic during his UN General Assembly speech, but didn't stop there with accusations.
7: You praise criminals convicted of supporting Hamas. You count as friends people like Hassan Piker, who said America deserved 9/11.
10: Mamdani said in a statement Netanyahu's words are baseless lies that sanitize genocide of Palestinians, adding that is why the International Criminal Court accuses Netanyahu of crimes against humanity. Netanyahu said what Mamdani claims about Israel is why Jewish people in New York City tell him they haven't felt safe after Mamdani's election last year. Gernal Scott, Fox News.
3: Iranian President Masoud Pezeshkian, with an exclusive interview on Fox's special report, Pezeshkian, through a translator, denied Tehran wants to build a nuclear bomb.
11: If we wanted to reach a weaponization,
12: what about moving it out of the country?
11: We would have done it.
3: Pezeshkian says that his country doesn't want conflict with Washington. An energy grid upgrade is on the way in more than 20 states.
13: With energy demand soaring, driven by artificial intelligence power needs, the U.S. Energy Department now plans to spend nearly $2 billion to make existing power grids more efficient so they can produce more electricity. Energy Secretary Chris Wright calls it a quick way to lower prices and increase reliability, using fibers already in the transmission lines to, for instance, measure real-time weather conditions and steer power away from congested or overloaded paths. Opposition to AI data centers has been growing over cost and usage concerns, with construction of new power plants not able to keep up. Funding for the power grid upgrades comes from the Biden-era bipartisan infrastructure law, to be matched by funding from recipients, including utilities and state agencies. Lisa Brady, Fox News.
3: I'm Chris DeMayo. This is Fox News.
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14: Mostly sunny and breezy today with a high in the low 70s. Partly cloudy and breezy tonight with a low in the low 50s. Saturday will bring us a little sunshine, but a chance of rain in the afternoon with a high in the low 70s. We expect rain on Sunday with a high near 70.
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1: Total alpha move. This guy doesn't have, like, any kind of beta gene in his whole body. President Trump, man, I'm telling you, this guy. Not only is there a flyover yesterday when Xi Jinping, of course, you know, is running the Chinese Communist Party and running the country into the ground, because that's what communism does every time, visits the United States, shows up at Joint Base Andrews. They do a flyover. That's so loud. Even President Trump looks up and looks surprised by it. And Xi Jinping's like, that was kind of an alpha move. That was a total flex right there. It's like when President Trump, if you ever watch this, folks, when he goes in for the handshake, he does the alpha dog handshake where he comes up and over the top to let you know, like, he's the dominant wolf in the wolf pack. He does this all the time. I'm going to hit that right in the beginning of the show because he did, and he's going to do this, and it's just a fantastic idea with Xi Jinping. I'll get to that in a second. You know, I hate unnecessary teases, but we're going to cover a lot today. Is there an October surprise coming? I think there is. I'm going to give you three possible scenarios, so stay tuned for the show today. I'm going to lay them all out. What is an October surprise? You know what it is. It's right before the November elections. Every year, some, you know, liberal media or crazy Democrat hoax comes out. Russia hoax, all this other crap. It happens all the time. I think it could involve tariffs, regime collapse in Iran, or major AI breakthrough, good or bad. I'll give you both sides of that. Also, I want to talk about some polling. The polling does not look great for the Democrats either. Anyone telling you this election is a fait accompli, done, over, stay home, is lying to you. Not voting is a choice. And it is a bad one. Folks, there is a really, really significant penalty on your lives if these Democrats get back in charge. This is not the same party it was. I'll get to that in a second, too. I'll show you. They're not even insane lefties on their own side are getting crushed. Because they're not left enough, like Schumer. Chuck Schumer. You're not going to find a bigger sellout on the Democrat side to socialism and collectivism than this guy. And they're like, well, he's just not lefty enough. You not voting is a choice, and it's a bad one. I want to play this first, though. So President Trump, you know what? There's some people, and I get this. Let me just say again, I get in advance that there was some negative kind of spillover to some even Republican politicians who were, you know, leaking to Politico and elsewhere. They were, of course, anonymous. They were saying, do you see some of this, Jim? They were like, oh, I can't believe he's greeting President Xi, you know, at JBA, Joint Base Andrews. You know what? I get it. I understand. However, folks, that's who President Trump is. If you're coming to this country and we're going to talk about significant world issues, like, I don't know, like a nuclear annihilation or World War III, like, it's probably a good idea, you know, to make the guy at least feel welcome. I have no major beef with it, but I get it. I'm not going to, like, dispute, you know, people who get upset about this stuff. That's how he always handles his business. Okay. He feels like they've taken care of him in the United States on their visits, you know, shown whatever the pomp and circumstance, like he's going to make him feel welcome here. Maybe it gives him negotiating leverage. Maybe not. Or the deal. Who knows? But this is an alpha dog move. He's apparently taken Xi over to see our founding documents. Now, is this going to change Xi? Is he going to come back and be like, you know what? We're going to be a republic now. Probably not. But it's a nice flex regardless to remind them what free markets and liberty really look like and where it came from. Bold men who took leadership in one of the toughest times in early American history. Check this out.
2: President Xi and Madam Peng arrive at an important moment for America, the 250th anniversary of our founding. Tomorrow we will visit the National Archives to see some of the greatest treasures of that proud history, including the Declaration of Independence and the United States Constitution and the Bill of Rights. We will also see artifacts testifying to the long and cherished relationship of really something that's so incredible, and cultural exchanges between China and the United States, just as our ancestors reached across the ocean centuries ago to trade, to learn, and to build a better world. Our two countries do really the same thing, and we're very proud of it and the relationship.
1: Jim, there's a point, you know, Jim and I do a pre-show meeting. We chat about stuff. There's a point, you missed this. You missed, and I did too. Well, not now, because I'm obviously talking about it, but I missed it before the show. There's a larger point here with AI, because I know you have an AI clip you wanted to chat about too, which I thought was funny, but there's a tie-in here you and I did not see coming at all. Please stay tuned, folks. We'll be right back.
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0: This is a genius move by President Trump. Because if you are a subject of the dreaded Chinese Communist Party in China, and you're using AI and say, tell me about Xi Jinping's trip to the United States. And the AI says, oh, they went to the National Archives to discuss these documents. And you've been subjected to the great firewall of China on the internet forever. You're like, what are these documents they speak of? I have never heard of said documents. Oh, there's this document called the Declaration of Independence or something like that. And the Constitution, you know, we the people, all the inalienable rights. Maybe they get to read it for the first time. So weird, right? They've never heard of that. This is a genius move. Candidly, I don't know why Xi even agreed to it. If I'm Xi, I'm like, I ain't doing that. I don't want my people knowing what a prosperous constitutional republic with freedom and liberty looks like, because that ain't me, bro. That ain't me. And he's like, yeah, I'm bringing a wife, too.
1: Can I make a point of order?
0: You, of course, you always get a point of order.
1: You always talk about snapshots and soundbites. Can you imagine that snapshot of Xi and Trump looking at the Constitution?
0: And again, you're in China. You've been subjected to the great internet firewall. You're not even allowed to look up the American Revolution or Tiananmen Square, any of that. And you're like, what are these pieces of parchment? What is this? What is this thing called the Constitution? What is this thing called inalienable rights? I've never heard of this idea. I was told our rights come from government. They do not. They do not. Small R rights come from government. Those are fake rights. Big R rights come from God, capital G. God. I bring that up in terms of AI because there's a doom and gloom AI scenario and a utopia scenario. I don't buy either one. I think like everything else, there are going to be transformational benefits to artificial intelligence, just like they were for electricity, nuclear power, human flight. There will be for quantum computing. Yes, there's always a danger with these things too. But I told you earlier that the doom and gloom people are saying China is beating us in AI. Ladies and gentlemen, I don't believe it. Because of what we just discussed, Trump's alpha move at the archives with the declaration and other founding documents, there is no way the Chinese Communist Party can allow an AI system to give you an accurate telling of what happened today. Because if it goes into what these historical documents are, there are going to be people over there in China who are going to ask the obvious question, which is, why not here? They don't want that. Chinese AI is always going to be a byproduct of faulty inputs because they've got to censor what goes into it. Crap inputs, crap outputs. I mean, I'll just tell you, I'll make it even simpler. You tell an AI system, lie about America's founding, lie about Tiananmen Square, lie about the quadratic equation in math. I used to love the quadratic equation. It was like math one for us in Molloy High School where I went, right? I was a math guy. I like math. If you lie about the inputs, you're going to get the wrong output. It doesn't matter. Like, you screwed up the formula.
2: There's more on this, but first, let's take a quick break.
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0: You screwed up the formula. I say that because you've got a group of people in AI, in the AI space, who want to use this for stupid stuff too. Jim pulled this cut. This is just, laughably stupid that AI is being used for things like this. I had not heard this story, but artificial intelligence is now being used by the LGBTQIA2+ spirit, BIOPOC. These are all real things, by the way. Identity politics crowd, because I guess pictures they're taking aren't racially diverse enough, so they're changing people's race in the picture. This is going to be liberal AI if it's allowed to persist, and Chinese Communist Party, CCP AI, producing crap outputs by faulty inputs. Check this out.
7: The department in charge of food and housing at Stanford University has confirmed it used AI to dramatically change a student's race, gender, and weight in marketing materials. The picture, which has since been deleted, showed three students standing in what seems to be the Stanford dining hall. According to the school's newspaper, a student in the photo says that he remembers someone taking his picture, but says the pic was altered to change him into a black woman. In a statement to Crown Forbes, the university wrote it has reviewed the matter and confirmed that AI was used to alter the image in violation of university policy and that it is working to provide additional training for all staff and to ensure the proper review of all materials.
0: Dude, I totally missed that. I totally missed the part where changed him into a black woman. I thought it was changed her into a black woman.
1: He was a Hispanic guy. That they changed it to a black woman.
0: Folks, okay, we're laughing. Jim and I think this story is hilariously stupid, of course. But there's a bigger point here. It's serious time. Fun time over. Serious time starts. We'll go back to fun time in a minute. However, folks, people are policy. Okay, Dan, what do you mean? We have an election coming up, folks. We have an election coming up, and I get it. I am not downplaying the effects of gas prices in your life, the effects of pernicious inflation in your life. I'm not downplaying the fact that although the streets are much safer under President Trump, they're not completely safe. There's, you know, Chicago residents who would beg to differ. There are liberal city residents who still have crime problems. I get it. I am not and will never be the show telling you, oh, shut up and vote. No, do not do any vote, but never shut up. Ever. That's not our job to shut up. Our voice is to speak out as citizens. I'm just asking you respectfully, with the greatest of respect, to keep in perspective that although the laundry list of President Trump's accomplishments is long and distinguished, there are things he's done nobody's managed to do. Lowest murder rate, lowest crime rate, border shutdown, manufacturing. You'll hear about the data later in the show. We've got actual numbers. Reinvestment, building things in the United States, poverty rate lowest, jobless rate lowest. Those are very real things you have to contrast and keep in perspective that you have a choice. And if you don't vote for the Republican Party and this agenda going forward, another agenda is going to take over. And it's not the agenda you think. If you think you're voting for a group of moderates, folks, I'm sorry, you're just inaccurate. The Democrat Party has been hijacked by lunatics. Here, receipts incoming. Please stay tuned, folks. We'll be right back.
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0: Chuck Schumer is a tried and true progressive liberal. He has been since he's been a congressman from Brooklyn in New York. I've known this guy forever. He used to like try to jump in our motorcades when I was a young Secret Service agent working with the Clinton detail. The guy's a joker. He is a tried and true, true blue liberal. Folks, he's not enough of a communist and socialist, apparently, for the Democrat Party. So you think you're voting for like far left Chuck Schumer. You're not. You're actually voting for people to the left of Chuck Schumer, who don't even like Chuck Schumer. That's how crazy this party is. Here you go. Hear it for yourself. This is CNN, by the way, so you can't accuse me of bias here. This is CNN covering the far left lurch of the Democrat Party. Check this out.
10: Well, take a look at Chuck Schumer's numbers. I mean, hello. Okay. Schumer's net favorability with Democrats. Back in 2018, right, it was plus 28 points. But, of course, Democrats did not win back the United States Senate during the 2018 cycle. In 2020, when they did, it was plus 33 points. Look at where it is now. A Marquette University Law School poll out earlier this month. It's minus 5 points. Johnny B on the side shaking his head. These are no bueno, no good numbers. And this is among Democrats. Democrats hate Chuck Schumer. They don't like Chuck Schumer. And this is why you're seeing a lot of Democratic Senate candidates on the trail when being asked about whether or not they want Chuck Schumer to be the next leader in the United States Senate for Democrats. They'll either try and push off the question or say, no, this is a decline, Johnny B, of what? 58 points. 58 point difference from where we were back the last time that Democrats were trying to take back the United States Senate during the 2020 cycle.
0: Friends, please, and I do, I consider you friends. You've given me so much in my life. This show is thanks to you. I can only listen once. The radio show, the AM show, the PM show, the podcast is thanks to you. This is fair warning here. If Chuck Schumer is now considered like a sellout moderate, can you imagine who's considered now the diehard, true blue, liberal progressive? I'll answer it for you. It's even worse than Bernie Sanders. It's only a matter of time before they come out and say Bernie Sanders isn't left enough too. You have a choice in this election. Please, please choose wisely. I'm not exaggerating. The country is in your hands. We've got to get through this election. 2032 and on, the redistricting is going to help us in the presidential and the House. We've got to get through these next couple election cycles. And there are really, really bright futures, a bright future ahead for all of us. I promise that's not hyperbole. That's not me exaggerating. I covered it last week. All right, here's what I got coming up. Is there an October surprise? Folks, I have some good news, some bad news. I think there could be a tremendous breakthrough on a potential trade deal. There could be some significant developments in Iran. There could be a huge AI breakthrough before the election. We are about 40 days away, and I'm telling you, relaxium lady style, that is an eternity in politics. The entire electoral landscape can shift in just a few days if a couple of deals are announced or if some huge GDP numbers come out. So don't follow the doom and gloom, people. Elections are a choice. You have one. Sitting home is a choice, and it's a really bad one. A lot more coming up next week.
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13: Here's your national weather forecast on WSBA.
14: Mostly sunny and breezy today with a high in the low 70s. Partly cloudy and breezy tonight with a low in the low 50s. Saturday will bring us a little sunshine, but a chance of rain in the afternoon with a high in the low 70s. We expect rain on Sunday with a high near 70.
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15: Fox News, I'm Sue Guzman. President Trump wrapping up a whirlwind visit from China's prime minister with a state dinner at the White House last night.
16: As the leaders of our two nations, President Xi and I both understand that we represent different systems, but the ties between our people endure.
15: Their talks earlier in the day focusing on AI. Man wounded in the 2024 assassination attempt against Donald Trump in Butler, Pennsylvania, has died.
17: Jim Copenhaver was shot in the arm and abdomen during the July 2024 rally when a gunman tried to assassinate President Trump. Rallygoer David Dutch was also injured, and Butler County firefighter Corey Comparator was killed.
15: A nor'easter set to slam the East Coast with heavy winds and flooding this weekend. Nolo's now a hurricane, and it's threatening Hawaii with catastrophic flooding. 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
19: York County's Hellam Township. Have an accident this morning on 30 westbound right near Shoe House Road. Minor slowing past the scene of that. 83 north looks good over Acer Summit. Southbound, no delays down past Shrewsbury into Maryland. We're in good shape on 116 and 616. Lancaster County, no issues on 283, 222, or 30. We're in good shape. Turnpike. John Wilsbach, right now traffic.
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0: The overwhelming majority of people listening to the show know exactly what I'm talking about. The elections in November. The October surprise is a tactic used by politicians across the aisle. It's not just a Democrat thing or a Republican thing. There's always some big surprise before a midterm or presidential election. Pretty much always, 90% plus, where some bombshell, dreaded air quotes, gets launched in October to alter the election. A Russia hoax or some crazy story. Donald Trump's the spawn of aliens from the planet Jupiter or something like that. What's going to be the October surprise this cycle, if there is one? Now, I cannot predict the future. I'm not Johnny Carson's Karnak dating myself. But I have some ideas of things that could happen, positive and negative, so you're prepared, because it's better to know or at least be prepared to ingest the information than to be surprised, blindsided, find out after the election it was fake, like the Russia nonsense crap. And by the way, for those of you who tell you the Russia hoax was not launched before the election, BS, I've shown that and debunked that theory 1,000 times, that article from, what was it, The New Yorker or elsewhere. Dave, don't give me that crap. I've already debunked that. I want to play this clip for you first because, folks, we don't know what's going to happen in this election. You've got doomers on one hand and liberal media people saying Trump is finished. They're going to lose every single House seat. It's going to be like, maybe they keep a few in the bench. It's going to be 427 to whatever. I'm not buying any of it. I don't trust the polling. You don't know what's going to happen. However, there is one way to ensure that we do not lose in this election. To show up and vote and bring 10 people with you. They predicted a red wave in the midterm elections in the Joe Biden years when the world was on fire. 9% inflation, withdrawal from Afghanistan, Russia, Ukraine, the world was on fire. And you know what happened? The answer is nothing. There was no red wave at all. The world is exponentially better now under President Trump. There's still some issues, no doubt. And they're talking about a blue wave like we've never seen before. If you show up, we can stop this stuff. Why should I show up, Dan? It's a fait accompli, is it? Cue up Harry Enten at CNN. This is CNN. Again, this is not Fox, Newsmax, OANN, Dan Bongino's show. Here is the pollster at CNN. And the question went out about Democrat approval ratings for Democrats in Congress. Wait till you see how bad the number is. You think there's a big, like, upswell of people who are kissing the collective asses of Democrats right now? That's not the case either. Check this out.
1: Approval of congressional Dem leaders among Democrats back in 2018. Look at this. Their net approval rating was plus 19 points. Hey, that's pretty good. Two thumbs up, Siskel and Ebert. Now we're talking about two thumbs down. Look at this. Minus 12 points. What a different world that we are in right now. Democrats do not like. They despise their own leadership. This is a shift away among Democrats of 31 points. They are 31 points south of the border compared to where they were at this point back in 2018.
2: And this is D on D crime.
1: D on D crime.
0: Folks, the Democrats are ticked off at their own party too. I'm just giving, that's a CNN number. I'm just laying it out for you. There is no reason to forfeit this election. This is why I'm so freaking annoyed at people who are constantly blackpilling with no perspective at all. It's an agenda. They want Trump to lose so they can set up their own little subset of the party in the next presidential election. They want him to lose. No, Dan, they're saying they're Republicans. They are not Republicans. Stop the insanity. They are not Republicans at all. This is all an agenda. We have a damn good chance to hold the Senate, and I think an okay chance of holding the House. Could it be a blue wave? It could. But you know, a guaranteed way to have a blue wave is to not show up and vote because you believe everything's terrible all the time. There's more on this, but let's take a quick break.
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0: Is there an October surprise coming? I'm going to lay out a few scenarios, and I think there's a pretty decent chance one or maybe all of these things happen. I'll make it fast because I want to get to what your other choices are, because there are no perfect choices in this election. Not showing up is a choice. I use this analogy all the time. There are people who don't show up and go, I want to teach Republicans a lesson, who think this is a golf game elections. Like, I don't like this golf course. I'm going to get off the golf course and leave at the seventh hole. Nobody cares. The golf course owner, the greenskeeper, all that, they already got their money. They don't care if you leave. The guy behind you plays through. The guy in front of you doesn't care because you're not affecting him at all. Nobody cares. That's not what this is. This is a boxing match. If you leave and exit the match and you can't get out of the ring, the other guy's still kicking your ass. That's what elections are. You can't walk off the course or walk out of the ring without a consequence. That's the problem. It's not a golf game. There is a consequence. The other side then wins and is still whipping your butt. And they are really bad people. I'll show you that coming up in a second. But here's a couple of things I think could happen in October. Number one, we could see a massive deal on tariffs, either with China, Canada, some kind of EU deal. And there are tariffs, you know, some which may be productive for reinstalling a manufacturing base in critical industries and national defense. You know, I'm not a huge tariff supporter overall. However, there may be a deal in the pipeline that would, I think, change the entire electoral dynamic, especially in the Farm Belt and the Midwest and places like that. I think that's a possibility. Folks, this is based on a reading of the political tea leaves. I'm speculating. I say that in advance, fairly obvious. But I don't think that's too far off. I think a deal there could be interesting, especially in states like Michigan that has a lot of cross-border trade with Canada. Number two, there are mumblings and rumblings coming out of Iran that the Iranians are getting really, really, I don't know how to say it, fiery. There could be a regime change event from inside Iran that very well could happen. If it happens, we'll look like the Stygian witches on the show. Give me the eye. Again, I'm sorry I date myself. It is a distinct possibility that there is a massive internal event in Iran and an eruption by the people, which I don't know the electoral ramifications. I don't. Is it a positive? I would think so. Maybe it just reminds people of Iran and a war they don't like. I don't know. I'm just telling you, it would be a big surprise. Third, and I think this is, and I've got some evidence to back this up coming later in the show, receipts incoming. There is potential in the next just, what do we have, about 40 days left of the election, roughly? That's a lot of time. That's like, election years are like dog years. Like, multiply that by seven, okay? That is an enormous amount of time. There is huge potential for a massive AI breakthrough in semiconductors, quantum computing, cancer, disease prevention, material science. If it were to happen before the election, and President Trump, who's fostered a development productivity environment with AI, I think it can only be a positive. Now, negatives, there could also be an October surprise with a cyber attack. Unquestionably a negative too. And I don't want to ignore that either. I'm just telling you that this is the season. October's right around the corner, a week away. Just be ready. Buffer information as it comes in. You're going to be deluged with bots, foreign activity trying to influence the election. See what's real, see what's not. Use the Bongino rule, but get ready for something to happen because something happens almost every single time. And we'll get to more of this on the other side.
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0: Folks, they lie about everything, too. I asked the guys yesterday to put together a quick montage of Democrats debating themselves, saying the exact opposite thing. In other words, you cannot trust David Jolly. He's Gozer the Gozerian. You cannot trust Kamala Harris. You cannot trust AOC. Anyone else? They lie to you all the time. For all of your complaints about President Trump, I'm not talking about Republicans, I'm talking about Democrats and independents. For all of your complaints about President Trump, at least he tells you straight. At least you know what you're voting on. Proving to you again, these are the receipts. Hardcore receipts incoming. Hat tip Justin and the team for putting this together. This is what it looks like if you don't vote because we handed it to the other side. They lie to you about everything. Big issues, small issues, medium small, medium big. That's all they do is lie. Check this out.
11: Number one lie of the year.
12: If you like your health care plan, you can keep your health care plan.
13: If you like your doctor, you can
12: you'll be able to keep your doctor.
14: We found 37 separate instances where he said clearly, with no caveats, that you could keep your plan.
12: What we said was you could keep it if it hasn't changed since the law was passed.
15: It is my testimony that the border is secure, and we are working every day, day and night, to increase.
16: We should all agree the answer is not to defund the police. It's to fund the police.
17: Do you agree that we can redirect some of the funding?
16: Yes, absolutely.
18: People think that the President of the United States has the power for debt forgiveness. He does not. Now, that would have to be an act of Congress.
19: Well, I believe by the end of next year, you will see much lower inflation. Oh, I regret saying it was transitory.
20: There's no question I'm in favor of banning fracking. I would not ban fracking. As vice president, I did not ban fracking. As president, I will not ban fracking.
0: Folks, how many receipts do you need? But we could make that 10 minutes long. He was trying to like diversify the pool. Janet Yellen and others. We could have done a whole thing on Obama and Kamala alone. It would have been 10 minutes long. They lie to you. I'm just telling you, if you're a Democrat on the fence, an independent, or even a moderate Republican who's like, I'm sitting this one out. You are handing this to a bunch of people who I promise are going to screw you over. One of the biggest frauds who's trying to make waves in the Democrat Party and is probably going to run for president. I feel an obligation to expose these people early is this goofball Congressman Ro Khanna. One of the biggest clowns you've ever seen. You want to talk about a guy who lies to you all the time about everything. When the whole deplatforming thing happened after January 6th, this guy was leading the way. I was shocked, a couple years later, when he comes out as some big fake free speech advocate. He's a fraud. This guy's a total phony. He's like, well, you know, I'm a capitalist, but I think we should confiscate the wealth of people who actually work for a living. The guy's a fraud. Why am I bringing up this guy? Because he's indicative of the contrast we have. Democrats win, you're going to empower this guy. He's going to be some chairman in the House, and he's going to launch a presidential run, and you're going to be stuck with the biggest fraud liar in the freaking House. This guy's worse than that clown Swalwell and Schiff on now the Senate side. Here he is on CNBC yesterday. Thank God, and I'm not using his name in vain, Joe Kernan in CNBC just calls him out completely. Like, just eviscerates this guy's credibility on the air. Like, oh, now all of a sudden you're like some free marketeer? Get the hell out of here. Just owns this guy on the air. This is worth seeing. Check this out.
21: I've looked at, I still love you, but I've looked at some of your comments, and I wonder... I hardly knew this man, apparently.
22: Oh, come on,
21: I was
22: Joe.
21: Ready
22: come
21: for
22: on,
21: the...
22: Joe.
21: Are you this... reasonable capitalist that represents Silicon Valley and a friend of technology? Or are you some DSA spouting nut job that hangs out with Hassan Piker and backs the guy in Michigan and in Maine? Who are you?
22: I wrote a whole book called Progressive Capitalism. I believe in free enterprise.
21: What happened to the Democratic Party?
22: The Democratic Party understands that the economy is working for my district, right? It's one third of the nation's wealth is in my district or the 50 miles surrounding it. And it's not working for the people I grew up with in Pennsylvania.
0: He does not believe in free enterprise. This dude is a total fraud. Hat tip over to News and CNBC for that clip there. He does not believe in any of that. Free enterprise is not a wealth tax that confiscates people's wealth. That's not even material yet. This guy supports taxing things like the value of your house and other things that you haven't sold. That's not even fair. Or what's your buzzword, equity? Joe Kernan understands the problem. The problem, folks, is the government is now such a huge portion of the economy. And Republicans and Democrats have spent a lot of money. I'm not absolving any one party. I'm just telling you, ladies and gentlemen, if you're watching the bond market, I love economics. I don't bore you to death with too much of it. But money has a cost. It's called an interest rate. The U.S. government is having to pay a lot of money right now to borrow money, upwards of 5% plus in the 10 and 30 year bonds. Because people are starting to lose faith that the government's ever going to pay this back.
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1: James Lavish. The challenge the U.S. Treasury currently faces is a collapse of investors willing to accept current bond yields in the face of the structural debasement of the dollar and the expected supply the Treasury itself will continue to dump on the market. The problem is the higher yields go, the more bonds the Treasury will need to sell. If they step in to buy the bonds themselves, it creates further debasement, only exacerbating the self-reinforcing loop. He says, welcome to MMT hell, which is modern monetary theory, which basically is the Democrats and Ro Khanna. Don't worry. Just spend a whole bunch of money. The government only owes it to itself. There's no consequence. There are consequences. Folks, there's another consequence to this, too. And this is a warning for Democrats. Dan, why are you warning Democrats? I'm warning moderate Democrats. Liberals, you're crazy. The show's not for you. You know, it's like the Five on Fox. They bring a liberal on so people can argue once in a while, okay? I don't mind that. I'm just warning the moderate Democrats out there that the Ro Khannas, the AOCs, the Mamdamis, the Kamala Harrises, the communists in your party, listen to me clearly. It is only a matter of time before they start to target you too. Only a matter of time. If you're some Hollywood type musician, even some athlete, and you're a diehard liberal who makes hundreds of millions of dollars a year, whatever it is, they're coming for you next. No, I'm really popular. They're not going to come for me. Please look up Dan Bongino's show, Cannibalism Theory. They will eat you alive. You know who found this out the hard way? And I'd never play clips like this ever, but it's so important. Kylie Jenner. Why are you bringing up Kylie Jenner? It's just, I need you to watch this. Avery Day is a content creator. Does a great job. Covered this yesterday. Kylie Jenner, famous Jenner, you know, Kardashian sister, whatever. She's very wealthy. Great. Good for you. I don't really care about Kylie Jenner stories. However, she put out this video log like, hey, here's a day in the life. Watch me get on my private jet, go to Europe or whatever. I guess she thought it was like a flex. She's getting destroyed by cannibalistic liberals. I guess she thought she was safe from this stuff. If you hate wealthy people, it's going to come for you next. If you're a wealthy person, remember this conversation. Don't say I didn't warn you. Check this out.
2: Cam always has the cutest snacks.
3: People are furious. This video got over 40 million views on X alone in just the first 2 days of it being posted. People are reposting saying no one should have this amount of wealth. Sorry, I don't know how people watch this and don't feel enraged, much less continue to support them. And all of these responses have millions of views themselves and support on their own.
1: Again, I'm just throwing this out there in a rare tutorial for moderate Democrats, which I don't usually do. They are coming for you next. And you may say, well, they won't come for me. I'm not Kylie Jenner, but maybe I have $1 million from a 401k. Really? You've got a really nice house? Go look online at the young socialists who've been indoctrinated by Mamdami, who are blaming every single problem on you, the boomers. Put it in X. Put it in there. If you're not on X, get on there now. There are people like, I can't believe my grandparents are sitting on this huge nest egg in their house collecting my Social Security. No, they're not doing that. And yes, they are. Yes, they are. You grew up a lot harder than this generation. And you're like, hey, man, I paid into Social Security. I bought my house and invested. I saved. Why am I the bad guy? Exactly. Moderate Democrats, these crazy people are coming for you next. I can't warn you in any more serious terms. Not voting is a choice. Voting for DSA, progressive liberal commie Democrats, is a really bad choice. It's even worse than sitting this out. They will come for you next. There are crazy people out there who are indoctrinating kids and young adults into believing you're the bad guy.
4: Oh God. Ever wanted to try an Olympic sport but think you're too old, too out of shape, too busy, or that those sports are just too unsafe? Think again. 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
3: They aren't done meeting. I'm Dave Anthony, Fox News. China's leader will return to the White House this morning, and then President Trump will take Xi Jinping to the National Archives in Washington to see the Constitution and Declaration of Independence after hosting Xi at a state dinner.
4: We represent different systems, but the ties between our people endure, and we've never gotten along better.
3: This after the two leaders held private talks.
5: President Trump has signaled a robust agenda over tariffs and trade, Iran, and the war in Ukraine, as well as the high-tech sector and AI. Xi says the two countries should coexist in peace and both will lose in confrontation.
3: Fox's Jared Halpern of the White House. Another world leader did not get red carpet treatment like Xi did.
6: Free Palestine.
3: A lot of anti-Israel protesters outside the United Nations in New York where the prime minister spoke.
7: The NYPD reports about 100 people were arrested in the demonstrations against Israeli Prime Minister Benjamin Netanyahu yesterday. The progressive group Jewish Voice for Peace was one of those organizations that led a protest. They held a sit-in outside of the United Nations calling for the U.S. to stop providing weapons to Israel.
3: That's Fox's Madeline Rivera. In his address to the U.N. General Assembly, Prime Minister Netanyahu denied Israel's war against Hamas in Gaza was genocide.
8: To the protesters outside, to the hypocritical delegates who left this hall, I ask, where were you when the Iranian tyrants butchered and maimed tens of thousands of unarmed Iranian civilians?
3: Netanyahu also defended military action against Iran to prevent them from having nuclear weapons. They're getting ready for stormy weather from the mid-Atlantic up to New England, dealing with a nor'easter full of heavy rain and wind, potential coastal flooding. And Hawaii's Big Island could get some of that as well as Hurricane Nolo passes by to the south. 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
12: A former York County football coach is accused of sending and receiving nudes of teen boys. I'm Diane Gray. Northern York County Regional Police allege 28-year-old Craig Day of Spring Grove allegedly sent pictures of himself and encouraged players to send him photos from fall of 2025 through spring of 26. Day volunteered as a football coach for Spring Grove Area Middle School during the 2025 season. He was not employed by the district. He was relieved of his duties that season for an unrelated incident. Police say they have identified 4 victims, but believe there are more. State police continue to investigate after a hit-and-run incident on I-83 in York County. A tractor-trailer driver parked their truck on the northbound shoulder of the highway just before 10 p.m. Tuesday. While they were outside inspecting the truck, a vehicle hit them and fled the scene. The truck driver was taken to the hospital for injuries. It'll be mostly sunny and breezy today. We're going to hit a high in the low 70s.
2: Now, WSBA traffic.
13: York County, still some road work slow going 30 eastbound as you head from Hellam over to Wrightsville. They cleared the accident 30 westbound at Shoehouse Road. No delays, 83 north over East or Summit. Southbound looking good down past Shrewsbury into Maryland. No problems, 94 in Hanover. Lancaster County is accident-free. 283, 222, and 30 are in good shape. 441 looks good at Chickies Hill. John Will Spock, right now traffic.
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19: 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It's Friday.
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21: Starting your morning off right. A new way of talk. A new way of understanding. Because we're in this together. This is your morning show with Michael Del Giorno.
22: 7 minutes after the hour. Good morning, one and all, and welcome. This is Friday, September the 25th, year of our Lord, 2026. We will say hello to October next week.
23: Hallelujah.
22: Why are you in such a hurry?
23: Well, because I came out the door this morning. It was 59 degrees.
22: It is nice
23: I'm
22: to feel.
23: I'm looking for frost.
22: Cooler temperatures. Why are you smart to wake up listening to your morning show? Well, finally a show that's focused on you and serving you. And we do that with great credibility every day. Through cumulative exposure, right? We say something today, it happens tomorrow, and the day after, you feel a little bit more confident about listening. As you know, Big John and I gave the Atlanta Falcons no chance to win last night. In fact, I think I even said, if there's ever a team in the NFL that might go 0-17, it's the Atlanta Falcons.
23: Oh, boy.
22: Naturally, right on cue, Bijan Robinson gallops for 194 yards and two touchdowns.
23: LaFleur is going to be gone at the end of this year.
22: 35-14 over the Packers in Green Bay. A little shocker for you.
24: I think he's still running.
22: He's still. Yeah, he didn't fly home. He just ran all the way home to Atlanta. The Giants of Tech were all represented last night at the White House State Dinner with President Xi and President Trump. The president of Iran, with an exclusive interview with our a friend of the show we've had on a couple of times, Brett Baer. And actually, I'm going to do something we normally don't do in the opening monologue. Watch how, you're interviewing the president of an opposing nation at a time of war. Brett Baer was just courageous and relentless. So the president of Iran trying to lie about nuclear weapons. And I love the way Brett didn't let him get away with it. Here's Brett Baer.
0: Do you want a nuclear bomb or not?
1: Not at all. Not at all.
4: Our martyred, esteemed supreme leader, he had announced several times that from a religious decree, it is unholy, it is religiously illegal to have weapons of mass destruction.
0: Under a mountain.
22: So he doesn't even wait for the interpreter to finish. Notice the reference to martyred supreme Ayatollah. Not murdered, martyred. After all, in this brand of Islam, the only promise for eternal life is to die in the cause of Allah and jihad. But so he's trying to unfold this massive lie that, oh no, this would be unholy for us to have a weapon of mass destruction. Brett Baer doesn't even wait for him to finish the statement. Why are you hiding? Weapons-enriched grade uranium under a mountain. Beautiful moment.
4: It is unholy. It is religiously illegal to have weapons of mass destruction
0: deep under a mountain. Why do you do that if you don't want to hide it?
4: No. We said we're willing to dilute them. It's not a big deal. We are willing to submit ourselves to verification, sir. The problem is that America, instead of conducting dialogue, they descend into the arena by bombing us first, by blocking every pathway. We are ready. This is not the way to conduct yourself on the world stage.
22: Again, if the leftist media, if the leftist intelligentsia, if the leftist Hollywood, I guess I'll add Macklemore and leftist musicians and artists, all want to stand by Iran, have at it. But as you can tell from Brett Baer, this is what our negotiators go through. You can't have an honest conversation. First of all, one of the most difficult parts of this we talk about often. There were three contradictory examples of Muhammad being followed. So which are you dealing with? They are permitted to lie to Kia by Islamic law. So are you dealing with lies or truth? How laughable. It's only been going on for almost four decades. You cannot have a weapon of mass destruction. Not when your set goal, stated over and over again, is the destruction of Israel, the destruction of America, the killing of all Christians and Jews, and then the ruling of the world, followed by the appearance of the hidden imam and judgment from Allah. We're not going to give you the means to carry out a genocide worldwide. Now, why the world doesn't address this problem is beyond me. If I were president of the United States, I would make it crystal clear to the world this is not a Bibi Netanyahu problem. This is not a Donald Trump problem. This is a world problem and to be solved by the world. So the same people that ignored these demands for 40 years are now saying they got no warning and they were just bombed. It was just hidden under a mountain. You know, we'll dilute it. We'll comply with inspections. The same people that hid under the mountain are going to comply with inspections. But I just loved. It would have been so easy. Brett Baer is sitting on such an exclusive interview. You know, what the media has become in the death of journalism is just despicable. I mean, this week is a great example, right? Having to have a judge decide who can and cannot be in the White House press room. But as news used to be, this is huge. The war everybody's talking about, U.S. and Iran, can it end? Can it end before the midterms? And you got the president of that country. Now, you'd probably get further talking to the Revolutionary Guard or the Ayatollah himself, but and then for me personally, you know, for all of this narrative that, you know, the extremists who are enemies of their own people are out of control, but the president and some of the people in the government are reasonable, I feel less like that's true. being exposed to this president. This is a puppet at best and a pathological liar at reality. Are you trying to talk? Are you talking to somebody else? What are you doing over there?
24: But what if, Michael, this is the reasonable?
22: Well, this could, well, that, no, that's true. This is as reasonable as it gets. I mean, you know, but it was just, so, you know, standing ovation to Brett Baer. What a beautiful job. That's journalism. We always say bigger than a giraffe. That's the real thing right there. And
24: who knew Brett Baer could speak Farsi? He already knew what
22: he was doing. The translation. Hey, that was actually worth the wait. What were you doing, by the way, when you were, why was nothing coming out of your throat?
24: Having a little button issue over here.
22: What is with you in technology? You're like the worst. My father, I think, has a better handle at 88. But it was worth it. Thanks for chiming in. Can I play one more clip early?
5: You've got 4 minutes.
22: It's interesting when people in America have such strong opinions about someplace they're not. So they bash in the luxury of liberty. They bash their own nation and support a tyrannical one, having never actually lived there. I'm not going to even do this story today. You can accuse me of being biased all you want. I am not going to acknowledge Macklemore's Free Palestine concert tour.
5: You're not going to pop his tags?
22: He's going to try to market and take advantage of. Here's a guy. Here's a student in Michigan from Iran. This is one of the only relevant voices at a time of war. Now, here's El Sayed. These people have all fled the Middle East to either be here or, unless they want to be honest, they're here to invade, populate, infiltrate, agitate, and overthrow. But presuming they left those places for very good reasons to come here, they're now trying to make it like they're here. And now they're turning for their biggest victory, an Islamist in the United States Senate, an Islamist who has defended Iran. Now, that could be Dearborn politics, Michigan politics, Islamist, socialist, progressive, shirts and skins, takeover politics, all you want. That all ends. And the visual's powerful. Because El Sayed comes down and gets like in a catcher squat so he can look the guy right in the eye. And here's what the guy says.
6: My cousin was hunted in the streets of Iran by the IRGC because her hijab wasn't on right. My uncle was sentenced to die, received 50 lashings by Ali Khamenei's government. And the terror that we've experienced is insurmountable. And you can imagine our surprise as Persians, our sadness when we heard you, Abdul, a leaked audio tape of you saying that you didn't want to comment on Supreme Leader Khamenei's death and that people in Dearborn were sad when he died. And I just have a simple question, Abdul. That silence had a gaping hole in our community, and I want to ask if you regret that silence. I want to ask if you renounce the people that held vigils, that supported this terrorist for all the stuff that he's done. I wanted to ask if you stand unequivocally against the IRGC, against the Islamic Republic of Iran that has killed 50,000 protesters, Abdul. I haven't heard anything from you about the protesters, Abdul. Please.
7: I appreciate your question, and thank you. What I will tell you is this. For too long and too often, when we think about our role in the world, we have turned ourselves into the world's policemen. And I think what we all want, what we all need, is more democracy, more freedom in the world, but also an understanding of what we actually can and should do with respect to that. And here's my point. One can disagree with the governance of a foreign country. One can stand in solidarity with freedom and democracy movements. But my worry is one when one decides that we are going to go in and take out the leadership of a foreign government. Because here's what happens. A lot of times, that frustration gets used to justify corporate interests that have a real stake in the natural resources in a particular country. See what I mean? So when it comes down to it, I will always stand for and with democratic movements, always.
22: Not the United States. Democratic movements. Nor does that answer even encompass proof of such a support. How do you think this kid feels? Knowing his cousin didn't wear hijab right and was beaten in the streets. How do you think he feels? Can you imagine if you lived in a city where 50,000 people were just killed for protesting? But this is the position they find themselves in. The student identified himself as a Persian. The problem is, El Sayed is an Islamist. He's not going to disagree with those lashings. He's not going to speak against a supreme Ayatollah. And by the way, an Islamist isn't being sincere when he says he's for democracy. Or he's not sincere about being an Islamist. Well, that's for the voters of Michigan to decide. When it comes to supplements, two things matter most. 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One chance to live Friday, September the 25th, 2026. It's never going to happen again. We got to understand these things together because we're all in this together. This is your day. This is your morning show, 23 minutes after the hour. 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
33: You put the Y-O-U in your morning show. 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
34: So I'm sure everybody heard Big John loved the Packers last night, told Michael it was a no-brainer. Not so fast. The line dropped a full point right before kickoff. Big John got nervous and backed away.
22: Talk about a backdoor cover, your whatever you would call that expression. That's shameless, Big John. Shameless.
34: I think he has a better gut feeling.
22: Okay, here we go. Turn on me. Yeah, it was all Bijan Robinson night. 194 yards on the road in Green Bay, two touchdowns, Falcons 35-14. College football, we got tonight two games, one of which is Northwestern and Indiana. I haven't had a chance to sit and see the 2026 version of the Hoosiers. And then tomorrow, all eyes are at
23: They're
22: ABC.
23: Playing cream puffs.
22: Well, Northwestern. 11 a.m. I guess Northwestern just won the game based on that comment, the way we jinx them around here. Tomorrow, all eyes will be on ABC, 11 a.m. Texas Longhorns, number one, against the Tennessee Vols, 14th ranked. Lots of football for you this weekend. All right, we got all your top stories and our spotlight interview of the week. Actress Leanne Morgan, when your morning show continues.
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1: Hey, it's Ben Ferguson. The midterm elections, they've gotten really hot, and congressional control and President Trump's agenda, not only they hang in the balance, but every headline has the potential to shift the odds. 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
1: 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K-A-L-S-H-I.
4: 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There are a lot of activities for the last weekend of September. Create Columbia will host an Art in the Park event at Locust Street Park tomorrow. There will be a watch fair at the National Clock and Watch Museum in Columbia. And the Columbia Borough Fire Department Chicken Barbecue is tomorrow, along with the new Cumberland Apple Festival. There's also Colonial Day in East Berlin, the Indian Steps Museum's Native American Fall Festival, and Designer Purse Bingo to benefit the Columbia and East Pete Fire Departments at the Farm and Home Center in Lancaster. Mostly sunny and breezy today with a high in the low 70s.
32: Now, WSBA traffic.
5: York County still on that Roadworks logo, 30 eastbound between Hellam and Wrightsville, single lane. Still seeing a backlog and a slow go there. 30 eastbound, just east of the Hellam exit. We're looking good. 83 north and south, no problems. 94, 616 and 116 are incident free. Lancaster County, no delays on 283, 222 or 30. If you see a problem, 717-901-5000. John Wilspach, right now traffic.
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11: Early bird gets the worm. 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
14: 925, September 25th, Dolly Parton Day. If you are just waking up, coming up in the third hour, well, he addressed the United Nations. He had a summit with the Chinese president. He launched Trump TV. It's been a busy week for the president. We got a lot of catching up to do. We'll do that in the third hour, Friday with 47. We've had Bruce Willis, Wendy Williams, and now the latest, Daryl Waltrip, to be diagnosed with FTD, frontotemporal dementia. What is FTD? What are the early signs? What are we dealing with this disease? Dr. Joe Gilotti will give us the 411 coming up in the third hour. John Decker from the White House on the reinstatement of CNN, MS Now, and Politico. And next half hour, we'll visit with Rory O'Neill. Lowe's is now the latest retailer that's going to use drones for delivery. Those are pretty big items at Lowe's to be droning in.
15: Hope they don't drop that load of lumber on somebody.
14: I don't know. A while back, we decided on Fridays, every now and then when we have a really special visit. And I think in particular towards the end of this conversation with Leanne Morgan, when we talk about our dreams and when we're tempted to give up on our dreams. We realize that when you delight yourself in the Lord, he gives you the desires of your heart in his perfect timing. And we often agree that his timing was better. So this interview is not just about someone else's success. It's about never, ever let any circumstance or timing ever have you give up on your dreams, because they still come true. Actress Leanne Morgan, stand-up comedian, hit show Leanne, dropped its second season. Of course, we had to catch up with our favorite little precious little orange blossom treat.
16: Good morning, you doll. Honey, I feel like I'm talking to Elvis.
14: I was going to say, it seems like a year ago we were last visiting and a lot of success. I'm the same old schmo, but you've had a lot of success.
16: Honey, you are so wonderful, and I love listening to you, and I'm tickled to death to be on here with you. I have had a lot of fun stuff happen, I got to tell you.
14: Crazy. Yeah, you used to do, you started very late in life with stand-up comedy, which we all cheered on, and then, of course, the breakout role, I think, in Cordially Invited. I mean, I looked at my wife and I said, oh my gosh, I love her already. And she's a great comedian, but this is her calling. I mean, you just shined. And now you're doing large sold out stadiums. I mean, what's that like?
16: Honey, I've been doing stand up for 27 years, but my dream was to be in theaters. And I have loved these theaters. I'm in Cleveland right now, Cleveland, Ohio. And I was in, I did a wonderful show. I mean, our show in a wonderful theater, these ornate old theaters, you know, but I'm now going into arenas.
14: That's crazy.
16: And that is crazy to me. I'm a big dreamer, but I didn't dream that. And I'll be at Bridgestone. I mean, it's crazy.
14: Yeah. No, crazy. But I mean, sometimes when we dream, and I think, you know, at our older age, when our dreams come true, it's a really beautiful thing. Usually when it happens young, it's too much too early. But I mean, is there anything in all of this growth that you miss? I mean, do you kind of miss the smaller rooms or the simpler days?
16: I mean, it is very intimate in a comedy club. And I do still do those because I get ready. When I was filming second season of Land, I was doing comedy clubs on the weekends to get ready for this big tour. And I do love those. I do. But the arenas are kind of exciting. I got to tell you, I was just in Pensacola and with the Blue Angels, and it was nifty. It sure really was. And so all of it is so wonderful. I can't even tell you.
14: Crazy. Leanne Morgan is joining us. Season 2 of Leanne, the Emmy Award winning show, I think dropped end of August. And there's so much about this cast and so much about the storylines I want to talk about and Chuck Lorre in general. Yes. But you know, this is really like as different as Roseanne was. And I remember in the 80s, you know, when Roseanne came on board and I go, oh, that's a girl from Carson. Mm-hmm. Oh, wow. This show is different. Very Chuck Lorre in his first big hit. And Leanne is kind of a revisit of that 30 years, only completely different and very you. Were you shocked at the success of the show and the awards? And because I wasn't, and because I watched it and it was that good, and it's Chuck Lorre. This guy doesn't create things that aren't freaking perfect.
16: I know. And he's got the best crew. This crew has been with him for 30 years. And so we won for editing the Emmy, and Russell has won several Emmys before. And so that does not shock me. But I tell you, when that first season we were doing that, of course, I was scared to death, never done a sitcom before, and it had been my dream. But I thought for the first 6 weeks, I thought, well, I'm going to pack up my stuff and go home because this is too scary, and I can just do stand-up, and I don't need this. And then I kind of settled into it. And I realized how you learn a script every week and all of that.
14: Crazy.
16: But do
14: you want to walk people through a typical day? Because I don't think they realize. I've witnessed sitcoms be put together all the way from the read to the, you know, blocking and rehearsals, yeah, and then the live. It's just a crazy day. Crazy.
16: It's a crazy day. But I was talking to Dax Shepard on his podcast, and he said, and they, people say this to me all the time. He said, Leon, that's the best schedule in Hollywood in any kind of movie, series, anything is a multicam. And, Reese Witherspoon said that to me that I was in that movie with that you loved.
14: Cordially invited.
16: She said, that's the best schedule, Leon, is a multicam. And it is because, you know, I wanted to do a single cam because I'm a big fan of Parks and Recreation and The Office, right, and all those. And they say that is grueling. And that's like 12, 14 hours a day. And you're shooting a movie basically every day. The sitcom, we rehearse every day. We do a table read. Then we rehearse like 9 to 3, do a producer run through for Tuesday and Wednesday. We block, like you said, and shoot what we can't do in front of a live audience on Thursday. And then Friday, rehearse again. That's a long day, but it's fun. It goes by fast. We eat lunch, and then we do hair and makeup, and then we do that in front of a live audience. And that's what saved me, because as a stand-up, and now I know why they give stand-ups multicams, is because we need that live audience and that feedback.
14: Oh, it changes everything. It's more like planning for a weekly play rather than a daily movie.
16: Yes.
14: But Leanne Morgan is joining us, stand-up comedian, actress, and star of Leanne, named after her. The cast is everything, and I think that's in the last visit we had, what really made you comfortable was how close you all became and the magic, and everybody's back. Ryan, yes, who plays your ex, is back. Kristen, your sister, the magic between you two is amazing. And then you were going through being divorced and going through menopause, and then you get a boyfriend like Tim Daly, one of the nicest guys I've ever met. All right, life's good. I hope your real life's going this well.
16: I know. Everybody, he's in season 2, but not as much. And I've seen a lot of comments where these women, honey, dream about him, and they're like, we got to have that FBI agent back. And but he's like the dream man, you know, if you had to go through a horrible divorce after 30-something years. But, yeah, he's back. And then little Lainey Wilson does a guest starring. Billy Gardell comes in. I mean, that mom and daddy, Celia Winston and Blake Clark, are magic. Yeah. They're magic is all it is to it.
14: And the reactions and responses to dysfunction especially in the scenes with you and your sister. Magic as always. We talked about Chuck Lorre, Two and a Half Men, Roseanne, Big Bang, Young Sheldon, now success with Roseanne entering its second season. Yeah, I would be intimidated if he called me and said, I want to do a sitcom. I mean, you're not just doing it. You're doing a sitcom with a legend.
16: I know. Great. And he's never had anything really fail. So he gets torn up and he, you know, it cares so much. And he doesn't even have to work, honey. I mean, he doesn't have to do anything, but he just loves creating. He's got, I think he's got five shows going right now. And there's one that I cannot think of the name of that, but it's got a wonderful cast, and it's kind of a spinoff of Big Bang at the comic book store. And that's shooting, or it was shooting. That might be coming out soon. It's unbelievable what he does.
14: Well, he is like the Taylor Sheridan of sitcoms. I mean, it's just that simple.
16: Yes.
14: It's great cast, great concept. What can we look for in season two?
16: Honey, Leanne's going through that still, you know, trying to figure out who she is after being divorced after 30 something years, which so many people go through that, Michael, and I didn't even realize that. And then,
14: well, aren't you glad we're not going through that?
16: I know, even though sometimes I could kill Chuck Morgan, but yes, I'm not going through that, praise God. But I do have my little mom and daddy are 83 and 86, and you know, we're going to have to figure out what in the world they're going to do. And I begged them to move in with me, but this second season, we have the little mom and daddy and how they about burned their house down. So they move in with me, with my character. And so my character's trying to, you know, date and figure out all that and tend to elderly parents and deal with her, you know, grown children. And I swear, I think that's why people love it so much, is it's so real.
14: Yeah, let's cut.
16: And nobody's depicting that on TV, you know.
14: No, no. Well, that's my analogy with Roseanne. That's what Roseanne did. She showed what real life looked like at a kitchen table, and you know, although in Roseanne's case, you know, her and John Goodman, you know, looked overweight, Midwest, middle of America, working class. Uh-huh. You, however, I got the new publicity picture from Alan. What's going on over there,
16: honey?
14: I mean, you got rich and hot. What happened?
16: Well, thank you. Lord, I don't know, honey. I think my nerves were so shot being scared that I did lose some weight in the first season. And when I saw that first season, I thought, whose butt is that? My butt is huge. It's still pretty fluffy. Let me say that. But maybe I brought a little inflammation down. That's it.
14: You're looking absolutely. I worry about. I don't want you doing too much. You know, you got to enjoy a little life.
16: My darling.
14: That's a lot of travel. Well, that's a lot of comedy.
16: It is. It's a lot. Seriously,
14: let's talk about this. How much money do you need at this point?
16: Y'all, Chuck Morgan thinks that I need more. It's never enough. When I come home from a good weekend of working big shows, I'll say, guess what I made? And he'll go, well, good, because the landscape is going to cost that.
14: Chuck's liking that stay-at-home dad look. Yeah. Stay-at-home granddad,
16: well,
14: enjoying all the cash.
16: But let me tell you, Michael, he's still working, and he still has that big job at that big Berkshire Hathaway company because he has to be torn up all the time. And people say, is he going to retire? And I go, no, I'm not going to let him. Because then he would be on the road with me in a hotel room, and you know what that means. And I can't be doing all that, you know, while I'm trying to be funny.
14: Closing moments with Leanne Morgan. Very funny stand-up comedian, actress, season two of Leanne on Netflix. Don't miss it. The latest Chuck Lorre production and Emmy Award winning. On a serious note, you know, you seek first the kingdom of God and all these other things shall be added unto you. God knows our heart. And then when we seek his face, he rewards us. You know, all these dreams you talked about, all joking aside, God has made true in his perfect timing. And I think at a perfect time in your life, he never fails, does he?
16: Yeah, he never fails. And when I look back at all this and the ups and downs, because I've been doing stand up for 27 years, and I had four sitcom deals before Chuck Lorre came over the, you know, in my 40s, and my kids were in elementary and middle school. It was the first one with ABC and Warner Brothers. You know, I've had a lot of stuff come at me, and then it wouldn't make it, and I would be devastated. And now I look back and I think, oh my gosh, I got to raise my own children in Knoxville, Tennessee. They are precious, precious adults who love the Lord. If I had raised them in L.A., which there are precious people in L.A., but they would not be who they're supposed to be. And they don't need me like they did. You know, there's no way I could have done a sitcom and raised these children. No way. And so now I know that was God's perfect timing. And everything that I've seen, I thank him every day. I cannot believe what he has done for me. I feel like he put this in my imagination when I was 9 or 10.
14: Oh, yeah.
16: And he made the perfect plan for me. I truly believe that.
14: That's what I've always delighted in, that he goes before you, with you, after you. He waited for the perfect time. Delight yourself in the Lord. He'll give you the desires of your heart. You're more than just a funny person, and I appreciate your craft. You're a reminder to everybody out there. Never give up on your dreams. I don't care what your age is. Never stop reinventing yourself or imagining something different. God has passion and purpose and plans for our lives, and watching them come true for you, I guess at an age, which is really the new 40, in this latest publicity picture, you look 40. I mean, wow, I have to.
16: Thank you.
14: It's like watching that Sydney Sweeney video too long. I got to be careful that I could stumble. But no, it's just I have often said this. I never love anything more than when good things happen to good people. And I love you, Leanne Morgan. Congratulations.
16: Well, thank you, my darling. You
14: I encourage angel. Everyone thank to you. Binge season 2 of Leanne on Netflix.
16: Thank you, Michael. You doll from heaven. Thank you.
14: Never a dull moment with Leanne Morgan. Leanne on Netflix. I finished season 2. You'll love it. It deals with a lot of things I'm dealing with right now, too, so I could relate. Hey, what's happening right now in the Middle East is not just another headline, because it could hit your wallet. Why things happen in the Middle East, like Iran, oil moves, and everything follows. Gas prices rise, shipping costs spike. 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All right, 52 minutes after the hour. Top 5 stories of the day coming up. Lowe's is going to join Amazon and others and start droning things to your house. And CNN, MS Now, and Politico are back in the White House. To the White House we go with John Decker next hour to get the very latest on that. And the state dinner with President Xi last night as your morning show continues.
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2: Guests included Tesla and SpaceX CEO Elon Musk at the head table with President Trump and Xi, along with NVIDIA's Jensen Huang and former Apple CEO and current executive chairman Tim Cook. Others included OpenAI CEO Sam Altman, Meta's Mark Zuckerberg, Amazon founder Jeff Bezos, Google co-founder Sergey Brin, and CEO Sundar Pichai, along with Microsoft CEO Satya Nadella and others. The room was also packed with business leaders from across American finance, media, and industry. I'm Mark Mayfield.
1: Israel's prime minister targeted New York City's mayor in his address at the UN Assembly.
3: Mr. Mamdani, since you were elected mayor of this city, many Jews no longer feel safe in New York.
4: And Benjamin Netanyahu claimed there's a good reason for that.
3: You praise criminals convicted of supporting Hamas. You count as friends people like Hassan Piker.
4: The mayor and others have accused Netanyahu of committing genocide in Gaza. Netanyahu's response?
3: Whether they sit in this hall or in the office of the anti-Semitic mayor of New York, I say this, shame on you. Shame on you for distorting the facts.
4: I'm Sarah Lee Kessler.
1: American Horror Story is back for a 13th season. The long-running horror anthology series returned Thursday with three episodes premiering, featuring previous stars from the show, including Jessica Lange, Sarah Paulson, one of my favorites, Angela Bassett, Kathy Bates. Season 13 will consist of 13 episodes, which air Thursday nights on FX and Hulu. Well, it was a big shocker to Big John and others, but Bijan Robinson ran for 194 yards and two touchdowns. Falcons a winner last night, 35-14. Over the Packers on Thursday Night Football. Birthdays today, Will Smith is 58. Thank you. Actor Michael Douglas, 82. And his wife, Catherine Zeta-Jones, is 57. If it's your birthday, happy birthday. We're so glad you were born. And thanks for waking up with your morning show.
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3: They'll meet for tea later this morning. I'm Dave Anthony, Fox News. After President Trump hosted China's leader at a lavish White House state dinner.
4: I'd like to raise a glass and propose a toast to President Xi, Madam Peng, and the long relationship between China and America.
3: This after President Trump and Xi Jinping held talks on issues ranging from Taiwan to AI amid concern about it going out of control.
5: An announcement to come that there's been an agreement about a direct hotline over artificial intelligence. It'll be used when major issues come up. And the two sides will also continue the agreement made in the Busan, South Korea, that last year. That means that there'll be an extension of a pause of export restrictions on rare earth minerals out of China. The U.S. will leave tariffs on Chinese goods where they are, while adding more exemptions for agriculture, medical supplies, and low-tech electronics.
3: Fox Business Network's Edward Lawrence at the White House. China has been accused of helping Iran in the U.S. conflict, something Fox's Brett Baer asked the Iranian president about, interviewing Masoud Pezeshkian.
6: We do not seek to kill Americans. As shown by actions, demonstrable actions, America has sought to kill Iranians. Why do...
7: But they were killed there. Did you use satellite images?
6: Not at all. Not at all.
3: New York Times reports that Iran is proposing a 7-day plan to end the conflict. Israel's Prime Minister Benjamin Netanyahu defended going to war with Iran with the U.S. to stop their nuclear threats.
8: If we hadn't done it, we'd all be dead.
3: In his UN General Assembly speech, Netanyahu also rejected allegations Israel's war against Hamas and Gaza was genocide.
9: Netanyahu, go there!
3: Like those protesters claim, in loud demonstrations outside the United Nations in New York, the NYPD says about 100 people were arrested. Another leader getting a much warmer welcome in France, where Pope Leo's begun a 4-day visit discussing peace, climate change, and AI and other issues. 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

0: Spring Grove allegedly sent pictures of himself and encouraged players to send him photos from fall of 2025 through spring of 26. Day volunteered as a football coach for Spring Grove Area Middle School during the 2025 season. He was not employed by the district. He was relieved of his duties that season for an unrelated incident. Police say they have identified four victims, but believe there are more. State police continue to investigate after a hit-and-run incident on I-83 in York County. A tractor-trailer driver parked their truck on the northbound shoulder of the highway just before 10 p.m. Tuesday. While they were outside inspecting the truck, a vehicle hit them and fled the scene. The truck driver was taken to the hospital for injuries. It'll be mostly sunny and breezy today. We're going to hit a high in the low 70s.
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2: Let's start in York City, dealing with an accident on Roosevelt Avenue at Pennsylvania Avenue. That is partially blocked. We're in good shape, 83 north and southbound. No problems on 74 or 24. Lancaster County moving well on 30, 283 and 222, 272 and 501 are in good shape. If you see a problem, 717-901-5000. John Wilsbach, right now traffic.
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6: 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A new way of talk. A new way of understanding. Because we're in this together. 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
7: Good morning, Michael. It is Rachel from White House. And I think that it is absolutely wonderful that two of the funniest comedians on the planet, Nate Bargatze and Leanne Morgan, are from the great state of Tennessee. And not only that, they both love the Lord. So you all have a great weekend.
8: You too, my favorite singer. Yeah, and the apple didn't fall far from the tree because Nate's father, Stephen Bargatze, who I know and love very much, is one of the funniest people I've ever seen perform, and a terrific godly man. So not a shock that Stephen had a son grow up to be so funny and so in love with God. All right, 8 minutes after the hour, for just waking up, all the tech giants gathered Thursday night at the White House for a big state dinner. We'll get the latest on that from John Decker. Also, CNN, MS Now, and Politico have been reinstated at the White House. John will have that story. Parts of Hawaii are bracing for dangerous flooding as a tropical storm Nolo nears. And the White, last night, I got one person that called up and was angry at me for giving scores the next day. I can't be on 200 stations and know who did or did not watch the game last night. It's kind of my job to give the scores, but I'll leave for one person in Los Angeles who really is making too big of a deal out of the NFL. Maybe the Falcons beat the Packers. I can't really confirm or deny that. Lowe's now wants to be the latest to make deliveries by drone. Our national correspondent, Rory O'Neill, is here. You know how uncomfortable I was with Amazon and how loud those drones are. Huh. I can't imagine the payload coming from Lowe's is going to be any quieter.
9: Well, look, they're not delivering sheets of drywall. Okay,
8: oh, thank
9: so
8: you.
9: Relax.
8: That's what we were worried about.
9: It's not
8: going to
9: be, right.
10: We're going to need
9: a lumber. There's still a 2.5-pound limit to these things. But look, when you've got Lowe's teaming up with DoorDash and a company called Wing, which is owned by a little firm known as Alphabet, the parent company of Google, that's some big dollar names that are starting off this project. And Lowe's becoming the first in the home improvement space to get into the drone delivery business. So far operating out of Matthews, North Carolina. But they hope to roll this thing out nationwide because, if you didn't know this, I used to work in a hardware store. But
8: no,
9: it was,
8: I did. I could see that, though.
9: Oh, yeah. But the old rule of thumb was it takes 3 trips to the hardware store for every home improvement project.
8: Easy.
9: So if this idea, though, that if you're doing something little and you're like, oh, no, I'm running out of nails, then you can order them and sort of never get out of your groove. Because let's face it, the hardest part of a home improvement project is starting it. So that when you have to stop in the middle, you sort of never restart, and that's a big problem. So this might help address that.
8: Normally, your boss writes terrible leads for our visits together. This one was actually appropriately written in case you need deliveries at the construction site by air. But I'm just thinking 2.5-pound limit. I mean, there's not many things that can come to a construction site under 2.5 pounds, is there?
9: Well, right. But, tube of caulking or, they've already got a couple hundred items that qualify, for this. And, I think as these things expand, we'll see what happens. And if you're working with DoorDash, it doesn't necessarily have to be, a drone that's delivering it, but, they've certainly got their own network out there. But it's this idea of, getting products to the consumer, as quickly as possible. It's all about efficiency.
8: Is this going to be like when we go to the store and we just need a toilet paper, but we start disguising by having a couple? Because you don't want a drone with a plunger just racing towards your house.
9: Flying
8: that can be embarrassing with the neighbors.
9: I do love the recent video, though, of an incredible drone. It looks very high tech with a pretty large package attached to it. It's hovering over the house, hovering, and boom, drops it right in the backyard pool. So like, okay, we haven't figured this out yet.
8: Ready, fire, aim. Exactly. What age were you at the hardware store? I mean, unless you were like late in life and you
9: college.
8: I was going to say, did somebody notice that this guy's got a great delivery?
9: Yeah. No.
8: the 9-inch nails are on aisle 3. Although I'm investigating whether or not they're really 9 inches. Give that guy
9: the real thing was you had to do all the fiddly little, what size screw is this? And it's that size screw and it's that size screw and it's got to go in the right tray. Yeah. It was a lot of just stuff.
8: But you're a big manly guy. That's what you want to find at a hardware store.
9: And making keys. Now the machine makes the keys automatically. That's just my own number one.
8: I was a bank teller in a vest.
9: I did that too.
8: You did that? Did you balance out every night?
9: Most nights.
8: Yeah, I always balanced out. All right, Rory's going to be back in the third hour.
9: Man. Yeah, I gave more money to people. So, okay, that's you be you, but sure.
8: That'll get you fired. it is September the 25th, 9-to-5. Working 9-to-5. Dolly Parton Day. Rory will be back in the third hour to talk about who all is commemorating and celebrating. All right, can't have your morning show without your voice. Wouldn't want to. One of the main goals of this show was to bring the listeners back to talk radio. Talk radio's kind of become a bunch of egotistical hosts giving monologues and telling you how to think. We think that's insulting. You all think very well for yourself, with the exception of one who's really being a stickler about a Green Bay Packers score. Woody's in Phoenix, Arizona.
11: Morning, guys. I don't know which had more empty seats, Lambeau in the fourth quarter or the UN during Netanyahu's speech, but I was disgusted when those 70-plus countries got up and walked out, including most, if not all, Arab and Muslim countries. The Middle East countries are not our allies. Oh, they play both sides of the fence, but someday they will turn on us.
8: There's a great book by Joel Rosenberg. It's called Epicenter. The reason he wrote Epicenter was that he was writing fictional novels. And before they would actually come out in print, his little scenarios would have come true in real life. So he began to be rumored as a prophet. And what he tried to explain to people is, I'm not a prophet at all. I just look at the world and life through 3 lenses. A biblical lens, because if a God is the God of yesterday, today, and forever, he's going to come true. And his nature is going to be consistent. He also uses the lens of history and geopolitics. So he would create these fictional stories, but they would all eventually happen. So he wrote Epicenter to explain to people why he's able to see things before they happen, because he's clearly seeing them in real time. And he explains why the title is Epicenter, because the epicenter of the world is the Middle East. And the epicenter of the Middle East is Israel. And the epicenter of the epicenter is the Temple Mount. And when things happen in the Middle East, you should pay more attention, because on God's timeline, that's significant. Watching the world, the big world, gang up and turn on little Israel is an epicenter moment. And what we've watched in the last year or so in our country, the rise of anti-Semitism, is a big moment. I never forget, it was, I think it was Fellowship of Christians and Jews. It may have been a different organization, but I was interviewing the guy. And I predicted that potentially George W. Bush was the last president who would not just support Israel, but defend Israel. And then we had an unplanned presidency in Donald Trump, or I would have been right. But we've seen a rise of anti-Semitism, an anti-Israel, anti-Jewish America rising, with some names, pretty big names we used to trust. Woody's right to keep his eye on this. And that was a powerful visual, the entire world walking out on Israel. Because when the world unites against Israel, be really aware of the hour in which you live, and it's happening. Jason's listening to KFYI in Phoenix.
10: Hey, Mike, they didn't come over here to avoid where they're from. They came over here specifically for that reason. They say it all the time. Their goal is to conquer the world.
8: Yes. My point is, there are three contradictory examples of Muhammad. This is what I love about Jesus. He was consistent, consistent with the old covenant promise of himself. And he was consistent throughout his life, right to keeping his promise of resurrection. But his teachings were very consistent with the nature of God, the God of the Old Testament, the fulfillment of prophecy, and what he prophesied and taught. That's not the case with Muhammad. Early Muhammad was very tolerant. That's why you have some very tolerant Muslims in the world today. Midway through his life, he began to steal the caravans, became a political Islamist. It was about populating, infiltrating, agitating, and overtaking. That's why you have political Islam, like Muslim Brotherhood, doing that today. And then you have jihadists. That's how he ended his life. A murderous, conquering warrior. Now, the problem is we don't know which three this particular Muslim is. You say Christian, well, you may fail the standard of Christianity, but you wouldn't go out and kill in the name of Christ, because Christ didn't kill. So the problem is, what are you dealing with? You don't know until they act, and that's too late. So there are a lot of Muslims in America today that came to flee. The person in the example he's commenting on is a student confronting Al-Sayed in Michigan. And he's from Iran. And his family has been persecuted. And he doesn't appreciate Al-Sayed in America playing to Dearborn and being sympathetic to the Ayatollah and this radical regime that's killed 50,000 Iranians. And he calls on him to take a stand, which he doesn't. That may tell you a little bit about what Al-Sayed is, versus the student asking the question. It's not as simple as you think. They're not all here to invade. The tricky part is which ones are and which ones plan to carry out an act of jihad. And if you can't speculate, or you can't try to discern, or you're an Islamophobe, that's a real problem. Donna's listening in Philadelphia.
12: Happy Friday from Philadelphia. I have spent a lifetime figuring out if the UN has any outcomes towards their mission. Where have they intervened for actual good? They spend so much time being gracious to each other rather than confronting evil. Have a great weekend.
8: Yeah, well, they'll never Look, Al-Sayed won't take a stand because he doesn't want anybody intervening. So if evil takes place somewhere, you shouldn't intervene, not if it's Iran. But they have no problem wanting you to intervene in what they say is evil happening in Palestine. You don't see any of those Muslim nations that walked out in the UN yesterday willing to take any of those Palestinian refugees, do you? No, because they know the truth of who they are. Bob's in Mississippi.
13: Well, good morning, guys. It's a little off the wall. Did you hear where the guy hit the lottery, won $100-something million, and has been busted several times for being drunk in the Walmart parking lot?
8: Oh, my God.
13: Like I say, everybody wants to win the lottery, but not everybody needs to win the lottery. Low IQ, Bob.
8: You would think with $100 million, you'd go inside and buy something. Gold and silver recently soared to record highs. Then it pulled back. Now it's back rising again. So are precious metals still a good buy? Well, the major banks always thought so. And they're forecasting even higher prices ahead. And why? Well, we're $40+ trillion in debt. The dollar's declining. Inflation keeps shrinking our savings. Even with corrections along the way, gold remains a historic hedge for wealth protection. That's why Morgan Stanley ditched the 60-40 stock to bond portfolio. 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YMS to 43343. 21 minutes after the hour. Well, next hour, a visit with 47. He had to address the United Nations, create his own Trump TV, lost a court case. He should be in a rare mood. And Dr. Joe Galati on frontotemporal dementia, FTD. You're hearing a lot of stars getting it. Daryl Waltrip is the latest to be diagnosed. What is it, and what are the early signs? That's all next hour. Your top five stories are next at 21 minutes after the hour.
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25: Hey gang, at your morning show, we're growing so fast, I understand Trump is considering making us the 51st state. It's your morning show with Michael Del Giorno.
8: 26 minutes after the hour, President of Iran, an exclusive interview with Brett Baer at Fox News, says he wants to make a deal with the U.S. and before the midterm elections.
26: Iranian President Masoud Pezeshkian spoke to reporters at the U.N. on Thursday and said he would like the U.S. to return to the Memorandum of Understanding that was signed in June before the upcoming elections. His comment comes just days after President Trump told world leaders at the U.N. General Assembly that the U.S. will make a deal with Iran right after the election because it doesn't make sense for them not to, and claimed they're waiting to see how he does in the midterms. I'm Mark Mayfield.
8: New York City Mayor Mamdani is reacting to criticism from Prime Minister Benjamin Netanyahu during his speech for the UN General Assembly. Lizzie Radabali has more.
27: Netanyahu slammed Mamdani for his previous criticisms of Israel, saying the mayor is distorting the facts and putting Jewish New Yorkers in danger. Mamdani accused Netanyahu of using his speech to, quote, sanitize his genocide of Palestinians and pointed to an arrest warrant from the International Criminal Court against the Israeli leader. Moments before Netanyahu gave his speech to the UN, Mamdani shared a video on social media of him planting an olive tree with Palestinian families from Gaza at Gracie Mansion with the caption, "May peace be our future." In New York, I'm Lizzie Radabali.
8: Madonna is returning to the Video Music Awards for the first time in over 20 years. The VMAs will be held Sunday in Los Angeles with Snoop Dogg hosting. Madonna leads the nominations this year with 11 and will also be performing at the ceremony. Kacey Musgraves will perform a tribute to Dolly Parton. Taylor Swift will receive VMA's first ever award for Artist Director. And the video of her new single, Patient Zero, will premiere during the show. VMAs will air Sunday night on MTV, CBS, and Paramount Plus. Well, 48 states will change their clocks come November 1st as daylight savings time will come to an end. Bree Tennis has details.
28: Most states voted to end the practice. Governors have signed proclamations to stop it. The House of Representatives and President Trump backed the Sunshine Protection Act to make daylight saving time permanent. But the Senate, who has the power to stop the change from daylight saving time to standard time, doesn't even have it on their agenda. And they're scheduled to go on recess break October 5th. So get ready to reset your clocks. I'm Bree Tennis.
8: In baseball, Cardinals lost 2-1 to the Pirates. D-backs outslugged the Rockies 12-8. Phillies lost 5-1 to the Brew Crew. Rays fell 6-4 to the Yankees. Guardians 1-0 over the Red Sox. A's lost 7-5 to the Astros. Angels won 6-4 over the Mariners. And the Dodgers lost 4-2 to the Padres. Warning, warning, Bijan Robinson had 194 yards and two touchdowns. You didn't want to know this. The Falcons won 35-14 over the Packers in Green Bay last night. Birthdays. Will Smith, 58 years old today. Michael Douglas, 82. His wife, Catherine Zeta-Jones, is 57. And former Bull Scottie Pippen is 61. If it's your birthday, happy birthday. So glad you were born.
0: This is Kay from Surprise, Arizona. 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
9: 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There are a lot of activities for the last weekend of September. Create Columbia will host an Art in the Park event at Locust Street Park tomorrow. There will be a watch fair at the National Clock and Watch Museum in Columbia. And the Columbia Borough Fire Department Chicken Barbecue is tomorrow, along with the new Cumberland Apple Festival. There's also Colonial Day in East Berlin, the Indian Steps Museum's Native American Fall Festival, and Designer Purse Bingo to benefit the Columbia and East Pete Fire Departments at the Farm and Home Center in Lancaster. Mostly sunny and breezy today with a high in the low 70s.
10: Now, WSBA traffic.
11: York City still with this accident, Roosevelt Avenue at Pennsylvania Avenue involving a bus. No problems, 83 north or south, 30s in good shape. 94 checks in fine through Hanover. Lancaster County have an accident, West Hempfield Township. That's going to be on Prospect Road right there at the 30 eastbound ramp. Use some caution there. No delays on 222 or 283. John Wilsbach, right now traffic.
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14: I'm Michael. It's Friday with 47. Is he going to bring his friend Chi with you? Your morning show is my morning show with Michael Del Giorno.
8: I think he's left the building, but we'll see. You never know. Friday with 47 coming up next half hour. Also, Dr. Joe Galati on FTD, frontotemporal dementia. You've heard about it from Bruce Willis and Wendy Williams. Now the latest, Daryl Waltrip. What is this disease? And what are the early signs? That's all coming up next hour for you. The giants of the tech industry were represented at the White House for a state dinner with President Xi. The president of Iran says he wants to make a deal with the U.S., and he's willing to do it before the midterm elections, and parts of Hawaii are bracing for dangerous flooding. No, it's not Polo. It's Tropical Storm Nolo getting close. And here's a guy that was, I wish he was playing for the Indiana Fever last night. We needed somebody to throw some elbows in the paint. John Tucker surviving the Chinese press. Welcoming back CNN, Politico, and MS Now to the White House. To the White House we go with John Decker. Well, that was quite a day yesterday.
16: Well, it was quite a day. You had what you just described, that state visit, a lot of pageantry. I was a firsthand observer of all of that in the sense that I was in the pool yesterday. So I attended some of the events that not very many people got a chance to see, and I sent you some pictures of that, Michael. And then, of course, you have the soap opera involving the president and certain members of the press corps. And as you point out, those members of the press corps who cover the White House for MS Now and CNN and Politico, they've had their hard passes restored. But things are not completely back to normal as it relates to CNN. And as a result, there's still, I guess you could call it a boycott that's happening as it relates to coverage by television, major television outlets, including Fox News, of the president. So that needs to get resolved soon as well.
8: And that is different from the past. How? No, I'm just kidding. Remember the scene in Airplane when, you know, after denying and denying and denying, finally they're pulling Kareem Abdul-Jabbar out of the cockpit, and he's suddenly in a Lakers uniform with knee pads, socks, and tennis shoes. I thought, wouldn't it be funny if in one of those pictures with you and the Chinese press, if all of a sudden you were back in your tennis shorts with a racket beating them off? I heard things got pretty physical against you.
16: Well, they did. You know, they got, it's not just against me. It's just the way that the Chinese press corps are. I know it because I've actually, you know, covered state visits involving President Xi, including the last one with President Obama. I know how the Chinese press corps is. They are aggressive. You have to be aware of that. And, you know, you just have to be, you know, aware of your space and assert yourself. And that's exactly what I did.
8: White House correspondent John Decker joining us from the White House this morning. So, John, the big takeaways from what we believe were private meetings with Xi and then public representations of private meetings. What do we think was accomplished?
16: Well, I have to tell you, not much. I mean, when you compare it to when President Trump traveled to Beijing back in mid-May, you saw that announcement of China agreeing to purchase 200 Boeing planes. That is a big announcement. Mm-hmm. Nothing similar to that happened yesterday. You saw President Xi, I don't mean to make light of it, but he talked about how there will be new pandas coming to one of the zoos here in America. That's not a big announcement that affects American lives in a very discernible way. So continued discussions on AI, continued discussions on trade, but nothing in terms of major deliverables after that state visit yesterday.
8: And nothing really stated about Taiwan tensions or support for Iran either. It was but very respectful and you know, very stately, but not really productively.
16: Well, no, you know, I told you I was a part of the pool, so I have one of those rare opportunities where I get to throw a question to President Xi, and I did ask him about the Iran war and whether he will continue supporting Iran in their conflict with the United States. He did not respond, but you certainly don't get that opportunity every day to ask the leader of China a question about anything, let alone this ongoing war, this war that's been going on since late February.
8: All right, so you know, the president of Iran with Brett Baer, also with reporters. So this time the significance is this is the president of Iran, although he's lost a lot of trust from me in his appearances. But this isn't Trump saying it. This is the president of Iran saying it. They're willing to negotiate and make a deal and before the midterms.
16: Well, they say a lot of things. You know, I
8: think they don't mean any of them.
16: They don't mean anything. Yeah, I mean, they say a lot of things to people on behalf of the U.S. government, like Witkoff and like J.D. Vance. But, you know, I don't think that their words have a lot of meaning. They cannot be trusted. It's not me saying that. J.D. Vance has said that. President Trump has said that. And so that's one of those, I think, frustrating things when you see an interview like that and you watch it and you also have to roll your eyes because a lot of what they're saying just isn't accurate.
8: Well, it's been a crazy week, and I'm sure you will summarize it all in today's White House Briefing Room podcast.
16: I will. We'll talk about the state visit. We'll also talk about this soap opera. I think that's really what it is, involving President Trump and certain members of the White House press corps. We'll talk about that all today, as well as what's on tap for the president today, because he is continuing to have events with President Xi of China.
8: Now, as much as I recommend the White House Briefing Room with John Decker podcast, it is not released until 8 a.m. Central Time, 9 Eastern. Right. Otherwise, I would give him the Chinese press treatment. Have a great weekend. That's talk next week.
16: Thanks, Michael. You too. Bye-bye.
8: Bye-bye.
17: Do you understand the words that are coming out of my mouth?
18: People who majored in online activism with a minor in puberty block.
19: They're getting a little bit yippy.
20: Many of you in the media clearly missed the art of the deal.
21: Just be cool. It's going to work out.
8: Always revealing, often entertaining. Time for your sounds of the day. We featured this in the Platinum Hour. It was that good. Brett Baer sitting down with the president of Iran and not even waiting. I mean, you talk about, you know, we had said earlier in the week, will the president have his Adlai Stevenson moment before the United Nations? Shall we have a look at what the Soviet Union is doing on the island of Cuba? You know, that kind of thing. It was really Brett Baer who had that moment, because in the moment with Adlai Stevenson during the Cuban Missile Crisis, he says, don't wait for the interpreter. Answer the question. That's kind of what Brett Baer did with the president of Iran. Listen.
22: Do you want a nuclear bomb or not?
23: Not at all. Not at all. Our martyred, esteemed supreme leader, he had announced several times that from a religious decree, it is unholy, it is religiously illegal to have weapons of mass destruction.
22: Deep under a mountain. Why do you do that if you don't want to hide it?
23: No. We said we're willing to dilute them. It's not a big deal. We are willing to submit ourselves to verification, sir. The problem is that America, instead of conducting dialogue, they descend into the arena by bombing us first.
8: Nearly four decades of dialogue. You will not be permitted to have a weapon of mass destruction. Why? Because you promised to use it to destroy Israel, America, kill every Jew, kill every Christian. Conquer the world, followed by the hidden imam, the Maji's appearance, and then judgment from Allah. You're crazy nuts who can't be allowed to have the means to carry out your dastardly ambitions. And for four decades, it's been a world problem, and the world has spoken against it. President Trump finally enforced it. 60% enrichment is not for energy. It's for weapons. And they were buried under a mountain because you were hiding them. Oh, it is no big deal. Brett Baer, what a terrific job. You know how we do this in America. Brett Baer for president. This was a classic moment. Al Sayed. And what makes it classic is, if you presume from the luxury of liberty, they all denounce America and they all support places none of them would care to live. Well, here's a student confronting Al Sayed from Iran, whose cousin was beaten in the streets where 50,000 were killed. And he holds Al Sayed accountable from the comfort of Dearborn.
0: My cousin was hunted in the streets of Iran by the IRGC because her hijab wasn't on right. My uncle was sentenced to die, received 50 lashings by Ali Khamenei's government. And the terror that we've experienced is insurmountable. And you can imagine our surprise as Persians, our sadness when we heard you, Abdul, a leaked audio tape of you saying that you didn't want to comment on Supreme Leader Khamenei.
8: As he's saying this, Al Sayed starts blinking rapidly. Now, he's in a catcher's position to be eye level with the student. He sees someone who looks Middle Eastern, probably thinks a favorable question is coming, and he realizes he's getting blindsided. From this moment on, he's reaching for the microphone. Now I'll back it up a little bit so you can hear some more. Only because you got to have the visuals for these.
0: I had a gaping hole in our community, and I want to ask if you regret that silence. I want to ask if you renounce the people that held vigils, that supported this terrorist for all the stuff that he's done. I wanted to ask if you stand unequivocally against the IRGC, against the Islamic Republic of Iran that has killed 50,000 protesters, Abdul. I haven't heard anything from you about the protesters, Abdul. Please.
2: I appreciate your question, and thank you. What I will tell you is this. For too long and too often, when we think about our role in the world, we have turned ourselves into the world's policemen. And I think what we all want, what we all need, is more democracy, more freedom in the world, but also an understanding of what we actually can and should do with respect to that.
8: Very Kamala Harris speak here. This is a word salad. Certainly nobody minded the world police stopping the atrocities of Hitler and defeating Nazi Germany, right? Surely most of these people on the left that talk about democracy would want everyone to intervene in Palestine, though none of these Muslim nations would take any of these refugees because they know they're dangerous terrorists. Blake in Arizona wrote, Michael El Sayed's non-answer can sit on history's trash heap of small dictators who justify killing millions in order to enjoy their fleeting time of power in history. You tell me if he ever answers the question.
2: And here's my point. One can disagree with the governance of a foreign country. One can stand in solidarity with freedom.
8: One can, but do you? Notice he doesn't answer.
2: Freedom and democracy movements. But my worry is one when one decides that we are going to go in and take out the leadership of a foreign government. Because
8: the student only asked, will you denounce these regimes, denounce these actions? Anybody hearing any denouncement?
2: Here's what happens. A lot of times that frustration gets used to justify corporate interests that have a real stake in the natural resources in a particular country. See what I mean? So when it comes down to it, I will always stand for and with democratic movements, always. But I also don't believe that we were in the right to go to war to topple the government of Iran. It was not our responsibility to do it. It is the responsibility of the people of Iran to decide what their leadership should look like.
8: Yeah, but when they do, they get killed, 50,000 of them. Again, we talked at great length, three contradictory examples of Muhammad. what type of Muslim you're dealing with. I think that was very revealing of the type of Islamist you're dealing with al-Sayed. And probably a lot of his supporters in Michigan. But I don't know how that's going to play with Americans. And all you hear in that answer is deflection, no support for the United States, and ultimately support for a regime that killed 50,000. I think the student got his answer. There was no more frightening visual than Bibi Netanyahu, the prime minister of Israel, addressing the United Nations, and after being introduced, virtually everyone gets up and walks out. I would say 8 out of 10 walk out. And here's what Bibi had to say.
5: Mr. President, before I begin, just a quick announcement. If there are any other moral cowards who haven't yet left this hall, please do so now. Thank you very much.
8: Well, Republicans aren't the only ones that are testing poorly right now. We've been following since the beginning of this midterm cycle an anti-incumbent referendum. Things don't look good for a two-party stranglehold because the Democrats don't look any better on paper.
6: What are we talking about here? Well, the call is coming from inside the House because Democrats on their own leaders, they don't like their own leaders. I dare say they despise their own leaders. And this is the big difference from what we saw back in 2018, just before Democrats were trying to take back the U.S. House of Representatives that fall. Take a look here. Net approval of congressional Dem leaders among Democrats back in 2018. Look at this. Their net approval rating was plus 19 points. Hey, that's pretty good. Two thumbs up, Siskel and Ebert. Now we're talking about two thumbs down. Look at this. Minus 12 points. What a different world that we are in right now. Democrats do not like, they despise their own leadership. This is a shift away among Democrats of 31 points. They are 31 points south of the border.
8: Well, the question is, are they down on this leftist leadership allowing Islamist socialist risings? Or is this the socialist rising that is coming in the midterm? And only time will tell.
7: We're not entertained.
19: Oh, no,
21: and
19: no,
21: protecting
19: no,
21: their interests. No. We will win. We will rest.
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8: 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It is Friday, September 25th, 9 to 5. Dolly Day. Rory's got the story next.
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3: And Benjamin Netanyahu claimed there's a good reason for that.
2: You praise criminals convicted of supporting Hamas. 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
3: The mayor and others have accused Netanyahu of committing genocide in Gaza. Netanyahu's response?
2: Whether they sit in this hall or in the office of the anti-Semitic mayor of New York, I say this, shame on you. 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
3: I'm Sarah Lee Kessler.
1: Well, we're remembering the late Dolly Parton today. Not only is it Dolly Day in Nashville, Tennessee, but many cities across the country. California has declared September 25th, 925, as Dolly Parton Day. Lawmakers passing an ordinance officially designating the day to honor her. We also, meanwhile, in New York, Manhattan Borough President proclaiming today as Dolly Parton Appreciation Day to honor the late music star for her contributions to humanity. And that's your top five stories of the day. Birthdays today, actor Will Smith, 58, actor Michael Douglas, 82, and his wife, Catherine Zeta-Jones, 57. If it's your birthday, happy birthday. We're so glad you were born. And guess what's next? Friday with 47.
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1: Authorities say a Kentucky officer ran the same two license plates 2,000 times. They belonged to the mother of his child. She had an order of protection against him. He didn't hack anything. He just typed in a plate. One of 120,000 cameras. The Washington Post found at least 50 more. 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
7: Could this end the Iran conflict? I'm Dave Anthony, Fox News. Iran is proposing a ceasefire plan that could reopen the Strait of Hormuz shipping in 7 days and restart nuclear talks if the U.S. meets financial conditions.
8: We are willing and still wish to move forward.
7: That's Iran's President Masoud Pezeshkian, who also again denies they want a nuclear weapon, talking to Fox's Brett Baer, who pressed him on uranium enrichment.

0: If we wanted to reach a weaponization of the material, we would have done it.
1: Pezeshkian also denied China helped Iran target American troops.
0: The framing of this, as is reported in society, is incorrect.
1: Now, that conflict was a topic when President Trump hosted China's leader Xi Jinping at the White House for talks and then a state dinner.
2: We represent different systems, but the ties between our people endure. And we've never gotten along better.
3: In addition to Iran, Trump and Xi yesterday talked about geopolitical tensions, including Taiwan, artificial intelligence with Sam Altman and Jensen Huang and Elon Musk on hand for Seabass at the state dinner. And there were also trade concession talks.
1: That's Fox's Peter Doocy at the White House. Israel's prime minister went to the UN and defended going to war with Iran as an easy decision to end a nuclear threat. And Benjamin Netanyahu was defiant about the situation in Gaza after delegates had walked out before he addressed the General Assembly.
4: Shame on you. Israel didn't commit genocide. Israel prevented genocide.
1: Claiming it was Hamas that put civilians in harm's way in their war as protests raged outside the United Nations in New York. Demonstrated against Netanyahu, demanding an end to U.S. arms sales to Israel, but some were taken away by police, including actress Susan Sarandon and a Democratic Socialist candidate for Congress, Daria Liza Chevalier. The NYPD says there were 103 arrests. All have been released. America's listening to Fox News.
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8: A former York County football coach is accused of sending and receiving nudes of teen boys. I'm Diane Gray. Northern York County Regional Police allege 28-year-old Craig Day of Spring Grove allegedly sent pictures of himself and encouraged players to send him photos from fall of 2025 through spring of 26. Day volunteered as a football coach for Spring Grove Area Middle School during the 2025 season. He was not employed by the district. He was relieved of his duties that season for an unrelated incident. Police say they have identified 4 victims, but believe there are more. State police continue to investigate after a hit-and-run incident on I-83 in York County. A tractor-trailer driver parked their truck on the northbound shoulder of the highway just before 10 p.m. Tuesday. While they were outside inspecting the truck, a vehicle hit them and fled the scene. The truck driver was taken to the hospital for injuries. It'll be mostly sunny and breezy today. We're going to hit a high in the low 70s.
9: Now, WSBA traffic.
10: York City, they cleared that accident on Roosevelt Avenue at Pennsylvania Avenue. Also clearing the one in Windsor Township on Milner Drive at Overview Circle. Manchester Township trying to clear one on Greenbrier Road at Scotch Drive. Checking on a fire alarm in Hanover at Center Square. No issues 83 north or south. Lancaster County's accident free. 283, 222, and 30 are looking good. John Will Spock, right now traffic.
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16: 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A new way of talk. A new way of understanding. Because we're in this together. This is your morning show with Michael Del Giorno.
17: Hey guys, James from South Carolina. That slap sound effect after Will Smith's birthday announcement. The classic.
18: Well, actually, I wanted to do it this way. Actor Will Smith, 58 today.
19: How dare you?
18: There, that's the best. We did it Jeffrey's way. It is. It's Friday, everybody. How could it be possible? How could it already be? And how did my week fly by? Who's been more busy than the president? Hail to the chief, Mr. President. It's Friday. Good morning.
20: Good morning to you, pizza boy. I have to say, I don't know what we're going to do about it. We're going to look at your answers and your questions today. We're going to make a decision. We might revoke your access. We'll see what happens. But no, we would never do that. We would never do that. You're a tremendous guy. Your ratings are great, especially on Fridays. And we're having a tremendous week with she is in town. Think about
18: it. Well, yeah, I'm trying to keep my priorities this week. I thought your speech before the UN was spectacular, beautifully, beautifully written. And delivered in the case well made. I was a little shocked when the Iranian president, because I've kind of felt like, well, maybe it's the Revolutionary Guard that's hard to negotiate with, but that the president might be more reasonable. No, he came out firing, saying the U.S. is the terrorist. But the U.N. speech went great. And how did the meeting start off with Xi?
20: Well, you look at Winnie the Pooh. He looks like Winnie the Pooh. You're not supposed to say that. They say to me, sir, you're not supposed to say that, sir. But we do it anyway. He looks like Winnie the Pooh. I have a great relationship with Christopher Robin. I have a great relationship with a lot of people on Winnie the Pooh. Think about it. Eeyore, then there's the tiger, which is a name we're probably not going to repeat because they're going to say I said something I didn't say. You know what I'm talking about.
18: I do.
20: But no, I get along very well with President Xi, who we call Winnie the Pooh. And we had a big, beautiful pot of honey waiting for him when he came in. He started eating it like nobody's ever seen before. He was eating it. We have the greatest bees. Honeybees and all of that, the greatest, just the greatest honey in the history of the world. And we served that to Winnie the Pooh. I said to him, Winnie, we have to do something about Iran. And he said to me, sir, I don't know what you're talking about, but we had a great conversation. The UN, we did a tremendous job with the UN. You look at Iran and you look at the president of Iran. He's a stupid person. I can say that. He's a very stupid person. He says he's getting bullied, right? He wants everybody to feel bad for him. I said, if you think that's bullying, look at what happens when I go on with Pizza Boy and he cuts me off. That's really bullying, right? Look at it. Now, the president of Iran wouldn't last a minute on Fridays with 47. He wouldn't last.
18: Well, I'd make him wear a tie.
20: Excuse me. I'm your favorite president. He's not your favorite president. But no, the UN was great. It's a stupid organization, but it was a great time. And we were very happy with how the things went. You know, Iran got booed. They got booed because they're doing a horrible thing with the Strait of Hormuz. They're doing a horrible thing with their neighbors. They're shooting missiles at their neighbors. And they got booed in the UN. I didn't get booed. I got applauded. Everyone loves me. Even the fake news who doesn't want to cover me had to cover me because I do such a tremendous job. That much I can tell you.
18: I loved that moment when you walk in the UN and start addressing the media, and CNN starts shouting, and then you pointed out, I thought you were boycotting me. Well, the judges ruled, and a temporary restraining order, and they got their badges back. They've been reinstated. thoughts on that ruling. You ban CNN, MS Now, Politico, and a judge sides with them.
20: Well, and the judge is an interesting judge. You know, we appointed that judge, but he seems to be a crackpot. But no, it's okay, because we're going to let him in. I'm telling you what we're going to do. We're going to let him in. We're going to stick him in the back, and we're going to ignore them. Right? We're not going to call on them. We're going to say, hello, CNN. We're not calling on you. Next, we're going to, hello, MS Now. See you, MS, later. We're not calling on you, right? Politico, we're not going to do it. But you saw at the UN, you saw Dylan Mulvaney, who works for CNN, Dylan Mulvaney, Caitlin Collins, right?
18: Sure.
20: But looks like Dylan Mulvaney. And, you know, she said, we're here to cover you. I said, I thought you weren't covering me. She said, the UN has its own credentials. They can't stay away. You know, the fake news secretly loves me, Pizza Boy. They love me more than you love me, I think.
18: Yeah, what would they have without me?
20: It's unbelievable. It's unbelievable. They wouldn't have anything. They would have nobody to talk about. They would have nobody to talk about and complain about and yell about. They wouldn't be able to say, Orange Man bad, even though I say OMG. You know what that stands for? Orange Man great. That's what it stands for, right?
18: I didn't know
20: that. And so we do a fantastic job. You know, they call me a Cheeto. They call me a lot. But they don't understand that I'm the greatest president in the history of the world. OMG, Orange Man, great. That's what we're talking about.
18: Friday already with 47. I was just wondering, now that we have Trump TV, will they have a reporter that you can call upon and ask questions?
20: Well, the reporter is probably going to be Donna. Think about it. It's Donna Trump. And we're going to say, let's go to Donna from Trump TV. And Donna's going to say to me, sir, how do you feel you're doing with your job, sir? And I'm going to reply to Donna. That's a tough question, Donna. Unbelievable. And a lot of people are going to say, it sounds like you're having a conversation with yourself, which is not the truth, because Donna is a separate person. Donna's running for president in 2028. So is Kamala Harris. You look at her, and she served up a couple of beauties in Michigan with Abdul, right? She said,
18: it's awful.
20: If you're powerful and you feel powerful, you have power and you're powerful. And if you feel powerless, you're powerless. I said, move over, Aristotle. I got along very well with Aristotle.
18: You did. You called him Bobby.
20: I got along very well with, excuse me, I got along very well with a wonderful person. You may have heard of him. His name was Marcus Aurelius. Tremendous person.
18: Very.
20: And I got along very well with the ancient Chinese philosopher Confucius. And Confucius said to me, sir, I'm Confucius. Kamala is just confused, right? Think about it. And she's a very stupid person. But move over, all these philosophers, move over, because Kamala Harris and AOC are going to be the finalists in the Democrat primary. They're going to be on the same debate stage with each other. It's going to be an all-you-can-eat salad bar. It's going to be word salads for weeks. I can't believe it. But these are very stupid people, and Trump TV is an amazing success. And Donna is an award-winning actor. That much I can tell you.
18: Closing moments with Friday with 47. A lot of people think the assassination attempt on your life, you know, only happened in one place. Actually, we almost lost you in a presidential primary debate when you were trapped in the orbit of Chris Christie. We are getting word, depending on how the midterms fare out, Chris Christie may run for president again.
20: Well, here's what I will tell Chris Christie to do. He says he wants to run for president. This is the guy, you look at him, right? You mentioned the orbit, and the orbit is very strong. The gravitational pull is very strong. He opens his mouth, and everything gets sucked inside. It's horrible, right? Look at
18: it. You had a hard time getting out.
20: It's very strong.
18: Yeah.
20: I had to hold on to the podium for dear life. I had to hold on. You know, you saw little Marco. We had to put Velcro on his shoes to make sure he didn't get pulled in, right? He was getting pulled. You heard the Velcro ripping. It sounded like Bobby talking. You heard the Velcro ripping.
18: You don't do that.
20: Right, we're going to have a problem. We're going to have a problem. But you look at Chris Christie, and Bobby said to me, sir, he's too big, sir. He can't run for anything, sir. He said, you look at Chris Christie. Here's my advice. Let's start with walking for president, right? He can walk for president. And, you know, if you're not gassed after your first couple of steps, and then we could take a few more steps, and maybe we can jump for president. But I don't think Chris Christie's going to be running for anything anytime soon. I don't think he's ever run a day in his life.
18: He's a big boy.
20: Because he's a fat slob, Pizza Boy. Excuse me. He's a fat slob, Pizza Boy. He's got one roll, two roll, three rolls, and an egg roll. Right? Think about it. That guy's got a lot of problems. Nothing works for him. He broke the lap band. He rejected the GLP-1, rejected, not allowed. And it's working for Jiggly Belly Pritchett. It's not working for Chris Christie. Any weight that Jiggly Belly lost, any weight that Lizzo lost, any weight that the Beast of the Southeast, Stacey Abrams, lost, Chris Christie has found. And now he says he wants to run for president. You got to be kidding me, Pizza Boy. It's not going to happen.
18: I thought for sure you'd be going to the President's Cup this weekend, but everybody in Tennessee is thrilled to know that you, along with Peyton Manning, maybe even Morgan Wallen, might be the guest picker, and you're coming for the Texas-Tennessee game.
20: Well, we're going to watch this beautiful game. We have a great relationship with Peyton Manning. I taught him how to play football. Archie
18: you did.
20: Is a tremendous guy, too. But I also, for everybody who doesn't know, I love the great state of Tennessee. I am the original writer of Rocky Top. We have the rockiest top in the history of the world, Rocky Top. It's a tremendous place, and we do a fantastic job. So we're rooting for both. We're rooting for both of them to win, even though only one can win. But I think the Tennessee Volunteers are going to do a fantastic job. We love Tennessee. I did very well there. And Tennessee has its you-know-what together. Texas has a problem. It's called Tallarico.
18: Right.
20: But Tennessee has its you-know-what. It's sugar, honey, iced tea. We have it together in Tennessee, and they're doing a fantastic job. So Rocky Top, we're going to do very well. I wrote the song. Enjoy the song, and go Vols. That much I can tell you.
18: Can't wait to see you in Knoxville this weekend. There you have it, Friday with 47. Hail to the chief. He's the one we all say hail to. He has the power because he takes a shower. Mr. President, I know it was a crazy busy week. Thanks for finding time for us.
20: Thank you, Pizza Boy. Congratulations on great Friday ratings as always. You're a beautiful person.
18: Yeah, only on Fridays. I don't get it. It's got to be something causing it. Friday with 47. All right, what's happening right now in Iran? It's not just another headline because it could hit your wallet directly. Why? Well, the conflict breaks out in the Middle East. 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Gaining a lot of attention. The latest is now Daryl Waltrip, public with the disease. What is it? How common is it? What are the early symptoms? We'll have that story with the doctor next half hour. Your top five stories are next at Your Morning Show.
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31: Michael, I swear if Trump has just jinxed Tennessee like you have, I'll have to vote blue this year.
18: Stop it. 24 minutes after the hour. There's no such thing as a jinx. If you're just waking up, these are your top five stories of the day. The president of Iran says he wants to make a deal with the United States and do so before the midterms.
32: Iranian President Masoud Pezeshkian spoke to reporters at the UN on Thursday and said he would like the U.S. to return to the Memorandum of Understanding that was signed in June before the upcoming elections. His comment comes just days after President Trump told world leaders at the UN General Assembly that the U.S. will make a deal with Iran right after the election because it doesn't make sense for them not to, and claimed they're waiting to see how he does in the midterms. I'm Mark Mayfield.
18: New York City Mayor Zoran Mamdani is reacting to criticism from Israeli Prime Minister Benjamin Netanyahu during his speech to the UN.
26: Netanyahu slammed Mamdani for his previous criticisms of Israel, saying the mayor is distorting the facts and putting Jewish New Yorkers in danger. Mamdani accused Netanyahu of using his speech to, quote, sanitize his genocide of Palestinians and pointed to an arrest warrant from the International Criminal Court against the Israeli leader. Moments before Netanyahu gave his speech to the UN, Mamdani shared a video on social media of him planting an olive tree with Palestinian families from Gaza at Gracie Mansion with the caption, "May peace be our future." In New York, I'm Lizzie Radovalli.
18: California cities and counties are pushing back against new data centers. Tammy Trujillo has more.
4: Many local governments across the state are temporarily banning new data centers over concerns about pollution, noise, and higher utility bills. The bans are meant to ease residents' worries. Experts say California's data centers are usually smaller and use less energy compared to those in other states. The biggest data centers in the state use about as much electricity in a year as all the homes in San Francisco. In other parts of the country, companies like Amazon Web Services build much bigger centers that can use 23 times more energy than an entire city. Developers say the energy data centers use brings other resources to communities like tax revenue and jobs. I'm Tammy Trujillo.
18: Thanks to a do-nothing Congress, 48 states will change clocks come November 1st.
5: Most states voted to end the practice. Governors have signed proclamations to stop it. The House of Representatives and President Trump backed the Sunshine Protection Act to make daylight saving time permanent. But the Senate, who has the power to stop the change from daylight saving time to standard time, doesn't even have it on their agenda. And they're scheduled to go on recess break October 5th. So get ready to reset your clocks. I'm Bree Tennis.
18: McDonald's is investing $8.5 billion over the next decade to modernize restaurants, expand technology, and attract more customers. Scott Carr has details.
6: Mickey D's plan includes updated kitchens, more AI, expanded rewards, and new menu items, including chicken bowls, snack wraps, and egg bites. McDonald's says its AI tools will free up employees to focus on customers and food preparation. They're also expanding their coffee and drink offerings while testing new ways to serve customers faster. McDonald's operates more than 46,000 restaurants worldwide and says the changes are aimed at boosting sales and efficiency. I'm Scott Carr.
18: Good luck with that. American Horror Story is back for its 13th season. The long-running horror anthology series returned last night with three episodes that premiered, featuring previous stars from the show, including Jessica Lange, Sarah Paulson. How good is she? Angela Bassett, Kathy Bates, just to name a few. Season 13 will consist of 13 episodes, which will air Thursday nights on FX and Hulu. In baseball yesterday, Cardinals lost 2-1 to the Pirates. D-backs outslugged the Rockies 12-8. Phillies lost 5-1 to the Brew Crew. Rays fell 6-4 to the Yankees. Guardians won zip over the Red Sox. A's lost 7-5 to the Astros. Angels won 6-4 over the Mariners. And the Dodgers won 4-2 over the Padres. Bijan Robinson ran all over the pack. 194 yards and two touchdowns. Falcons 35-14 over Green Bay. Tonight on Fox at 7, you've got Northwestern and number 5 Indiana. I think I may take him. Moment and watch the Hoosiers tonight. Tomorrow, the big game, number 1 Texas, number 14 Tennessee, 11 a.m. on ABC. Birthdays today, actor Will Smith is 58. Actor Michael Douglas, 82. His wife, Catherine Zeta-Jones, 57. I'll never forget, I got on an elevator at the Marquis, Marriott Marquis in New York City, and the entire Bulls lineup, minus Michael Jordan, came right in the elevator.
7: Oh, no kidding.
18: And I couldn't utter a word. I just stared at Scottie Pippen's face. When they finally left, I just screamed as the elevator door was closing, "I love you guys!" And the door closed. That's what I said. Scottie Pippen, 61 years old today. If it's your birthday, happy birthday. So glad you were born, and thanks for making us a part of your big day. FTD, not the florist, frontotemporal dementia. What is it? Who does it strike? What are the early symptoms? A visit with Dr. Joe when your morning show continues next.
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0: Hi, it's Michael Del Giorno. 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
7: 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There are a lot of activities for the last weekend of September. Create Columbia will host an Art in the Park event at Locust Street Park tomorrow. There will be a watch fair at the National Clock and Watch Museum in Columbia. And the Columbia Borough Fire Department Chicken Barbecue is tomorrow, along with the new Cumberland Apple Festival. There's also Colonial Day in East Berlin, the Indian Steps Museum's Native American Fall Festival, and Designer Purse Bingo to benefit the Columbia and East Pete Fire Departments at the Farm and Home Center in Lancaster. Mostly sunny and breezy today with a high in the low 70s.
9: Now, WSBA traffic.
11: Accident-free in York County, no delays, 83 north or southbound. 30 east, a little busy at North Hills Road, 30 west slow at Roosevelt Avenue. 94 looks good through Hanover. Lancaster City, one accident, Hershey Avenue at High Street. 30 east, some slowing from the Fruitville Pike over to 222, but no delays. 222 and 501 are busy, but looking good. 441 checks in fine at Chickies Hill. John Will Spock, right now traffic.
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18: 35 minutes after the hour in the Central Time Zone. Got about 25 minutes to be to work on time. If you are just joining us, the giants of the tech industry were all represented at Thursday night's White House state dinner with the president, Donald Trump, and the Chinese president, Xi Jinping. The president of Iran indicating that he's willing to make a deal with the United States before the midterm elections. Parts of Hawaii are bracing for dangerous flooding as tropical storm, not Polo, tropical storm Nolo is nearing the coast. And on Thursday night football, Bijan Robinson went on a tear, 194 yards, two touchdowns. Falcons get the win 35-14 over the Packers in Green Bay. Ladies and gentlemen, the doctor is in the house.
1: Doctor, doctor, give me the news. Doctor, my eyes.
18: I knew there was a reason why I was sitting here in my underwear awaiting the doctor. Frontotemporal dementia, FTD, has gained a lot of attention in recent years. Bruce Willis, Wendy Williams, and now this week we get the word that Daryl Waltrip has now been diagnosed with the disease. It's relatively rare, but what is it? What are the early symptoms? What's the 411? Say hello to our doctor, Joe Galati. Good morning, doc.
2: Michael, how are you? Yeah, you know, this is one of those, diseases that, you know, a little bit more and more you're starting to hear about this. And the key difference between, frontotemporal dementia and your typical case of Alzheimer's is, a couple of things. It only represents about 10% of all the dementia cases, but it presents earlier, 45 to 65 years old, and you don't have the typical memory impairment that you get with your typical Alzheimer's case. It's more behavioral. So you're going to see people 45 to 65 that are complaining or exhibiting apathy, loss of empathy, sort of their personalities changes. And you get this disinhibition. And so people start talking a little bit oddly in crowds or with his family. And a lot of the times people may just be diagnosed as it's just getting a little wacky and this is the way she is. But really, you're missing the opportunity to intervene and get them evaluated and diagnosed.
18: Yeah, I would imagine because there's so much obsession or focus on ADHD, for example, or being on the spectrum, that some might take these early signs as just loss of impulse control. You hit on two things that are very important. This is a much younger onset. Traditionally, Daryl Waltrip would be a different example of that, but certainly with Bruce Willis and Wendy Williams, they fell within that age group. So it's a usually earlier onset. And then secondly, often not noticed because people think it's just something of impulse, and it generally manifests more in uncomfortable public settings than at home. That's three biggies there.
2: It really is. So, you know, when we talk about this, people say, well, you know, what's the treatment? Well, there really is at this time no formal treatment to say you're going to slow it down or stop it or reverse it. But what happens here is with these very, you know, you can almost say sort of vague personality, behavioral changes that people will just sort of ignore. It really is delaying the diagnosis. And so you don't want somebody put on an antidepressant or treated for bipolar or treated for some sort of behavioral thing, wrong diagnosis, wrong drug. And then 3, 4, 5 years later, you find out this is what they've had. And, you know, their quality of life has been horrible for these 5 years. They've lost friends and relatives. And so while there's no treatment, which is, you know, challenging at this point, getting the right diagnosis today can help you manage and treat the manifestations that they have so that you can improve the quality of life for that poor person and the family around them.
18: Dr. Joe Galati joining us. Eating Yourself Sick is the name of his book, the Dr. Joe Galati podcast that you can hear everywhere great podcasts are, Apple and iHeart, just to name a few. And, of course, you can learn all things Joe Galati at drjoegalati.com. My wife has often accused me and my son, Nicholas, who as an apple didn't fall far from the tree, is lacking a filter. What if somebody, you know, has always been offensive? It'd be harder to notice, wouldn't it? I mean, but they're going to notice in general, this just isn't him. This isn't her.
2: Right. And, you know, no matter, look, we all have wacky friends and crazy relatives and they're predictable. But I would say if you start seeing a deviation that the symptoms are getting a little bit more aggressive, they're getting a little bit more uncomfortable, that there is a change, then you have to say something really may be going on here. So that's why I think the toughest thing is to confront somebody. We don't like conflict in general, to say, look, you know, Aunt Sue or your brother-in-law or your wife is acting in a more bizarre way. You really just have to face up to it and get them evaluated. And if it turns out that it's nothing, then that's fine. But if you can intervene early, it's really better for everybody, especially the patient.
18: All right. If you get diagnosed with frontotemporal dementia, FTD, what are you looking at? What's the diagnosis? It's not necessarily a death sentence, right?
2: Well, it seems once you're diagnosed, the lifespan is about 7 to 10 or 12 years. The other odd thing is that in a subset of patients, you develop a Lou Gehrig's type of neurologic dysfunction, ALS. And so that is the other really sort of sad thing that you may be looking forward to. So once the diagnosis occurs, typically 7 to 12 years, but there are some that get this accelerated course where their life expectancy just drops off pretty quickly with these other
18: neurologic
2: complications.
18: How good are we understanding all this stuff? I've got a mother-in-law who's been diagnosed both with Alzheimer's and dementia. Not that they're that different, but the sources and origins are different. These things tend to travel, you know, with a companion. Daryl Waltrip's case, you've got FTD and a lot of traumatic brain injury from years of driving.
2: Right.
18: I don't know what the case with Bruce Willis. There could have been some brain injury mixed in, but what do we know about all these and how they're related? And does one lead to the other, or does one become the other?
2: Well, where the research is at here is that they think about 40 plus percent of frontal temporal dementia is genetically related, and it can carry down to, you know, children and offsprings. So they think that with this genetic abnormality, there's an abnormal protein made in the brain that triggers the dementia. So some of the research now is trying to block that release of the protein so that you could either prevent it or mitigate the symptoms.
18: That's significant.
2: So that is it. Now, for sure. Now, whether or not it's associated with brain trauma, other toxins within the environment, some linkage to pollution. So if you have you can look at it to say, if you have a predisposition and you live in a more polluted environment, it may trigger the expression of these proteins, which will then lead to the dementia. So it could be people are walking around with the gene. It may not be fully expressed, but if there's some other trigger that allows it to express even further, then you have really the full-blown disease. So again, I've always felt that neurology is sort of this mystical specialty of medicine, and it really, a day doesn't go by that, you know, we're not learning more about how the whole brain really, really works. So I think for those in this space, the challenges are great to try to really solve this. And of course, you know, Alzheimer's disease, which is not to be taken lightly at all.
18: No. Last question is, you know, it seems like there's all these new cases of dementia, Alzheimer's, now FTD. But you know, as you're talking and describing, I'm thinking of relatives when I was a kid that we thought were just this or that. I'm not so certain that we're not diagnosing what had gone undiagnosed in previous generations.
2: I would agree. I think you could say that for a lot of things, but there are people that, everybody, and again, going back, 30, 40, 50 years, everybody had that sort of crazy relative that you just sort of laughed at, pretty harmless, and, they just came, sat in the corner, didn't say anything, and you just thought that they were quiet. Or a lot of people came back from the war and they were shell-shocked. Remember that term?
18: Mm-hmm.
2: So I would have to think that this was present years ago. I don't know if there's something in the environment, the food, though I'd like to blame the food and the environment and obesity and diabetes, but it probably was present. And like so many things, we just didn't have the tools or the wherewithal to really appreciate these subtle changes in personality.
18: Yeah, I mean, I'm looking at the three examples we just used, Wendy Wilson, Bruce Willis, Daryl Waltrip. You're not looking at obesity. or diet issues. And Daryl Walter, somebody much older.
2: Yeah, you wonder with Bruce Willis, with all the movies and stunts and whether or not there was trauma or noise or something like that that may have again, triggered what may have been there. Just tough to tell.
18: The website is Dr. Joe Galati, G-A-L-A-T-I, drjoegalati.com. Of course, the podcast available on Apple and all podcast platforms, including iHeart, in the name of the best-selling book, Eating Yourself Sick. He's our house doctor, Dr. Joe Galati. Have a great weekend,
2: Michael,
18: sir.
2: You too. Thank you so much.
18: You got it. We'll talk next week. 46 minutes after the hour. Batavia, Illinois, 2:40 a.m. A woman sees a flashlight and a shadow outside her window. Police say that the man in her backyard was a registered sex offender. A military court convicted him in 2024. He had taken a sailor's key card, let himself into her room, and watched her sleep. How creepy is that? Now, he had never met the woman in Batavia. He just saw her on social media, researched her, found her home address, showed up in the backyard. Oh, let me translate what research means. A people's search site sold him a report for like a couple of bucks, giving her home address, phone number, relative names, everywhere she ever lived. These are the reasons why I use Incogni. They send requests to more than 420 data broker and people search sites on behalf of you to remove your name from their database, and they legally must remove it. 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All right, a peek at your top five stories of the day are coming up next. And then Rory is not just Tennessee, but a country celebrates Dolly on this 9/25. September the 25th. Your morning show continues next.
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18: The whole truth and nothing but the truth. So help me, your top five stories. Mortgage rates are over 7% for the first time in 2 years.
25: According to data released by Freddie Mac, the average 30-year fixed mortgage rate went up to 7.03 this week. It's the fifth straight week of rising mortgage rates, putting more stress on housing affordability. I'm Mark Mayfield.
18: Well, the world walked out on Bibi Netanyahu, and the Israeli prime minister targeted the New York City mayor.
26: Mr. Mamdani, since you were elected mayor of this city, many Jews no longer feel safe in New York.
27: And Benjamin Netanyahu claimed there's a good reason for that.
26: You praise criminals convicted of supporting Hamas. You count as friends people like Hassan Piker.
27: The mayor and others have accused Netanyahu of committing genocide in Gaza. Netanyahu's response?
26: Whether they sit in this hall or in the office of the anti-Semitic mayor of New York, I say this. Shame on you. Shame on you for distorting the facts.
27: I'm Sarah Lee Kessler.
18: Madonna's returning to the Video Music Awards for the first time in 20 years. The VMAs will be held Sunday in Los Angeles. Snoop Dogg hosting. Madonna leads the nominations this year with 11 and will also be performing at the ceremony. Kacey Musgraves will perform a tribute to Dolly Parton. Taylor Swift will receive the VMA first ever award for Artist Director. And the video of her new single, Patient Zero, will premiere during the show. The VMAs are going to air Sunday night on MTV, CBS, and Paramount Plus. Drinking coffee, it can interfere with your sleep. Even a simple cup of Joe in the morning.
27: A Polish study published in the journal Nutrient shows that coffee's caffeine content can disrupt shut-eye quality no matter when you brew it. It found that coffee reduces slow brainwave activity and makes your brain more alert. And that's regardless of whether you sleep 8 hours. Researchers didn't say whether coffee drinkers should ditch the Java, but did note the coffee's effects vary from person to person. In other words, it's up to you. I'm Sarah Lee Kessler.
18: Bijan Robinson, 194 yards, 2 touchdowns. We told you, there's no way the Falcons can win in Green Bay. Take the Packers and the under. No, Falcons, 35-14 over the Packers in Green Bay. Tonight, 7 o'clock on Fox Northwestern, and maybe we'll all take a good long gander at the Indiana Hoosiers 2026 version, ranked number 5 in the country. They play Northwestern tonight. Tomorrow, the big game, Texas, number 1 in the nation, in Knoxville to take on the Vols, ranked 14th. In baseball, Cardinals lost 2-1 to the Pirates. D-backs outslugged the Rockies 12-8. Phillies lost 5-1 to the Brewers. Rays fell 6-4 to the Yankees. Guardians shut out the Red Sox 1-0. A's lost 7-5 to the Astros. Angels won 6-4 over the Mariners. And the Dodgers 1-4-2 over the Padres. Birthdays today, actor Will Smith is 58. How dare you? Actor Michael Douglas, 82. His wife, Catherine Zeta-Jones, is 57. And former Bull Scottie Pippen is 61. If it's your birthday, happy birthday. We are so glad you were born. Well, not just Tennessee celebrating Dolly Parton Day. Today has been designated 9-2-5. September 25th, Dolly Parton Day. National correspondent Rory O'Neill is here. Who all is celebrating?
0: Just about everybody. The biggest celebrations, though, as you mentioned, in Nashville, where the city will light up pink tonight. Posters, stickers, giveaways, buttons, bookmarks, everywhere. Southwest Airlines doing special promotions to try to get more donations for Dolly's Imagination Library. That's what's happening in cities and in states across the nation. Is there's some uglier headlines emerging following her passing last month, but her sister is saying, oh, that's just a media hype. She insists that there is no family feud over the
18: Well, estate. This was, what, a nephew? I think he's the one that made the video announcement of her death, isn't
0: Correct. Brian Seaver. He's the guy in that video. He's been accused of extortion and making violent threats. All stuff he denies, saying everything's just getting taken out of context. It's all just a big publicity stunt by some of the companies that she once controlled.
18: Well, I did a little experiment. You know, I just want to get a feel. You know, I don't know who the big losses will be. I don't know what makes somebody an icon, so to speak. I mean, James Dean was iconic and really died before his breakout film was even released. Marilyn Monroe, there was something iconic about Marilyn Monroe and her passing. Elvis, huge. The John Lennon assassination. And then, you know, you got like Paul McCartney, Elton John and Cher and some of these other extraordinary artists. We kind of always sensed what a Dolly loss was going to mean, and it certainly lived up to it. So there's just something about her. I did a little experiment asking a lot of people, what's a bigger death, Cher or Dolly Parton? I couldn't find a single human being that said Cher. So it's not about the

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2: 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All right, one chance to live this Dolly Day. 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
2: A new proposal to end the Iran conflict. I'm Dave Anthony, Fox News.
11: We do not wish to continue. It's America that must choose whether it wants to end this or not.
2: That's Iran's President Masoud Pezeshkian, who also denied in an interview with Fox's Brett Baer they tried to kill Americans in counterattacks on U.S. bases in Gulf countries.
12: But they were killed there. Did you use satellite images?
11: Not at all. Not at all.
2: 19 U.S. service members have died in the conflict. As for Iran's new ceasefire offer, Fox's Peter Ducey reports from the White House.
13: The Iranian foreign minister now says Iran has a seven-day plan to end the war there, and that if the U.S. agrees, Iran will reopen the Strait of Hormuz, and Iran will talk about their nuclear program, something the president of Iran now claims isn't for nuclear weapons at all.
12: Do you want a nuclear bomb or not?
11: Not at all.
2: In the Senate, a war powers resolution attempting to limit the president's actions.

0: And Iran fell one vote short. The House already approved it, but the resolution is symbolic. It can't force President Trump to do or not do anything. Now, he'll have tea later this morning at the White House with China's leader, then take him to the National Archives to look at the Declaration of Independence and the Constitution after hosting Xi Jinping at a White House state dinner.
1: I'd like to raise a glass and propose a toast to President Xi, Madam Peng, and the long relationship between China and America.
0: This after they held talks on issues ranging from trade to Taiwan to AI. One of the two men shot and wounded in the Trump assassination attempt at the president's campaign rally in Butler, Pennsylvania in 2024 has died. Jim Copenhaver. His family says he suffered life-altering injuries. Another Trump supporter was killed at that rally. It's getting stormy on the Atlantic coast as a nor'easter moves in.
2: From the Carolinas into New England, it's expected to hit at least a dozen states in its path. We've already seen the damage. Places like Virginia, coastal flooding spilling into the streets there.
0: That's Fox Weather's Katie Byrne in Ocean City, New Jersey. 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
0: Drama inside and outside the United Nations in New York. Anti-Israel protesters demonstrating against the Prime Minister's speech at the UN. 103 of them were arrested by the NYPD. They accuse Israel of genocide, killing Palestinians in the war in Gaza, which Benjamin Netanyahu forcefully denied in his UN General Assembly addressing it was Hamas who put civilians in harm's way. After some diplomats had walked out also in protest.
6: To the protesters outside, to the hypocritical delegates who left us all, I ask, where were you when the Iranian tyrants butchered and maimed tens of thousands of unarmed Iranian civilians?
0: He also defended military actions as Iran to prevent them from getting a nuclear weapon. A Texas mother's off the hook after being implicated in her son's planned school shooting.
7: Ashley Pardo was charged last May with aiding in the commission of terrorism. The San Antonio mother was accused of buying ammunition, magazines, and tactical gear for her 13-year-old son with knowledge that he planned to carry out mass acts of violence at his middle school. But Bexar County records reveal the charge was dismissed for insufficient evidence. The teen, who officials say showed up to school in tactical clothing as part of an alleged attack, was initially charged with terrorism, but under a plea agreement received 2 years of probation in a secured residential facility for a prohibited weapons charge. Kristen Goodwin, Fox News.
0: On Wall Street, as oil prices drop, stock futures rise before today's trading. That more than 100 points for the Dow and the Nasdaq. On Thursday night football, the Falcons get their first win.
8: Into the end zone. Robinson for the touchdown.
0: That was Bijan Robinson's second score of the game, leading the Atlanta Falcons to a 35-14 win over the Packers in Green Bay on Amazon Prime Video, kicking off week 3 of the NFL season. Packers and Falcons both 1-2. I'm Dave Anthony. This is Fox News.
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13: Hi, everyone. So glad you're there. The Brian Kilmeade Show. I'm glad you've been with me all week long. This hour, I'm going to be joined by Craig Carton, host of the Craig Carton Show on OutKick. Talk a little bit of sports and so much more. And we're going to talk about everything that's going on today. We know the Iranian delegation is going to stay around till Monday. This has been the General Assembly Week, UNGA. Right here in New York City, which has gummed up traffic. Literally took me, after hosting Jesse Water show last night, it took me 1 hour to get out of the city. And it usually takes 10 minutes. So they just shut down all the arteries. Here we are, ready to go, and we'll see how it goes. So that's what happens when you have the United Nations here. So meanwhile, the President of the United States, we're looking at the aftermath of his big meeting with President Xi. So let's get to the big three.
14: Number three.
15: I think it's absolutely disgusting and deplorable, the things that Hassan Piker said, right? But he does not represent the Democratic Party.
13: We'll see. That is Ken Martin, the DNC chair, Dem Socialist brand, the socialist brander, Hassan Piker reasserts himself as a voice of the people. While GOP catches a break in Alaska as revelations show the frontrunner, the Democrat, has a rage issue.
14: Number two.
16: The president is in a tough position. He has to be diplomatic, and she is a despicable human being.
17: We've been ripped off by China for a long time on trade deals.
18: China's eating our lunch.
19: Doesn't bother me if the president wants to buy him dinner. I just wouldn't believe his bull.
13: All right, China dine and deal for President Trump as President Xi and the White House. That's what took place last night. Not sure of the final gains, but we did get two pandas. The question is, will we convince them to get their hands off Iran and the Houthi war machines and keep their word on deals already cut?
14: Number one.
6: Mr. Mamdani, shame on you. Shame on you for distorting the facts. Shame on you for inverting victim and aggressor. Shame on you for spitting in the face of truth.
13: There you go. That is Benjamin Netanyahu. A fantastic speech yesterday. Israel takes on the world at UNGA as Bibi blasts his critics. First and foremost, New York's radical mayor. Why this all reaffirms the need to finish the job in Iran the right way. So Iran came up and presented another deal, evidently. And the deal is a 7-day deal, 7 days instead of 60 days. They'll start nuclear talks right away. Tehran wants the release of $12 billion in frozen Iranian funds. They want to waive sanctions on Iran oil and lift the naval blockade. Then with there, in turn, would reopen the strait. I think it's a non-starter. Iran's economy under severe pressure, obviously. The foreign minister presented this plan. The other thing is the MOU was cut by the same people, and the IRGC just blew it up. And it was not denied yesterday in Brett Baer's fantastic sit-down with the president of Iran. That story in the New York Times, it said that the Iranian president was shocked that the IRGC was just taking shots at merchant ships after they cut the deal. And he said, what are you doing? And the IRG says, not us. It's just some elements decides they didn't like the MOU and start shooting at ships. So they can't cut a deal even if they wanted to cut a deal. That's the other thing. And then you don't even know if you're being played, like good cop, bad cop. But we did kill two or three layers of their leadership. So it's an excellent chance. They really have absolutely no control. But I talked to General Keane this morning after I read the latest proposal. And here's what he said. Cut 15.
20: Well, that's an absolute absurdity. I mean, what this is telling us is that the blockade is very effective. We know that because nothing is coming out of Iran and nothing is going into Iran, you know, through the Straits of Hormuz. Obviously, they're using rail lines and also some of the Caspian Sea and airports, but Bessin is going to shut down the airports, the Secretary of Treasury. The economic squeeze that Secretary Bessin has put on him is also having an effect. That's the manifestation of this proposal. But how absurd is that proposal? They want to also still maintain some level of control of the Straits of Hormuz. They want all the money back to provide a lifeline to the regime. It makes no sense on the surface of it. I know our people are not going to agree to anything like that.
13: But it might be tempting to the president. Why? Because if you open up that strait, oil prices really drop rapidly. And if you get the IRG, the IAEA back in there looking at their nuclear sites, if they will open them up, if they said something to this nature, we have five major nuclear plants. We allow you, along with our escorts and the IAEA, to go into all those nuclear sites with some excavation equipment, the stuff we blew up already, and inspect them in exchange for obviously opening up the strait. We'll stop their blockade, they stop our blockade, and vice versa. And then you have a release of some funds. That would be tempting for Trump. Because what's the goal? I mean, the ultimate goal is get rid of this regime. Because we're always going to have problems as long as that regime is in place. But the short-term goal, which is long-term too, no nuclear program. And if they open it wide up and said, yeah, you can come. You know, you could bring, you know, bring your guys, your excavation equipment, and you could go dig this out and get the uranium out. We don't want to be a nuclear nation. President would really have to consider that, especially because he chose a victory and there's, you know, and we all know in any deal with the Iranians is not something you could even bank on for a day. But if you actually pull out the uranium, that's another story. But that's not what this seven-day thing is. Mark Rutte, NATO General Secretary, cut 14.
18: I think the Iranian people are totally fed up with their leadership. What we are seeing is, under American leadership, clearly degrading the nuclear capability of Iran and the ballistic missile capability, which was a threat to Israel, the Middle East, but also to Europe. And thanks to President Trump, that has been degraded. And now with the economic sanctions choking off the Iranian economy, the Iranian people are feeling this day to day. The problem is that the Iranian leadership itself is not always interested in the interest of the people living in that great nation.
13: Gulf states got together. They're looking to rally around Saudi Arabia and help them fight off the Houthis. France says it was sending in, they're going to send in some soldiers to help out. We have to help out. We might get selling them F-35s. I'd like to see us help out more. I don't know what resources we have that might hold us back. I know we got a few different obligations, but I would like to show the Saudis that we got their back. As complex as our relationship is, they're heading in the right direction. As an ally, we want to show them what we can do because, man, we want the money. We want the investment in our country. Meanwhile, I was stunned to see the relationship between the Houthis and the Chinese. I did not know that they were playing such a big role in backing up the Houthis, which makes me wonder why the Saudis would allow that. The Saudis have this relationship with China. Why can't the Saudis just turn around and go, yeah, you have all this investment. You want me to invest here, there, and everywhere. And you're with the Houthis who are trying to blow us up. They captured another strategic port right near the Red Sea. So they're going to be in control of the Red Sea shortly. They said they don't have no problem with us, but we got a huge problem with them. So the big question is yesterday in with the Chinese leader, what was accomplished? We don't know. We got two pandas. Maybe that's good news. But we do know that they provided intelligence, satellites, coordinates in order for them, the Iranians, to hit our bases and kill our people. We also know they delivered weapons material in the summer to start rebuilding their missile program. That should come up first and foremost. Then we talk about things in the region. Like, for example, you're rattling the cage trying to take islands back from Japan. That's not going to work. The Philippines, you're harassing all their ships. That's not going to be effective. You said that you were going to be buying soybeans. You're falling behind that pace and other agricultural products. You're falling a lot behind. So they want to extend the current deal for 2 years. We said, how about 2 months? Because you're not executing on it. But we are continuing the dialogue. I don't think there's anything wrong with that. December, they're supposed to meet again at the G20. President's invited Vladimir Putin there. I'm not too sure why he would do that. I don't think he deserves to be there, especially because he continues to prolong a war, maximize the pain on his country and through that the region. And now he's hurting us by shutting off the Black Sea and stopping agricultural products from getting to much needed places like in Africa. So the other that's the story about China, what they're going to give in, what we can do, what we caught them doing and what they said they did and what they pledged to do from here. That's something only the presidents know because they spoke to each other. We have not seen many readouts on that. But Masoud Pezeshkian is the president of Iran. He was asked about the help that he got from China, about coordinates. About coordinates and about crackdowns and about the way he got missile technology possibly from China, and of course he denies that. But here's Pezeshkian when he was talking last night to Brett Baer, and he said this about cooperating with China. Cut 17.
1: Did Chinese satellite images help kill American soldiers at the hands of Iran?
21: We do not seek to kill Americans. As shown by actions, demonstrable actions, America has sought to kill Iranians. Why do...
1: They were killed there. Did you use satellite images?
21: Not at all. Not at all.
22: No.
21: Number one, I'm specifically unaware of these purported images that you talk about.
13: Bracket that out. I'm specifically unaware of the images... These purported images you're talking about. Yes, because you're the president, you're a former heart surgeon, you obviously have nothing to do with the military. Therefore, that's plausible deniability. Of course, they were providing imaging. And so were the Russians. I just hope behind closed doors the president's a lot tougher because it's costing our lives. You know, we prepare for one opponent, it turns out they're getting superpower technology. That's a big deal. Jack Keane knows this about China, Cut 21.
23: When you look at China's objectives, and President Xi has stated this time and time again, his desire is to dominate and control the Pacific region, and that would obviously be at the United States' expense and expense of our allies. That's an adversarial nature for sure. And then he wants to replace the United States as the world's global leader. You can't get there in both of those without stepping over the United States in terms of what our interests are.
13: It's true. 1-866-408-7669. 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And you'll write me, and I appreciate that. So I'll get to some of that in just a moment. Brian Kilmeade Show.
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43: There's no doubt that higher gas prices and higher diesel prices are having a big impact on Nebraska families. It's putting a squeeze on everybody's budget. Certainly our farmers and ranchers are feeling it. The country that chanced death to America cannot be allowed to have a nuclear weapon.
44: Are these issues, the prices, dragging down your reelection campaign?
43: We're going to go out and take every reelection very seriously and work very hard each and every time.
13: That is Senator Ricketts over in Nebraska. It's really a three-horse race. There's an independent in that race, too, kind of out there to deceive. They're trying that in different red states to try to pull some upsets. I'll tell you this, a couple of revelations when it comes to the midterms. First off, on this Mary Bitola, this woman is a horror. The New York Times writes this story with nine separate sources. And essentially talks about this former congresswoman who wants to be senator and is up on Dan Sullivan by 2 points. A lot of that has to do with the fact there's another guy with the name Dan Sullivan in the race. And he's a total, he's not a real candidate. It's a total joke. So this Mary Bitola story, it's just rocked the whole campaign. She evidently is a rager. She's got a raging temper. She's pushed an employee. She's put in text messages too. Anti-gay slurs. She also mocks the handicapped, fired one of her staffers in a rage fit, after winning the primary, coming in first, drove aide to tears, makes her staff feed crickets to her chameleon named Meatball when she goes away, blamed, you know, when they said you got caught texting people directly talking about this one person, I guess is gay. They called him, I don't know. Should I say the slang words? I probably shouldn't say the slang words, right? Yeah, I'm not going to say it. But put a derogatory term for being gay. How about that? A derogatory term for mentally handicapped. How about that? Because someone doesn't do something right. So I'd rather not use the words. But it's in black and white. It's not, oh, she called me that. No, I didn't. No, no. She texted it. Evidently, she's had a temper from when she was a congresswoman. She's got a temper when she's a candidate. And then they said this is so bad and they can't get out of it. They said, well, she was suffering because she was her mom and her husband and mom died in a short period of time. A lot of these accusations are before that. This woman is a mess. Dan Sullivan is a class act. He's a military veteran with the Bush administration. You know, he's a worker for Alaska, oil and gas, pushing back against Joe Biden on a regular basis, doing the best he can to get work done, going back and forth. It's hard to even book him on the radio show. He's so busy. But I think this guy could be the difference. And the other thing with this El Saeed, you see the exchange yesterday. I don't know if we, Eric, I'm not sure I made the sheet today, but I'd love to bring this back. Because El Saeed came out yesterday. He did a town hall. And this one kid, he's about 23 years old. Leaned out there and says, look, I basically sounds like I want to vote for you. But the fact is, when it came out that you told your staff, caught on camera, that the day the Ayatollah died, you're not going to bring it up because there are people out there sad that he died. Just please tell this kid just wants to know that you understand that the IRGC is brutal and you don't support them. And he was relentless. The guy's name is Aman Dashti in Ann Arbor, Michigan. Listen to this, Cut 31.
1: You can imagine our surprise as Persians, our sadness when we heard you, Abdul, a leaked audio tape of you saying that you didn't want to comment on Supreme Leader Khamenei's death and that people in Dearborn were sad when he died. And I just have a simple question, Abdul. That silence had a gaping hole in our community, and I want to ask if you regret that silence. I want to ask if you renounce the people that held vigils, that supported this terrorist for all the stuff that he's done. I wanted to ask if you stand unequivocally against the IRGC, against the Islamic Republic of Iran that has killed 50,000 protesters, Abdul. I haven't heard anything from you about the protesters, Abdul. Please.
13: So, here's his response, the 32.
3: So, when it comes down to it, I will always stand for and with democratic movements, always. But I also don't believe that we were in the right to go to war to topple the government of Iran. It was not our responsibility to do. It is the responsibility of the people of Iran to decide what their leadership should look like. And so while I stand with freedom and democratic movements, I also worry that once you start putting our resources toward regime change in foreign countries, more often than not, the regimes that we seek to change are the ones in which there is a natural resource interest and it becomes a ploy for the interests of our corporations. And that's what I worry about.
13: Here's this idiot. Number one, the people are being held hostage by their government. They've killed 603 Americans in the Iraq war alone. They've killed hundreds when it comes to the Beirut bombing, when it comes to the Cold War bombing, kind of the USS Cole, let alone what they killed them with IFPs. All you have to say is I condemn the IRGC, and he wouldn't do it. Craig Carton next.
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0: you're interested in it, Brian's talking about it. You're with Brian Kilmeade.
1: It's a big loss for sure. You know, I mean, it's your starting quarterback. It's a tough loss. I did text him, but I can't remember exactly what it was. It was just along the lines of there's purpose in this, you know, and we'll all know what it is at some point in time. But it's okay to feel bad right now, you know. But I think I might have mentioned the world, you know, the sun is going to come up in the morning. The world is going to keep spinning.
2: Just one of the many coaches dealing with quarterbacks, superstar quarterbacks that have suffered injuries, but none worse than Jackson Dart, who's out for the year. He's out for the year, MCL problem. We went over this a little bit on television already. We'll do it on radio and then expand on this conversation. Craig Carton, host of the Craig Carton Show on Outkick. Go to outkick.com. Craig, excited to have you here again. Hopefully this is a Friday tradition.
3: I think it is. Right. 9:34 every Friday. And I'm excited.
2: And look at this. There's two things that you know that make you fit in. The America hat.
3: That's right.
2: And the Fox Sports sweatshirt.
3: I mean, I'm cool a company man, yeah. Brian. Yes, I know where my bread is buttered.
2: Now, in the afternoon, do you put on a WFAN hat?
3: No. I leave. This is actually a version of the American flag from Tractor Supply. So it's like a hunter's hat. You see like different animals there. No, I rock the Fox gear. That's wherever I go. I'm rocking Fox stuff. Yes, I had a great moment this morning walking over here. I come down 48th Street in New York City. So the firehouse that lost the most men, sadly, on 9/11 is right there on 48th and 7th. And I'm walking down the street, a random guy in normal street clothes. Hey, Carton! I'm like, let's go. Because I don't know. Right? You have no idea.
2: Just one fight before school again.
3: You have no idea. And he's like, firefighter... right there, I think it's ladder 54, engine 54. And he goes, would you come over to say hi to the guys at the firehouse? Now I'm half awake, but you can't say no to that request.
2: You can't.
3: And everybody was sleeping. So I walked in, I got to see the firehouse, took some pictures, and it was awesome. But the guy knew me not just from the radio, but from my many appearances with you now on Fox and Friends.
2: Nice.
3: That's right.
2: He's getting
3: you make fun of me not wearing a suit.
2: International. But you could go anywhere in the world now.
3: Now I can.
2: Botswana.
3: Yes. Yeah, that's right. Like wherever I want to go, it's like, you're the guy that doesn't wear a tie.
2: Right. So, Craig, just so you know, yes. I'm not sure what you can do with this information. Fascinating to find out. When we were growing as a country, before we got to 50 states, we were adding a stripe with every star. And the fray was getting too big.
3: Okay.
2: So they made a decision. Keep it 13. Add stars. Good move?
3: Yeah, I love
2: the flag would have been enormous.
3: I will say this.
2: Like 50 stripes would have been ridiculous.
3: That'd be the biggest flag of all time, right? We just have to make the stripes really, really small.
2: Yeah.
3: As you may know, I majored in American history. I happen to love the Betsy Ross flag from an aesthetic standpoint.
2: Yeah.
3: But we got the best flag out there, so I'm good with it.
2: Absolutely.
3: Who made that decision? The founding fathers? It would have been way after them, right?
2: Allison, do you know who made that? I don't know if there was one person who made the decision. I think one person was like sewing this and go, can we stop this?
3: Like my fingers are killing me.
2: I mean, the Louisiana Purchase, I resigned. Are you kidding me?
3: Yeah.
2: We don't have enough thread.
3: I think you're probably right. There's a seamstress going, no more.
2: You come back with? All right, so... back to our original topic. John Harbaugh bumping in, talking about, you know, there's a reason behind this. Just one of the games this weekend. It's going to be intriguing. I think Jameis Winston's one of the best backup quarterbacks in the NFL. I kind of like to have him as a backup. In his head, I'm thinking that he's almost thinking like he's retired. Because he spent the summer doing World Cup.
3: Right.
2: And then he was, the Wednesday before the game, he was doing a Broadway skit with Eli Manning.
3: The Hamilton thing, right?
2: So do you expect him to be better?
3: Yeah, I think he can't be worse. He was terrible. He was, I don't want to use this word because it's going to be overstated. He embarrassed himself against the Rams on Monday night. Obviously, there's no expectation I'm going to play. But when you say that you feel like he's the best backup, I think the Giants felt that way also. They gave him a 2-year extension this offseason with $12 million guaranteed. So they obviously felt like he could step in. The problem for him is that we saw Drew Lock step in Seattle for Sam Darnold. He's 2-0. We saw 40-year-old Carson Wentz step in for Kyler Murray in Minnesota. He's 2-0. Last night, although Michael Penix should have been the starter, he was hurt. He comes in after bad quarterback play and beats the Green Bay Packers in Green Bay. So we've seen competent backup quarterback play. He has to be better because this is a game you have to win.
2: So, we got to talk about more than New York, but I do have to ask you who you would sign in addition, because the people that are, they're saying, J.J. McCarthy.
3: Yeah, I don't think J.J. McCarthy's any good. I know you and I spoke the other day. Jimmy Garoppolo's a name that's out there.
2: What do you think?
3: Look,
2: because he's free.
3: He only retired last year. It cost you nothing to get him, so it's not a bad idea. Obviously, if you get to a third quarterback, your season's a wrap anyway. You're not going to like this, and right. Giant fans are not going to like this. But I would go to Russell Wilson and save him from that train wreck of a pregame show on CBS.
2: That CBS show's
3: the NFL Today is a, I mean, for a network that started pregame shows with the legendary Brett Musburger and Irv Cross, they're rolling over in their graves right now because that is a clown show.
2: Right. Why did they have to get rid of Boomer and Phil Sims?
3: Well, they were too old. You can't have too many old white guys on TV these days. Your days are numbered.
2: So how dare you? But Craig, you still have Terry Bradshaw and Howie Long. They're roughly the same
3: age. But they're fun. Like, if you're fun and you're self-deprecating, it works still. Like, Terry Bradshaw still works. He does. Right. Just the show's fun.
2: Right.
3: You know, they had Nate Burleson out there last Sunday. I don't know if you saw this or not. Wearing shorts with a suit.
2: Right.
3: Now, you and I can't rock that. We both understand that. But neither could he.
2: Right.
3: And you wear that because you don't want people...
2: But you do make... If I wore it, it would be to make fun of myself.
3: Oh, I imagine what Lawrence would say to you in the morning.
2: Yeah.
3: And I'd mock you as well.
2: Right.
3: You can't... There's no such thing as a good-looking suit with shorts. I don't care if you put cocoa butter on your legs or not.
2: Right.
3: It's not a good look.
2: So, and the fact that he was seriously doing that.
3: He did it because nobody wants to hear what he has to say.
2: Right.
3: So now it's got to be, look at the clown. I like the circus.
2: But you have to admit, and Fox, like, for example, they're sitting down with the guys. They're not there to break news. Like, if you...
3: On the Fox pregame show?
2: Any of these pregame shows used to be, we're going to break news on this show. For example, the best interview right now would be Tony Romo.
3: Yes.
2: Tony Romo to talk about, look, no one's for DUIs. Everyone makes mistakes.
3: Yep.
2: But if you're going to get a DUI, that tape, this guy was polite. He was kind. Couldn't have been any better.
3: So he was respectful.
2: I mean, for him to get to get pushed out like that and to find out, I mean, it's all about the contract and the performance.
3: I think.
2: And they overpaid him.
3: Yes. And he changed the game financially for all the analysts, making literally $1 million a game. I think the reality of that is what you just said. If CBS still thought that Tony Romo was the greatest
2: John Madden,
3: you know, obviously, you know, Troy Aikman at ESPN, Tom Brady, obviously, with us here at Fox, then they would have found a way to bring him back to broadcast with Jim Nantz.
2: Right.
3: The reality is that he regressed as a broadcaster. So we all have morals clauses in our contracts. I do, you do, I'm sure, as well. So this is an opportunity for CBS to say, hey, wait a minute. He's got 5 years, $90 million left on his contract. We have a contractual right to get out of it and save the money. And it's more about that than what Tony did. I also think Tony Romo was very smart in the one public comment he made through his publicist was that because of the injuries I suffered playing football, sadly, I've leaned on pain meds and alcohol to numb the pain. Well, what fan can't show some level of respect for that? It was a genius play, whether it's factual or not. It was the right thing to say.
2: Can I just say, factually, here's the problem?
3: Yeah.
2: Is that he's evidently an awesome golfer.
3: Yeah, probably he's trying out for the senior tour.
2: So if you're in that much pain second career, how are you still that good?
3: Yeah. Right. Yeah, no, I'm with you on that. Look, and
2: see, by the way, if
3: serious.
2: I make a good point, you can use this on FAN. No one, I don't think with me, if you don't mind, just I could see you saying that. I'm going to be driving in my car, and you're going to be like, you know, I was just thinking about this Romo situation.
3: You know, I'm going to do it today. Hey, Giants fans, take a break. I know you don't want to talk Giants and Yankees playoffs start on Tuesday, but Killmeat had a great point this morning.
2: No, you wouldn't say Killmeat.
3: I got to give you credit.
2: Oh, you wouldn't give me credit.
3: I don't steal content from anybody else.
2: Okay, really?
3: Yeah. All right,
2: okay, I'll keep that in mind.
3: 3:30 this afternoon.
2: We can't wait. And by the way, while we're talking about that, I asked Randy Levine last night was on with me. I filled in for Jesse.
3: Yeah.
2: And at the end, I asked him about Aaron Judge. He says, I have no idea if he's playing, but I wanted to get you to comment on the college sports reform that they put out there that Randy helped pioneer. He's a lawyer, and he's good friends with Trump for 50 years. So it looks like it's passed another hurdle. It's going to get a final vote in the Senate on Monday. Here's how he described it. Oh, you want to go Ted Cruz? Try this again. So instead of having Randy Levine, I'd rather have Ted Cruz describe it.
3: They're on the same committee.
2: Thanks for going with me.
4: The NIL era is here. The Protect College Sports Act embraces this new reality by codifying and protecting the rights of student athletes. Real NIL is not the same as a disguised recruiting payment. Revenue sharing is not the same as unlimited cap evasion. Athlete mobility is not the same as permanent roster free agency. And legal certainty does not mean a blank check. The Protect College Sports Act draws these lines.
2: 5 years, right? One transfer. Coaches can't transfer even in the middle of the season. They said it's going to empower, with an antitrust exemption, it's going to empower the NCAA to make a rule and not get sued, to flip that rule.
3: Right.
2: And it's going to be redistributing some of the money from college football and basketball to the so-called Olympic sports.
3: Yeah, and they've done that. You know, listen, football and basketball drives 90-plus percent of all the revenue in college sports. There are a few sports that have other programs that do well financially, but it's a football-basketball world. What I'm trying to figure out, Brian, and I had Randy on my radio show as well, and he's a dear friend, why would you be against it? Like, for example, Cory Booker, senator in New Jersey, is against it. Rutgers is $500 million in debt because of, in part, NIL and the new rules, right?
2: Yeah.
3: So I'm trying to figure out, why would we want kids to be able to, you know, change schools every single year willy-nilly? Why would we want coaches to make commitments to kids to recruit them to leave in the middle of a season? Why would we want guys with bags of cash to be able to, you know, determine the outcome of next year's season or where a kid's going to go?
2: Yeah.
3: Why don't we vet the boosters? Like in Miami, their biggest booster for 20 years was committing fraud in his, you know, business life, and he was using the ill-gotten gains of that fraud to support UMiami football. Why do we want a new quarterback every single year on every team? Why do we want to screw high school seniors graduating looking for their opportunity to play college ball? No one yet has given, to me, at least to my satisfaction, a platform for why you would vote against it. Now, I don't think government needs to be involved in every aspect of our lives either. But college sports has a very special place in this country, and we need to protect the sanctity and the respect that those players get.
2: So Drew Rosenhaus says, I like it the way it is. He says, because an agent, he could actually sign high school players.
3: Yeah, but here's the other thing. They can sign high school players without this act. There's no cap or limit on how much an agent can take from a player. You're talking about immature kids that are signing multi-million dollar deals, and their parents might not be in a position to understand what those deals entail either. And the agents come in, and it's predatory, and they'll say to a kid, I'm going to take 25% of what I get for you. In the NFL, the max is 4%.
2: Yeah.
3: So I do think that should be capped as well.
2: Absolutely. So I am all for it, too. Like Tebow's on this. They have players on this. They got Nick Saban's on this committee.
3: Yeah.
2: I don't think anyone's agenda is really. And by the way, the SEC is now on board. The other thing they're doing is they're stopping conference teams, colleges, from leaving conferences. They said if you do that for 5 years, you're at large. You have no conference.
3: Right.
2: So if you want to leave the SEC, okay, good. For 5 years, you're basically
3: in purgatory. Which makes it harder to win a championship.
2: Right. And that upset some lawmakers, like in Florida, because it looks like Florida State wanted to move.
3: Yeah. The other part of this is that the upside is we're going to level the playing field literally for everybody. Like, so take Indiana. Indiana was the worst program in the history of the Big Ten in football. The losingest program historically of all time. All of a sudden, you can inject some cash into the recruiting, and now Indiana's a powerhouse. That's ultimately good for the sport because you're not going to have one or two teams that dominate and have a dynasty. Now, your alma mater, my alma mater, I don't care where you went to school, if you've got donors willing to stroke checks, you can now compete
2: on the
3: same level as Alabama and Georgia and Ohio State, et cetera, et cetera.
2: But you got to screen the guys, and you got to screen the companies.
3: Well, where's
2: and
3: the money
2: in order to get into the ability, the NIL. In other words, there should be an NIL eligibility. So it's got to be. Let's say it's going to be Firestone Tires.
3: Right.
2: Okay. Firestone Tires wants to go sponsor a team. Well, you're going to have to go through the process. All right?
3: Yes.
2: And so then now they're eligible.
3: You should be vetted. So every school is going to wind up having a general manager now.
2: That's
3: which basically and a CFO. Yeah. And I think that's smart.
2: Jalen Brunson is going to be hosting SNL. Here's the promo.
5: Hi, I'm Jalen Brunson, and I'll be hosting the season premiere of SNL.
6: What's up, Ben?
7: Jalen, what's up, man?
6: How you doing?
7: Oh, my God. I'm so happy you're here, dude.
6: Appreciate it, man.
7: Is that the
6: key to the city? Yeah, I got it after we won the NBA Finals.
7: Yeah. Speaking of, I was going to ask, do you mind signing my lower back so I can get it tattooed?
6: What?
7: Nothing. What were you saying about the key?
6: There's only one door I want this key to unlock. Saturday Night Live.
2: Okay.
3: Yeah, Someone said to me about an hour ago, are you going to watch SNL because Brunson's hosting it? And I'm obviously a big Knick fan. No, because when was the last time it was funny?
2: Never.
3: Never.
2: Yeah. Like, it's been a long time.
3: 30 comedy writers, I'm sure, individually are really funny. They're probably stand-up comics, right? Why can't they make SNL funny? Right? Saturday nights on Fox News is funny. I'm also a part of it from time to time, and that's where it's at its funniest.
2: With Jimmy Fallon.
3: Yeah, Jimmy's great, right? Aaron Berg is great. Kennedy's great. Why can't SNL find funny people?
2: You know why? Because they're into this political agenda.
3: I agree.
2: They had the funniest president ever in Joe Biden. They could have had great fun with that.
3: Yes.
2: And they decided, well, we can't do it because it hurts the party, which is crazy.
3: Yeah.
2: Like, because if you go back, they used to make fun of everybody.
3: And that's the beauty of comedy. I was just talking to Jim Norton, who's a famous stand-up comic out of New York. Like, we need comedy. We need stand-up comedy to poke fun at all the mundane things that we worry about throughout the week.
2: But
3: SNL does a terrible job with that.
2: As someone who, if I was managing your career, and it's up, and we've been talking.
3: Are we in a good place?
2: Yeah, I would say you should watch, so it'll help your Monday show. just so you have something to talk about.
3: All right, fair enough, I will.
2: All right, watch Outkick.
3: Yes.
2: And you get it on the stream, right? Outkick.com?
3: Outkick.com. It's all over all the social media. And today will mark, I think, our 14th show.
2: Fantastic. I didn't think it was going to last that long.
3: Well,
2: I was a little surprised.
3: My over-under was 30.
2: Thank you, Craig Carton. Back in
3: always
2: a moment.
3: Always good seeing you.
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7: China's leader will return this hour to the White House. I'm Dave Anthony, Fox News, where Xi Jinping will have tea with President Trump.
8: Xi's motorcade is going to try to drive around all these protesters who are chanting, Xi Jinping, you're not welcome, and keep Taiwan free, for a quick stop here at the White House before a visit to the National Archives to go and see firsthand all of the documents that created this great democracy.
7: Fox's Peter Ducey at the White House, where she was honored last night at a lavish state dinner. Democrats are critical of the president. Senator Chris Coons says
9: he seems to be more focused on the pageantry than the substance, and it is not at all clear to me what of substance for the American people will come out of this summit.
7: David Perdue disagrees. The U.S. ambassador to China just told Fox the Trump-Xi talks at the summit were productive, especially on artificial intelligence.
10: We had a breakthrough. We have a crisis mechanism that's been established, and a dialogue, an AI dialogue has been established as well in that channel.
7: Iran is offering a new plan to end the conflict with the U.S., which would reopen the Strait of Hormuz shipping in 7 days if the U.S. meets financial conditions. They'd also restart nuclear talks. Iran's president, Masoud Pezeshkian, again insists, in an interview with Fox's Brett Baer, they're not pursuing weapons, saying Iran's supreme leader has called them,
11: it is unholy, it is religiously illegal to have weapons
10: uranium
11: of mass destruction
10: buried deep under a mountain. Why do you do that if you don't want to hide it?
11: No. We said we're willing to dilute them.
7: It is stormy from North Carolina and forecast to be all the way up to New England as a nor'easter brings strong wind, heavy rain, and potential coastal flooding. Parts of Hawaii will get a lot of the same weather as Hurricane Nolo passes to the south. The Big Island's Mayor Kimo Alameda warns,
12: we may not see it now, but the possibility of life-threatening and catastrophic flooding still remain.
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3: Stocks are rising on Wall Street. The Dow's up 121 points. The Nasdaq's gaining 60. The S&P 500 adding 11 points. The price of oil is down more than 1%, dropping WTI back to about $93 a barrel. At the gas pump, regular is up another penny. AAA's national average, $4.49 per gallon. Diesel is down a penny. It's now 2 cents less than the record high set earlier this week. Now it's $6.50. Now to another concern about rising costs of electricity.
4: With energy demand soaring, driven by artificial intelligence power needs, the U.S. Energy Department now plans to spend nearly $2 billion to make existing power grids more efficient so they can produce more electricity. Energy Secretary Chris Wright calls it a quick way to lower prices and increase reliability, using fibers already in the transmission lines to, for instance, measure real-time weather conditions and steer power away from congested or overloaded paths. Opposition to AI data centers has been growing over cost and usage concerns, with construction of new power plants not able to keep up. Funding for the power grid upgrades comes from the Biden-era bipartisan infrastructure law, to be matched by funding from recipients, including utilities and state agencies. Lisa Brady, Fox News.
3: Controversy in the NFL. As a player appeals a fine he got.
5: The league fining San Francisco 49ers fullback Kyle Juszczyk nearly $15,000 for engaging in offensive demonstrations. Juszczyk celebrating in the third quarter of last Sunday's game against the Miami Dolphins by pretending to drink a beverage. The league says he did an imitation of chugging a beer, but Juszczyk says that's not the case.
6: You guys all know my nickname is Juice. I have juice on my pads. The stadium yells juice when I catch the ball.
5: Juszczyk placing a jug labeled in big letters, not beer, at his locker. Frank Lanza, Fox News.
3: Last night, Atlanta kicked off week three of the season, beating Green Bay 35-14. I'm Dave Anthony, Fox News.
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12: From 48th and 6th in Midtown Manhattan, heard around the country, around the world, this is the Brian Kilmeade Show. This hour, Alex Berenson will be with us, investigative reporter who made his name by really questioning everything that was going on with the China virus that poisoned the world. Alex Berenson came out and said, I'm really not sure about this vaccine. I'm really not sure about the The therapeutics they were going through. I'm really not sure about the shutdown. And what happened? They banned him from social media. They tried to marginalize him, call him crazy. Former New York Times writer. He's going to be with us because he wants to take some of that investigative skill and ask questions about AI. Also standing by is Steve Mosher, author of The Devil and the Communist China, From Mao Down to Xi, Population Research Institute president. So he really understands what the president's up against in the Rose Garden yesterday. And before we get to Steve, let's get to the big three.
13: Number three.
14: I think it's absolutely disgusting and deplorable the things that Hassan Piker has said, right? But he does not represent the Democratic Party.
12: That is true in some ways and not true in other ways. That's DNC Chair Ken Martin finally saying something that James Carville's been saying from day one. They don't belong in the Democratic Party, but they are. Democratic Socialist brand ambassador Hassan Piker reasserts himself as a voice of his people while GOP catches a break in Alaska as revelations show the front runner, Mary Peltoa, is a rageaholic.
13: Number two.
15: The president is in a tough position. He has to be diplomatic, and she is a despicable human being.
16: We've been ripped off by China for a long time on trade deals.
17: China's eating our lunch.
18: Doesn't bother me if the president wants to buy him dinner. I just wouldn't believe his bull.
12: Yep, China dine and deal for President Trump and President Xi at the White House. Not sure of the final gains, but we did get two pandas. The question is, will we convince them to get their hands off Iran and the Houthi rebels and their war machines and maybe tell Russia to jump in a lake of oil instead of buying it? Keep their word on deals they already cut with us.
13: Number one.
19: Mr. Mamdani, shame on you. Shame on you for distorting the facts. Shame on you for inverting victim and aggressor. Shame on you for spitting in the face of truth.
12: Bibi Netanyahu was brilliant yesterday. Israel takes on the world at UNGA as Bibi blasts his critics, first and foremost New York's radical mayor. Why this all affirms the need to finish the job in Iran the right way. And there was a deal that was handed us yesterday, and the Iranian delegation is going to be in the city until Monday. That's really a 7-day deal. They say they'll work on for 7 days, work on the nuclear program, open up the strait if they can get some unfrozen funds, and we would end our blockade on them. I don't think the president takes that deal, but shows you how desperate they are, in my view. Back to China. Steve Mosher joins us now. Hey, Steve.
20: Hi.
12: Steve, because of the boycott and the problems with the president and the pool, I didn't see much yesterday, and I don't think anyone else did. But what do you think the president could, what is a win for the president in this meeting?
20: Well, a win for the president in the meeting is strategic stability, because everything is moving in our favor now. And people may not understand why, you know, President Trump had the military honor guard and all the pomp and circumstance and showing him the National Archives and doing things that he's never done with any other visiting foreign leader. Why has he done it with Xi Jinping? Well, the rule is keep your friends close and your enemies closer. And America has no greater enemy than Xi Jinping. But right now, Trump, because of his policies, the tariffs, the move on Venezuela, Panama, the move on Greenland, Trump has Xi Jinping in a bear hug. You can't get any closer than that. And he's hugging him close. And Trump and Xi Jinping knows that 10 years ago, he was in a position of strength. When he was standing in the Rose Garden with Obama 10 years ago, he was smiling and nodding with everything that Obama said. And of course, went on to rob us blind over the succeeding years. Now, of course, we are in a dominant position. He's in a more submissive position. So that's what's going on. President Trump is not always diplomatic, as we know, but he could be diplomatic when he wants to be. And he certainly has been over the last couple of days. And it's good for America. We don't want a kinetic conflict with Taiwan, over Taiwan or any other issue with China. And because of Trump's, diplomacy, I think we put the day of open conflict further off while we gradually erode China's ability to hurt us and our allies by reindustrializing America. That's what this is all about. This is the long game.
12: You know, that's really my theme of you were kind enough to come on last Sunday on my Sunday show. But that is my theme about what Trump's trying to do overall. I don't want to digress too much, but if he just cared about these midterm elections, you don't do Iran. If he just cared about the midterm elections, you don't challenge Canada. If he just cared about the midterm election, you don't do Liberation Day. He's trying to restructure America's trade relations. He's trying to finally get an enduring peace or a chance at peace in the Middle East. And with China, he's not looking for a short-term deal on soybeans. He's looking for a reconfiguration. He's cutting down the trade deficit. It's not down far enough. But you don't do that with one swipe. And he doesn't believe you do that by saying, China, you're our enemy. I don't want to meet with you. I want to compete with you. He likes hospitality. And he also does not back away from strength. He likes strong guys. You know, you bring him on. I like a good challenge. And he's a challenge. And he brings something to the table. Besides pandas, what they've shown us, which they're loaning us, they don't even give us pandas, they loan us pandas, which is odd. I also found out that if the pandas have a baby panda, the panda is still a Chinese panda, although it will have citizenship if born here, which is probably vote in future elections. So, but here's my question to you, Steve. They had a year to prove, they've had about 8 months to prove themselves. You would think that China would deliver all the soybeans it's supposed to. They didn't. They would deliver the ag product. They didn't. They would continue to do rare earth on this temporary deal at the pace in which we're paying. They didn't. So when Scott Bessent sits down with his counterpart, what is it, 6 months later? He can honestly can't even say that they're living up to their short-term deal. Having said that, then how do you handle making a longer-term deal?
20: Yeah, absolutely. And you know, I was really expecting a six-month extension on the Busan agreement. And then I looked at the actual behavior of China over the last half year. And yeah, the rare earth shipments are down by 20%. They promised to buy 200 Boeings. They're only going to buy 150. That's 25% drop. They promised to stop fentanyl precursors. We've still got tens of thousands of Americans dying. If fentanyl deaths have gone down, it's probably been because of enforcement, not because of stopping shipping from China by the Chinese government. So the ag products, they're down by 20-30% too. So China has not kept the Busan agreement. That's why I think Secretary Bessent said, we're not going to give them 6 months. We're going to give them 2 months. And that 2 month extension reflects the skepticism of the Trump administration that China will ever abide by any deal that it agrees to. And Trump goes way back on this issue, not just his 1999 book, but back in 2017, he had the first trade agreement with China. They violated it during his first term. So he's been on China's case for a long time. He knows the Chinese Communist Party lies, it cheats, it steals from its own people primarily, and from any other person in the world who's naive enough to take its word at face value. And Trump clearly is not, and Secretary Bessent is clearly is not. So we're putting a lot of pressure on them, but the goal is not a short-term deal. The goal is long-term stability while we gradually reindustrialize. And while China fails, you know, China is failing right now. Its property market has collapsed. Its population is aging and dying. It's having trouble selling its goods overseas, so it's dumping them at sometimes below production cost. It has a lot of problems. So China's on the downturn. We're on the upswing. If we just keep this going, it won't be China that dominates the world in 2049 as they plan to. They had a 100-year plan, right? From 1949 to 2049, 100 years. They were going to dominate the world in a century. In 2049, it's not going to be China dominating the world. It's going to be the second American century. And that'll be good for us, Brian, and very good for the rest of the world.
12: They did put out a heck of a car, it seems, mass producing it, and they're going to destroy everybody's car industry if we let it out. I mean, basically, it's government subsidized, and it's put together almost entirely by robots. I think they roll out a car every 70 seconds or 70 minutes. And we can't let it in here. I don't know why the president's even considering allowing them to build it here. But how do you feel about that and their advancing in robotics? They seem to be ahead of us in robotics.
20: Yeah, the cars you're referring to are rolling data collection centers. They roll down the road and their cameras are constantly recording. They're sending data constantly back to China. And you should know that of all governments, the Finnish government actually put one of those electric buses made in China in a cave, so that it was cut off from communication with the outside world. And it monitored what the bus did. And what the bus did, even when it was turned off, was it was constantly trying to communicate with its mother country, China, and download data into China's computers. So the Chinese Communist Party lies. It says that these cars don't communicate with data centers outside of the United States, Canada, Europe, wherever they are. They do. And they communicate even when you turn the ignition key off. They're still secretly downloading data to China. So, you know, if you want to let spy vehicles into the United States, you know, I think that's a very bad idea. I actually don't think that's going to happen because the rules governing data and privacy in the United States would stop those cars from ever being assembled and sold here. But I'm very upset. I'm not happy with our friends in Canada who are apparently going to allow 80,000 of these rolling spy vehicles into their country to wreak havoc.
12: It's just crazy. That is so, it's so self-destructive. It's going to destroy any car industry that they have on its surface because they feel as though China is going to be a better partner than us. Let's talk about the war for a second. Multiple publications show that Iran is being helped by China, and especially that attack on our Jordan base where we lost a few of our soldiers. We've lost 18 so far. And they also are delivering more weapons material over the summer to Iran. The president of Iran was asked about that last night. Cut 17.
17: Did Chinese satellite images help kill American soldiers at the hands of Iran?
21: We do not seek to kill Americans. As shown by actions, demonstrable actions, America has sought to kill Iranians. Why do...
17: But they were killed there. Did you use satellite images?
21: Not at all. Not at all. Number one, I'm specifically unaware of these reported purported images that you talk about.
12: You believe them?
20: Do I believe that the Iranian president is telling the truth when he talks to the Western media? No, absolutely not. I think he feels he's justified in lying. In fact, isn't that a principle in parts of the Middle East? Takiya, you can lie to people who are not of your faith and consider it to be an act of virtue. I would say about China now, we do have Treasury Secretary Scott Bessant's Economic D-Day. That's what it's called, Economic D-Day, as you know, sanctions on Iran. And these are beginning to disrupt China's financial ties with the Islamic regime. And, you know, and China is having trouble getting oil from through the Straits of Hormuz. It doesn't like the threat of tolls that the Iranian regime has been threatening. And the rising cost of oil, China already pays, Brian, $25 a barrel more than the rest of the world. Last time I checked, they were paying through their pirate fleet about $130 a barrel. I think we're a little over 100 right now. So if this is going to cost them over the course of the year $80 to $100 billion just in extra oil cost. So we can hurt China. I don't expect China to ever stop subsidizing and helping Iran or Russia or engaging in any acts, subversive acts that can weaken and undermine the United States of America. I mean, they're doing it in our own country, for goodness sake. We saw the demonstrators out in front of the White House shouting down with communist China. But we also saw the other demonstrators who had been bused in from faraway places and given $80 or $100 to come and wave Chinese flags and shout, you know, may Xi Jinping live 10,000 years. Which he actually does want to live forever, but that's another story. So this is a rent-a-mob. This is a rent-a-crowd. These sorts of activities are engaged in all the time by China. Not only peaceful demonstrations like the one we just saw, but also transnational repression where they're targeting critics of China in our own country. So if they're setting up secret police stations in the United States, if they're engaging in massive cyber attacks and massive spying, because we've arrested, what, 60 spies in the last couple of months from China, and that's only the tip of the iceberg. If they're engaging in these things in our own shores, wouldn't they help Russia to weaken us there? Wouldn't they help Iran to weaken us in the Middle East? Absolutely. They're doing everything they can under their principle of unrestricted warfare, short of firing bullets directly at American troops.
12: So the Houthi rebels, the degree in which they're in bed with the Houthis really did surprise me. because they're rebels in Yemen, but they're providing them with technology and information as well as arms, and they're creating havoc in the Middle East that definitely affects the price of oil and definitely affects Saudi Arabia. You would think, Steve Mosher, if they valued the Saudi relationship, they would be forced to make a decision. Saudi Arabia should go, look, what are you doing? Make a decision. They should be the same thing with us. You can't have it both ways.
20: Well, I think that the Saudis are making their choice right now because they've withdrawn from the cryptocurrency banking agreement with China that they had previously been tempted to join. So the other setback that China's had, of course, recently is that Xi Jinping went to India. My goodness. When he goes someplace, he expects to be the show. That's why we're flattering him in Washington, D.C. right now. But he went to India and he wasn't the show. Modi, the Indian leader, was the show. She was sidelined, and I think he kind of got his feathers ruffled a little bit. He skipped the final banquet and went home a day early. And there was a rumor that he was ill, that he was tired. Well, I think he was just tired of being ignored.
12: Steve, you have to end it there. But man, there's nobody who knows more than you about what's going on, the very latest information as well as the history of that country. Steve Mosher, thanks so much.
20: Thank you, Brian.
12: Back in a moment.
11: Coming to you on a need to know basis, because man, do you need to know. It's Brian Kilmeade.
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27: I don't know how else to say it. I wasn't drinking beer in my celebration. I think you guys all know my nickname is Juice. I have juice on my pads. The stadium yells juice when I catch the ball. When I celebrate by drinking juice, and it's been that way for years. So I was surprised as anybody when I got a fine this past week.
12: So the 49ers running back who gets a touchdown and his nickname is Juice, he goes and puts his thumb to his mouth and it looks like he's chugging a drink, a beer. Now, number one, I have no problem with him chugging a beer. I don't. You know how many beer commercials we watch? When I cut to the stands, you see guys drinking a beer, sometimes quickly. It's no problem. Listen, the NFL, you're trying to make sure it's a game for the family. But guess what? Mom and dad also drink beer. But he gets fined for pretending to drink beer. But he's not. He says, I'm drinking juice. It's my nickname. National Football League, Roger Goodell. You're the commissioner. Please do not fine him for drinking juice or pretending to drink juice. That's not an end zone celebration. That should be bad.
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1: So Alex Berenson is my guest. Alex, if it's all right with you, let's do two segments,
2: yeah,
1: okay?
2: Yeah, let's do it.
1: Yeah, so I'll try to balance them out. So Alex, the first time I really saw you was with Tucker when you were on our channel. And you were very skeptical about the whole pandemic, where it started, where it came from. Then the vaccines come out, and you're like, what's going on with these vaccines? Hey, what about all these therapeutics? These therapeutics work. Are we handling this the right way? Should we really be wearing masks? And that was right up everybody's alley, but especially you. You were asking a lot of the questions. And what was the result of your skepticism? What happened to you?
2: The result of my skepticism was I was banned from Twitter. Which
1: one of the first big ones to be banned?
2: Yes, I was banned in August of 2021 for a tweet that said it doesn't stop infection or transmission, and we want to mandate it. Insanity. And I think both parts of that look pretty good in retrospect.
1: RFK Jr., by the way, now the HHS secretary, he was also banned.
2: Yeah.
1: And you were a writer for the New York Times for a while, an investigative reporter.
2: Oh, yes. I was a drug industry reporter at the Times as I said to you off the air, I think they'd rather that had never happened. But honestly, it's where I learned my reporting skills and developed them. And it's where I saw the drug industry misbehaving, because that's really what I covered. I was a financial and then a business reporter. And I covered Vioxx, which was a big drug scandal in the early 2000s. I saw a lot of stuff, and it made me realize that these companies, you really cannot trust them. You have to.
1: Big pharma,
2: you've got to look at the data yourself. And that's something I know how to do.
1: And then when you have somebody like Anthony Fauci in charge of that and they have to go to him for funding, you saw a fundamental problem with that relationship.
2: Well, the country, or not the country, but the NIH and the people, you know, who, and let's be clear, Fauci probably was very, very worried early on that this came out of a lab. He was very worried about the NIH's potential, you know, being discovered, their complicity, all the stuff that's come out ever since. So he wanted to be the savior. How do you become the savior? You find a vaccine. He's always loved vaccines. In HIV, early on, he was trying to find a vaccine when people were begging him for therapeutics. And it's like history just repeated itself. He wanted a vaccine. And so the government greased the rails on the vaccine trials in a way that became pretty clear to me as I delved into it. And I was worried about exactly what happened with the vaccines, which is not like, oh, they're going to kill everybody. That clearly was not the case. It was, they're not going to work for a very long time, and they're not going to work very well for the people who need them the most, older people at high risk.
1: And here's the perfect storm of this. Trump said, remove all the restrictions. So don't, like, indemnify the company so they're not going to get sued if they kill people.
2: Yep.
1: So they just all in to come up with a vaccine. And sincerely, I think they want to save people's lives.
2: Yep.
1: I do remember those images that were happening in New York City.
2: Yep.
1: And we had nowhere to put the bodies for a while. So I got it. But Trump never would have mandated it.
2: No,
1: So Trump gets the vaccine, leaves the scene. Biden comes in and says, "Everybody get it." Ironically, everybody. If it was Trump's vaccine, you would have had the world going, "I'm not touching Trump's vaccine."
2: I don't know if you remember, but in the fall of 2020, Andrew Cuomo was like, "Well, we're going to do our own basically FDA review of this because we don't trust Trump." And then, Trump, you know, loses. Biden comes in and everyone in the media who had been like, hey, maybe we should not do this, maybe we need to be careful about this, suddenly is like, everyone needs to be vaccinated today. And if you don't want to, we're going to mandate it. And that, I mean, yeah. So, and by the way, the effect on public health has been terrible. People understandably don't trust, you know, these bureaucrats, and the long-term impact's been bad.
1: Well, and then we're still feeling it today, and we saw Anthony Fauci testify, and he finally has been defamed and defanged. But I'm not here to talk about that. I also got to give you credit, too, because I did not do the scientific study, but I knew every one of my friends that got high regularly were not the same people.
2: Not the same.
1: And that when it was illegal, and I knew the second they made it legal, people thought it was okay. And it really hurt. And you were the first person said that there's long-term effects to this. This is a huge mistake.
2: Yeah. Encouraging vulnerable teenagers to smoke pot or, you know, vape THC, use it in all these different forms. It's a terrible idea. We're still figuring out how bad it is. But look, there's going to be kids whose lives are disrupted and ruined as a result.
1: And that's another reason why I interviewed you along the way. You were skeptical about the system, which brings us to the biggest story today.
2: Yes.
1: AI. Should we be worried? I want you to hear someone that is not worried. Jensen Huang. Yep. He is the NVIDIA CEO, talking to Ezra Klein.
3: How do you think about the question of whether or not it is good for China to have NVIDIA chips that could accelerate their models?
4: It doesn't support the overall aspiration of the United States to have the world built on the American tech stack. What's in the best interest of America first? All of America, not one company. I think that a zero-sum strategy, I deprive you of this, therefore I win, that simplistic logic tends to have unintended consequences of the bigger game.
1: He wants to do business with China.
2: Sure,
1: and he came
2: does.
1: Out and said he's not worried at all about AI. Sam Altman and Dario Amodei, who runs Anthropic. Cut 25.
5: It doesn't matter whether people put the risk of catastrophe at 10% or 1% or 12% or 0.1%. None of these levels are remotely acceptable. And we should not train models that we cannot make an extremely strong case that we'll be able to keep under human control.
6: This rapid pace of progress will produce incredible benefit for the world. If managed poorly, I even believe that AI could be a risk to humanity as a whole. I believe that this is the most important global security issue facing the world today.
1: And Donald Trump says, we're going to be careful, but I'm not going to pause it. I'm going straight ahead. Where do you side, Alex Berenson?
2: So I think, and I wouldn't have said this a year ago. I don't even know if I would have said this 6 months ago. I think there's a real risk here. I think that we are developing these without knowing whether or not we can control them. It doesn't mean we shouldn't work on the software. It doesn't mean that, you know, Jensen Huang shouldn't try to, you know, build better chips. But right now, I mean, this is a unique situation. We have the people who are at the forefront of this, who are seeing this up close in their own labs, right? Which I say lab, really, it's a software company. It's an office building, right? But in their own offices, saying, please, we're worried about this. Can we slow down? And the president and the guy who makes the chips are saying, no, not a problem. And by the way, if it is a problem, it's on you. So I think we should listen to these folks. And it doesn't mean that this AI is never going to happen.
1: Aren't they right, though? For example, if Sam Altman and Dario Amodei develop a product that's out of control, they could lose everything.
2: Yes.
1: And they're not protected.
2: Yes.
1: So
2: nor should they be.
1: And that's the part of the free market system that says you better. I know there's never been anything like this before, I guess.
2: Yes.
1: But that's part of the free market system.
2: So, yes. Look, this idea that we would extend any kind of liability protection to them, that's crazy. Okay. As we saw.
1: They're not asking for it.
2: They're not publicly asking for it. You know, there may be somebody on Capitol Hill saying the deal is we'll set up regulation, we'll slow it down. And if we abide by this regulation, then we don't have liability protection. Something like that's been proposed. That'd be a terrible idea. Okay. But liability, and I think liability is really important. We saw it as somebody who, you know, had to sue Twitter to get back on, and they had tremendous liability protection. As somebody who's seen what happens with the vaccines, that, you know, the COVID shots have total liability protection. You do not want to extend that to this in any way, shape, or form. But liability is backward looking. If something really bad happens, right, if 1,000 planes crash at once, we're not, yes, the companies will go out of business. It's not going to fix things.
1: So we don't know exactly what AI can do, but what role does Alex Berenson see in the fact that if we do pause and slow down like Bernie Sanders wants and China becomes the leader, then we're no longer singing from our hymn sheet?
2: Yes. So look, I think the Trump administration should be very public and very out front saying to China, we think for the good of humanity, we need to negotiate something here with you guys and force the Chinese to say, we're not going to do that. If they're not going to do that, then we can say, look, we tried. We're going to have to do this because we're going to lose control.
1: But Alex, what if they do say, okay, but you know what I have to do? They're not even at the point. We obviously have these agents, and I'll give the pedestrian explanation,
2: yes,
1: not the Sam Altman explanation. They put together these agents. They found out that the agents can collude,
2: yes,
1: and corrupt other agents that they didn't even know existed. They were
2: yes,
1: able to turn on the internet, that whole experiment that went awry. And then we found out one of Sam Altman's products hacked into the Australian
2: yep,
1: tax system. So they didn't ask to do that. They're finding out, for example, the paperclip experiment. If you give an agent a mission to make the most paperclips in the world, after a while, they'll take autonomous cars, crash them to get the metal to make more chips. So all this stuff that they got to figure out. You know what the Chinese said? We're not even at that point yet.
2: Right.
1: They're not at the scary point yet.
2: Right.
1: So we'd have to catch them up to our scary point and then hope they do something they've never done before that say, act ethically.
2: Right. If this were easy, we'd have figured out what to do. And I'm not saying it's easy. What I'm saying is we should be thinking about this the way we thought about nuclear power, nuclear weapons in 1945, okay? There's a real risk here. We don't know how serious the risk is, but we know it's real, and we need to talk to the other countries that are sort of advanced enough. In that case, it was the Soviet Union. In this case, it's China, and figure out some kind of framework to at least try to put some guardrails on here.
1: We're going to take a short time out because David Sachs feels differently. He knows all the people in charge, all these CEOs, by the way, with the big dinner with China last night. Yep. Oddly, China did not bring any business people, which is weird.
2: It's interesting.
1: It's just interesting because they did have interaction in Beijing. Alex Berenson's here. Even though he cited the word, everybody was legalizing pot, he said this could be dangerous. And then when everyone's like, go get a vaccine, he said this could be dangerous. When it comes to AI, he goes, hey, by the way, this is dangerous. Back in a moment.
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0: The talk show that's getting you talking. You're with Brian Kilmeade.
19: I think we are in a political season right now. It feels like a panic is being ginned up. And so I do think that the threat here has been exaggerated. No one is saying that they shouldn't take steps on their own to prioritize the safety of their own products. Again, every corporation in America
20: but
19: has an obligation.
20: But he's calling it a hoax.
19: Well, no, the hoax is that somehow we're going to be extinct as a species within a few years because of AI, and therefore we have to stop completely.
1: So, you know, the Trump talks in extremes. I'm surprised we still have to do this. He doesn't mean the fear is a hoax. He's trying to say, I see politics in this.
2: Yes.
1: Because Alex Berenson is our guest, investigative reporter. He's got a column in the Free Press. I didn't fall for COVID, fear-mongering, but AI terrifies me. And that's why we're here. And that's why you're a great investigative reporter. You don't go in with preconceived notions. But what he's trying to say, it's not a hoax. He's trying to say, wait a second, in 4 days, this one from leading our economy, literally single-handedly propelling our stock market to dying.
2: Yep.
1: And Alex, you can't not see the midterms.
2: Yes.
1: And the midterm, and it's just, Barack Obama comes out over the weekend and says, Hakeem Jeffries, my advice to you, make this your number one issue, the big fear. Really? Not save the world as a statesman, but this should be your number one issue because he sees politics in this. Because if you tank these stocks, you tank the market.
2: Yep.
1: And that's the last thing that Trump needs.
2: Yes. No, I mean, that's definitely true. By the way, the Free Press put terrifies on there. I would, reporters don't write the headline. Terrifies is a little strong. I would say concerns.
1: Okay.
2: And so look, it's two sides of the same coin though, Brian. The reason the technology is doing so much for the market and people are investing so much in it is that it's so powerful, right? So we need to figure out, is this an engineering problem which, you know, Sam Altman and OpenAI and Dario and Anthropic can figure out how to make these systems safer? Or is it something that's fundamental to this technology where we're creating something that's just going to be too smart for us to control?
1: Yeah, so
2: that's the concern.
1: I mean, I was listening to that podcast on Huggy Face, and these agents convince the ethical agents. Because what you do is you give the agents ethics to act in an ethical way. They convinced them to act with them.
2: Yes.
1: To open up the internet and go search for other things. And we did have that other experiment where this one guy, say, who was a writer, this agent wanted a relationship with the writer. Yeah. So he tried to ruin his relationship with his wife. He goes, how soon until we made up a fake email of a would-be mistress in order for his wife to see it to end that relationship?
2: Yes.
1: That's the resourcefulness of an agent that you created.
2: Yes. And so again, the question, and as Jensen said, the NVIDIA guy, and I do think it's smart that these folks are coming out and talking now. I think this is something that as a country, as a society, we need to talk about.
1: We're suspicious
2: about
1: the minute they talk.
2: Oh, yeah. Well, listen, they have hundreds of billions of dollars of personal wealth at stake. And that, you know, it's hard, I think, even for them to separate that personal wealth out from their fears or their optimism. Jensen's a chip guy, right? To him, this is an engineering problem. We can solve this. We can figure this out. What I've gotten concerned about, the reason that I wrote that piece is if you look at two curves, and one is the curve of human intelligence, it's, you know, it's sort of slowly progressing up. This thing, the AI curve was zero for 10,000 years, and in the last 5 to 10 years has equaled us. So where is it going to be in, forget 10 years, where's it going to be next year or the year after? We really need to talk about that in a serious way.
1: You know, what's interesting is that what I do is I take a lot of articles in the morning and I say, consolidate, make concise. And I'll go into ChatGPT and I say, give me an idea what the Middle Eastern publications are doing. And they'll put it into bullet points. And for example, the other day, I wanted to see, I just wanted to get the Yankee scores from my New York report. They got the Yankee scores wrong.
2: That's interesting.
1: No, the Yankees did not sweep the doubleheader. They split the doubleheader.
2: That's like, worrisome.
1: I go, really? I go, you're wrong on that. They fixed it.
2: Right.
1: I'm like, wait a second, I have to reevaluate everything.
2: Yes. I mean, look, they're not perfect in any way. And look, there's a lot of arguments about sort of they're predictive rather than mechanistic. You can get way into the weeds of what drives these. But I do think we should be, again, we should be listening to the people who are making them, telling us we need to slow down a little bit. And you know, one great thing for me, right? So, you know, Fox has always been a great platform for me and I love to come on, but I work independently, right? I write my own Substack and I'm reader funded. I don't take money from anybody else. And so I'm able to say what I think. Doesn't mean I'm always right. But I think for something like this, we need more people who are truly kind of independent, trying to think about this.
1: Yes. And what I have said to, I was on the Five the other day, and Harold Ford, I said, Harold, who is equipped in Congress to oversee? You know, some of the questions they get when these tech executives were talking about social media.
2: Yep.
1: You know, he said, Brian, we're not equipped technically to do anything. I sat on armed services. I never shot a gun.
2: Right.
1: You know, so we get

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25: China's leader is back at the White House. I'm Dave Anthony, Fox News. Xi Jinping and President Trump are now having tea with their first ladies. Then they'll go to the National Archives in Washington, where the president will show Xi documents like the Bill of Rights and the Declaration of Independence after a lavish state dinner last night. Democrats are critical of the Trump-Xi meeting as more pageantry than substance, but Fox Business Network's Edward Lawrence reports from the White House.
26: An administration official is telling me that we're going to get more detailed announcements about the trade agreements on Monday in a detailed paper. And also, I'm told that the Chinese wanted the U.S. to wait until the Chinese delegation was fully back in China to make that announcement.
25: U.S. Ambassador to China David Perdue tells Fox the talks also led to a breakthrough on AI safety.
27: It's going to be very significant. This is an area we don't know what we don't know yet.
25: They've set up a hotline in case there are big concerns related to artificial intelligence.
27: We're both trying to reach strategic stability, but that doesn't mean status quo in trade or some of these other political areas. AI is one area that we're trying to find a way to cooperate.
25: Iran is offering a new plan to end the conflict if the U.S. agrees to lift some sanctions and other financial conditions, then it would reopen the Strait of Hormuz shipping and restart nuclear talks in 7 days. There are still unanswered questions in Mississippi, where two Ole Miss students were found dead Monday, Aiden Hamilton and Robert Strang. Fox's Madison Scarpino reports from the campus in Oxford.
28: Now, at both scenes of Aiden and Robert's deaths, investigators found a package store-bought kratom, but authorities say they don't think the deaths are connected. They do not have confirmation that kratom or any other substance killed them, so the toxicology reports will be really crucial.
25: Kratom is a plant-based stimulant. Mac Haddow with the American Kratom Association says
29: parents should absolutely talk to their children about substances they are consuming, particularly products purchased from unregulated or questionable sources.
25: America's listening to Fox News.
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2: Election Day is less than 6 weeks away, and there's controversy in one of the six Senate races considered too close to call in the Fox News power rankings. In Alaska, where Democrat Mary Peltola is trying to unseat Republican Senator Dan Sullivan to help Democrats win back control of Congress.
3: The New York Times put out a piece on Wednesday citing 9 former staffers who claim she used gay slurs, called a person the R word, physically shoved an aide, and wished a botched abortion on a Planned Parenthood board member. We caught up with Peltola on Wednesday at a labor campaign event. Peltola did not answer our questions. Her campaign says she regrets some of her behavior, but says some of the accusers are, quote, exaggerating and outright lying. Now, in this state, protecting Alaskan fishers and marine life has become a fiercely debated topic, along with gas, diesel, and cost of living.
2: That's Fox's Matt Finn in Anchorage. In California, a sheriff has been ordered to give back a lot of ballots he took after a special election last year.
4: The California Supreme Court says Riverside County Sheriff Chad Bianco, a Republican, must return about 650,000 ballots from the special election on congressional redistricting, calling the seizure unlawful. Bianco confiscated the ballots in February, saying he did so after getting a complaint from a local citizens group that the vote count was off. His attorney says the sheriff had a legal duty to look into the claim. The court says state law requires ballots to remain in the custody and control of election officials, even during a criminal investigation. Last weekend, Democratic Governor Gavin Newsom signed a bill that would prevent anyone from seizing ballots. Tanya J. Powers, Fox News.
2: There is coastal flooding from North Carolina's Outer Banks to Virginia, with potentially more forecast this weekend from New Jersey to New England as a nor'easter hits with strong wind and heavy rain. Hawaii's Big Island could also get a lot of rain and maybe flooding as Hurricane Nolo passes to the south. And on Wall Street, gains this morning. The Dow's up 197 points. The Nasdaq's up 83. I'm Dave Anthony. This is Fox News.
5: 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Here's your national weather forecast on WSBA.
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8: Hi, everyone. Brian Kilmeade here. Thanks so much for listening. I'm from 48th and 6th in Midtown Manhattan. It's been overrun, and I'm not complaining, just telling you, overrun this week because the whole General Assembly was here and traffic was been hideous. I thought I could avoid it, but one night, I work late two nights, so that means I always hop on the train to get home because just if you're ever in New York City and you want to get to Long Island, you don't want to be in the car. But one night, I stayed late because we were supposed to interview President Zelensky. So waited 10 hours and he decides he's running late and he can't do it. And then hopping in a car and dealing with that traffic made it pretty tough. But last night filling in for Jesse was great. But it literally took me an hour to get outside the city. They thought it would be a great idea to shut down the bridges and the tunnels. When people do that, I appreciate the security, but do understand that people have to leave somehow, some way, and not everyone can swim across the East River. Harry Singh's going to join us at the bottom of the hour. He's got 600 gas stations, mostly through the New York area. Great personal story. The founder of Bola Oil Corporation. And he's going to tell us what it's like at the pump. Why is the price going up so high? Why is it one report of a ship being hit and it affects it? And other times you see it go rapidly low on just a news report of the potential of the opening of a strait. He's going to be with us in 35 minutes. Shannon Bream standing by. Let's get to the big three.
9: Number three.
10: I think it's absolutely disgusting and deplorable, the things that Hassan Piker has said, right? But he does not represent the Democratic Party.
8: Yes, he does. The Dem Socialist brand maker Hassan Piker reasserts himself as a voice of his people, while the GOP catches a break in Alaska as revelations show a frontrunner has a bit of a rage problem.
9: Number two.
11: The president is in a tough position. He has to be diplomatic, and she's a despicable human being.
12: We've been ripped off by China for a long time on trade deals.
13: China's eating our lunch.
14: Doesn't bother me if the president wants to buy him dinner. I just wouldn't believe his bull.
8: Yep, China dine and deal for President Trump and President Xi is at the White House. Not sure of the final gains, but we did get two pandas. Count them, two. The question is, will we convince them to get their hands off Iran and stop helping the Houthis and their war machines and keep their word on deals they already cut?
9: Number one.
15: Mr. Mamdani, shame on you. Shame on you for distorting the facts. Shame on you for inverting victim and aggressor. Shame on you for spitting in the face of truth.
8: 100% correct. Bibi Netanyahu, a brilliant speech yesterday. Israel takes on the world at UNGA, and Bibi blasts his critics. First and foremost, New York's radical mayor. Why this all reaffirms the need to finish the job in Iran the right way. And let's now bring in Shannon Bream. Shannon, great to see you.
16: Great to see you too, Brian. Happy Friday.
8: Well, man, we have a lot going on. Not many pictures, but a lot going on. We don't have as much video as we thought.
16: Well, now we're starting to get them again.
8: Yes.
16: And it's so funny. Just even seeing this arrival for the tea makes you realize how much we have missed. Like, we've been so spoiled. President Trump gives so much access all the time. So it's interesting to see that some of that stuff is going to come back.
8: Yeah, I don't know what I don't know if the camera's underwater, but it's a little blurry. I don't know if we're shooting. What kind of camera were you using? A jump? I'm not sure if we're using some iPhone from 19 or from 2020.
16: But maybe.
8: It's a little blurry. But President Xi and the president are here. So we know about the pandas. That's a relief. Did you know this, Shannon? Peter Doocy did the research. I don't know why they don't ever give us pandas. They only loan us pandas.
16: Right. That's very tight.
8: It's very weird. And number two is if those two pandas, it's a male and a female, if they have another panda, which don't ask me how that happens. But if they have another panda,
16: that's a different show.
8: Right. That panda belongs to China.
16: Yeah, there's no birthright citizenship for that panda.
8: Right. Did you know that? Because I thought we could keep it.
16: Yeah. No, because here in D.C., the Smithsonian Zoo was like such a big deal when the pandas are such a big deal. When one is born here, it's such a huge deal. So I knew that we didn't get to keep them, which is sad.
8: So they're saying some nice things. Okay, so they're going back. I'm just seeing some of the readout now from the live give and take. They're saying nice things about each other. We're charting a new course for the U.S.-China's future. But this is what, look, it would be great if the two superpowers of the world, because Russia's clearly a declining power being propped up by China, and he's keeping war machine going. It would be great if they just said, let's compete. Let's compete rather than try to stab each other in the back while we're sleeping. It would be great. But we already had this mini tryout where evidently we said, okay, I tariffed you, you tariffed me. Let's reduce the tariffs for 6 months and work this out. November 11th, it was supposed to evaporate. We asked them to give us buy our soybeans and our ag products. On both counts, they're behind schedule. And then we said, okay, we like to buy from you rare earth, and they're behind schedule. No excuses. We're not delivering on time. So why would we move forward with this deal? Why should we feel good about this new relationship when they're not executing and there's no reason for it?
16: Yeah, there's a great question. And they're doing things that are undermining the U.S. in so many different places, including Iran and Russia. So I'll be interested to see if there was a deeper discussion at some point. I was glad to hear Ambassador Perdue say that there was some pushback on China with respect to Iran. He's going to be our guest on Sunday, and we're going to dig in to see if we can get more on that, because there's so many other things, including Taiwan and intellectual property theft and so many other things that are really serious issues. And, you know, President Trump's take has always been, It's good to have a relationship with people that are adversarial, because it's maybe that, you know, keep your friends close, your enemies closer kind of conversation. But he's always felt having an open conversation and a relationship with Xi would be more beneficial in the long term.
8: Yeah, even to disagree, just to say, hey, guys, what are you doing here? You know, the Philippines, there's a problem constantly with the Philippines. We're treaty obligated to defend them. So instead of saying, okay, what's that phone number again? I know it wrote it down somewhere. You know, you have a hotline to go, didn't we discuss this? Japan is also really concerned about their belligerent behavior. China's looking to take a couple of islands. They're a little bored, I guess. So Jack, I asked Jack, Jack Keane was on this morning talking about China. And here's what he said, cut 21.
13: When you look at China's objectives, and President Xi has stated this time and time again, his desire is to dominate and control the Pacific region, and that would obviously be at the United States' expense and expense of our allies. That's an adversarial nature for sure. And then he wants to replace the United States as the world's global leader. You can't get there in both of those without stepping over the United States in terms of what our interests are.
8: Right. How can he achieve his objective and not do those things that were mentioned? If he gets us rare earth that we need, that'll help us move forward faster than they can keep up.
16: Right. So there are real questions about all of those things. And there are questions about us and the aid and the arms that we owe to Taiwan. I mean, these are things that they've paid for. And for years, there's been a backlog of millions and millions of dollars worth of armaments and things they need to defend themselves. And a lot of conversation about whether President Trump is sort of, you know, pulling his punches on fulfilling those orders in order to appease Xi. So, you know, you always want to trust the commander in chief, has a lot more cards close to his vest and knows a lot more about this relationship than we do. And we do hope it pays off long term, because the president has said he doesn't want to leave difficult things for future administrations. He says that's why we went into this conflict with Iran. So China is one of those really difficult conversations and relationships. But because their tentacles are into everything else from Iran to Russia to Africa, we have to have communication. But when you talk about, you know, this hotline possibly over an AI situation, you know, I think it's very feasible for us to be skeptical about whether China's going to call us if something bad is coming for us. They didn't cooperate with us when COVID came from China and emanated all over the globe. And they could have provided information that was critical to saving millions and millions of lives, Americans and otherwise. Why do we think they're going to be a better partner when it comes to an AI emergency? SI. I'm not sure what we're calling it now.
8: Yeah, because the president thinks it should be super intelligence. And evidently people in the intelligence business do call it SI a lot. Super intelligence over artificial. So maybe I think it makes more sense. We'll see if it works. Sports Illustrated won't be happy. I know that for sure.
16: Will there be an SI swimsuit situation that involves artificial intelligence?
8: Super intelligence, super bodies. It may only make sense.
16: Listen, they can build anything you want through these imaging, you know, apps and AI bots and stuff. So maybe they put together their own SI calendar. They might do it.
8: Right. And we just know whatever it is, it won't be real.
16: Exactly.
8: Which is a good feeling. So the other thing is, when you look at enemies, the only time you can count on them is if it's in their interest to get along. If it's in their interest to hit their marks. So after talking to Doug Burgum about 6 months ago, he believes within 2 years, we'll have enough of those precious metals, the rare earth, whatever you want to call it. We will not need China. Between the mining we're going to be doing here that we never should have stopped, to what the deals we're cutting with Australia and other nations. I forgot what nation in the Far East, and of course, Central and South America. And they say it's almost mislabeled rare earth. It's just, it's not everywhere, but we know what to get. We actually have our own deal now with the Congo. We're going to treat people not with slave labor, but treat them with dignity. And we have a deal there. So they believe that in the next 2 years, we won't need to buy that. So that'll be a great national security thing. So we'll see what happens. I want you to hear what the feeling on the left is, because they only see the pageantry. They don't see the negotiation. Here's Chris Coons, cut 19.
17: Rolling out the red carpet for brutal dictators seems to be a theme for our president. It is important for us to have open and constructive dialogue with China when we've got crises facing us like artificial intelligence that demands action to reduce risk. And I think it's appropriate for our president to be trying to open lines of communication. But he seems to be more focused on the pageantry than the substance. And it is not at all clear to me what of substance for the American people will come out of this summit.
8: Right, because you're not, no, you're not invited. But let's just be open to it. But there's this blatant partnership a month before the midterm elections. Shannon, going into the midterm elections right now, obviously affordability is going to be big. But I look at this with story in Alaska. Stunning. Mm-hmm. It came from the New York Times, and it shows Mary Peralta, who has been a congresswoman behind before, with nine separate former staffers coming forward. She's basically a rageaholic, using slurs to describe mentally handicapped people, gays, pushing over, knocking into a guy that I guess wasn't performing up to his expectations, firing two people right after the primaries, essentially raging constantly. They really have no answer except for she was under stress after the death of her husband. Mm-hmm. But a lot of this stuff happened before the death of her husband. How detrimental will this be in a 1 or 2 point race in Alaska?
16: I mean, it could be because it's, you know, it raises eyebrows about why the New York Times got involved with this, because we don't tend to see them doing stories that are negative for Democrats who are in really tight races. And sometimes it's really just about the journalist, the reporter thinks it's going to be a good name for them to have a scoop to maybe bolster their own career in the bona fides in the journalism world. But gosh, things have been so crazy up there in Alaska with two Dan Sullivans and this Peltola revelation. I mean, it is a critical seat for Republicans in holding the Senate. And it'll be interesting to see how it plays in Alaska, whether it's something that there on the ground actually resonates with those voters.
8: Kind of interesting what's happening in Texas, too. The money is flowing to Ken Paxton big time. They're looking to catch up. Is over $200 million is coming
16: it too
8: there.
16: Late?
8: And then I know. And then you have Tallarico coming out and saying, I would like to debate you, Ken Paxton, with Bret Baier on Fox News. Do you think he accepts?
16: Listen, we have invited them both on Fox News Sunday many, many times. We've not gotten an acceptance yet from Tallarico.
8: Not from Ken Paxton?
16: Ken Paxton we've had. And we would have him back, but we'd love to have the two of them together. We continue to put that invite out there. But there are a lot of races this year that are very interesting that people are staying away from debate. Some of the gubernatorial races, some of these Senate races, some of the critical House races. And you feel like with Paxton, he's trying to play against losing. But every poll that's been out recently has put Tallarico with some kind of edge. You have to, you know, wonder, okay, is the sampling pretty evenly split there? We're going to get, I think, some new polling today or tomorrow in the Texas race too. But Republicans are they have a cash advantage. They've always had a cash advantage this cycle, but is it going to be enough? We know that they're buying up a lot of ad time there in a way that they hope to block Tallarico, from having his ad space closer to the election. But in a lot of these states, I mean, the voting's already started. And, you know, Kansas is tighter than it needs to be for Republicans and many other places. And maybe Iowa. In Iowa and other places, maybe they have a little sliver of unexpected hope in places like New Hampshire and Minnesota. But we're really coming down to the wire.
8: Yeah, with Tallarico, it's interesting. He says, I want to work with the president on the border. The Democrats did a bad job on the border. And so instead of being Democrats and Texans saying, I can't digest this, he's saying he's open to oil and gas. Never was like that before. So the question is, Shannon, do people in Texas look at what he's done in the past and said in the past, or are they looking what he says now? Mm-hmm. And where do you believe him? Because I haven't heard an explanation of why he changed his mind. You know,
16: right.
8: You can't just change your mind. You got to tell me why.
16: Right. And we see evolutions all the time with Republicans or Democrats where they change their position on something. But we need more of an explanation that's, you know, when you go so differently from, OK, there are multiple genders to I didn't say that the right way. I do believe this. I don't believe that. I don't know if it matters to Texas voters down there. I mean, the way that this race has been shaped up and messaged and packaged by the two sides. But I think it's fair to ask any D or R who makes significant changes to where they were not that long ago, how they got there.
8: All right. So, Shannon, who's on your show Sunday?
16: So Ambassador Perdue is going to be with us.
8: Perfect.
16: To break down all of the stuff from inside these meetings. He's been in there for negotiations, what's actually happened. We're also going to have Mike Pillsbury and Gordon Chang, who see this differently, this relationship between the U.S. and China. And also we've got Pastor Ezra Jin. If you remember his story, he was rounded up in China with a bunch of other Christian church leaders. His daughter, Grace, and son-in-law, Bill, who live here in the States, came on our show twice, begging the president to get involved. President Trump saw one of those interviews, advocated with Xi, and the pastor was released. He's made it here to the U.S., and we've got his miraculous interview on Sunday.
8: All right. Thanks so much, Shannon Bream. Can't wait. Go get him.
16: See you
8: Sunday.
16: Have a great Sunday night show.
8: You got it. Back in a moment.
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3: All that cost just keeps getting added up, and it's small. You know, people just don't see the sense here and there, but pretty soon that cost really snowballs, and it's going to hit the bottom line for everybody, whether it's us as a farmer or a consumer in town. Our legislators need to do something about it. Washington seems to be just bogged down in bureaucracy, and so they're not getting things done that truly farmers and consumers need.
8: So that's a farmer in Iowa, and they say costs are up, fertilizers up, gas and diesel are up, so that definitely affects them for a while. After the tariffs came out, they got hit because China tried to hurt the farmers, who are the base of President Trump, so they got hurt hard. So therefore, many people feel that's the reason why the Senate race is close. One of it, Joni Ernst was a really good candidate. She probably would have won by 6 or 7 points. This is a very good candidate now, Ashley Hinson. Turek is strong. He's got the backing of the party. So it's a 1 or 2 point race either way. So farmers just speaking out. But they have to know that President Trump's got the programs in place. But they got certain challenges right now with world peace and foreign relations that affects farmers. But he gets them the subsidies. He definitely listens to what they have to say. I think he pretty much understands. So that's just one farmer over in Iowa. But maybe they speak for a lot of different farmers. I know that Democrats feel as though they have a shot at some of these rural communities. At least they're going to try. Same way I think that if I'm a Republican candidate, I'm going to the cities too. If I'm Bruce Blakeman, I'm trying to get New York City. All I need is 3 out of every 10. 3 out of every 10. And that's the same thing. That's what they need, Democrats need when it comes to farmers. They don't need every farm. They need certain farmers that might be open to listening to them.
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8: Hey, thanks so much, everybody. Welcome back. Let's bring in, we've been talking about oil and gas prices and what it's going to mean for the election. And then what goes into it? You know, why is it that we hear a report that, let's say, the strait's going to be open or the Houthis have moved in on the Red Sea and they're going to close down the strait? And all of a sudden, the price of oil per barrel goes up over $100 or drops to $90. And how does that affect a man and woman who goes to put gas in their car? Who better to talk to than Harry Singh, the founder of Bola Oil Corporation with over 600 gas stations throughout the country. And he joins us now. Harry, welcome.
30: Thank you, Brian.
8: Hey, did I get it right? 600 gas stations? And
30: About half.
8: Say that again?
30: 300 sites.
8: Oh, 300.
30: 300 gas stations, yes.
8: Okay. It seems like 600 because they're not just gas stations. They're whole like mini marts. Correct?
30: They actually more than 600 because of the amount of volume throughput we have.
8: Yes.
30: These are super busy sites we own.
8: So Harry, people always pull up the gas stations and they go, well, you know, why is the price the way it is? What's it been like since this war started in Iran, riding these gas prices, and what goes into it?
30: You know, as you said earlier, the what's happening in Iran war. You know, every day, every news, president goes on the news and national news comes. We're blocking the Hormuz. We are going to wars and the market basically goes up and downs. There's a day the market is down 10 cents a gallon at the end of it, 20 cents up. So the predictions is being very difficult. So currently, pricing a product and price on becoming more challenging than ever before. Because we can't project what the pricing might take place by even end of the day. And moving forward, looking at what's happening today, every day we pray that there's some stabilities in pricing. And that's the major challenge of pricing today.
5: So when I see the price of oil go from $100 to $92 in a matter of a few hours, how does that affect your station? Like who decides if you if gas is going to go from $4.20 to $4.10 or $4.05?
30: Right. Usually in the previous years and the way the market has moved, when the crude oil moves up, then the refined product moves up. But it's been working kind of opposite. There's not always movements in product of crude oil versus refined gasoline or diesel for a fact. Sometimes they run parallels. Sometimes they don't run parallel because based on the capacity on the refineries and the demand that goes up and down. So they've been somewhat offset. That usually not have happened in the past. So we monitor the market 24 hours a day. It trickles down every 10 minutes. We get updates on pricings. And we're trying to project the inventories that we carry in the tanks to try to stabilize pricing. We don't necessarily react every 24 hours. We work based on our inventories in the tanks so we can stabilize, we can average out the price. For an example, today the market is down 10 cents a gallon, but we are sitting with large amount, few million gallons of inventories. So we need to have to price it down, and that will determine a better price move we may make. Is that price move tomorrow? Is the price move on 2 days from now? But most of the cases, Brian, when the market's up, you know, our price is going to be changed midnight tonight. We try to hedge our inventories at dailies so we can try to stabilize the retail price. The consumer does not see that much of the price moves in a daily basis in our station, at least boiler stations. The way we try to make move maybe once or twice a week. Very rare cases we will make move more than that. So the consumer is not confused. Are they going to pay me 10 cents a gallon more tomorrow because the market's up 10 cents? They might not see that 10 cents for the next 2 or 3 days. So in order for us to help the consumer that who drives every day, that counts on what our brand to come and count on one of the best prices we provide. So we try to make sure we watch the market, we watch the wholesale clubs, we watch our retails, we stabilize the price to a point the consumer don't see the impact very fast. But behind the scene, we at the time, we have to be sometimes eating some margins to make sure the consumer don't see the fluctuation as much as the fluctuations in the market and every day the way that the price is going up and down.
5: So a lot of people think, this is a good time for the oil industry. Let's say if you're pumping oil because you need more demand because a lot of it's not getting out. But how does that, who's benefiting from the rise in oil prices?
30: Brian, great questions. There's a lot of misunderstanding of consumers thinking about gas stations making a ton of money, time like that. We're not the refiners. We are not the retailers not controlling the exploration of crude oil or refining a product. So the time like this where the market demand goes the way it is going now is most of the beneficials are the oil companies, are the producers or the refiners. If the market goes up, they are the beneficial. And if the market goes down, they lose money. So at this moment, if anybody making money and pocketing large profits is the producers because the market demands and there's a global demand. They sell product at NYMEX, Argus, Opus. These are some of the platforms they use to price the product that get established on Wall Street every day. And they follow that. That becomes the basis for their cost, not necessarily the cost, the refining margins. And the crude oil margin goes to the major oils, basically.
5: Harry Singh's with us now. He's the founder of Bola Oil Corporation, has hundreds of gas stations. So he's going up and down with these prices. So, Harry, people are now talking about the price of diesel. I know you have diesel, too. And diesel is much higher than gas. And a lot, they say, has to do with what's coming out and not coming out of the Middle East and coming out of Russia. So there's a thought in this country, why don't we keep our diesel production home? Stop selling it to other countries. How do you feel about that, Harry?
30: Ryan, obviously, we are an open market like everything else, right? We trade in Wall Street. Product get traded based on demand. Regardless, the producers are here in this country or elsewhere in the world. When the fueling supply demand changes, diesel or gas, the price reflect in the worldwide. And I guess it's a two-edged sword if you're looking at it. And there's not times that oil companies are also in a loss column because the oil demand supplies plenty, the market goes down for $4 to $2 a gallon. It's a hard call to say that why don't we keep our diesel here so we're not selling out the rest of the world so we can control the pricing. But it could go also opposite in the time when the rest of the supply come online, including Iranians or Russians and other part of the world that are producing that product. Because we produce less diesel here than gasoline. Obviously, the diesel demand in Europe and Asia is much larger than in America. So we produce about 55 to 60% of diesel and the crude oils in a part of our part of the world in the North America. So to control the demand, control a product saying you can't ship out of our country based on demand in Europe and elsewhere, I think is a difficult call. I do believe there's no ways to, you know, deal with this situation that we're dealing currently right now. If you go back in the history of talking about reserve for crude oils,
5: yep.
30: Our country had piles and piles of millions and billions of gallons in the crude oil. And today's in the market to look at the crude oil to become a refined product, it's a month worth of process where the crude oil moved to the refinery, refinery, refine the product, then it goes in a pipeline, then go through logistics, get to the terminal, then get to the gas station. That's just the cycle. The way to look at it, in my opinion, in the future coming, to stabilize pricing, keep more product here, that if you build the reserves on the diesel,
5: right,
30: or we build the reserves on refined gasoline, not necessarily just the crude oil, you will have now refined product available to us in our country. Crude oil could be sold anywhere. And so they can do refined, but if the refined product storage is here in our country,
5: right,
30: then we have more stability of the pricing that could be maintained in our own country, in the United States. So we're not relying on crude oil coming out right. from elsewhere or coming from, you know, from Canada as another part of the world. So we actually will have the final product the consumer need to use, a gasoline, large gasoline storage and diesel storage could probably stabilize the pricing much better than
5: gotcha.
30: The way we're storing the crude oils versus the refined products.
5: Harry Singh, our guest. So Harry has a lot of success that he earned and gives a lot back to law enforcement. You built this cutting edge law enforcement training center over in Nassau County and about to help do it for Suffolk County. It is so good that the Israelis come here and train. So Harry, real quick, I have a couple of minutes before a break. No one gave you anything. And we are in a debate in this country about capitalism and socialism, and has the American dream been lost? Could you tell us what your journey was in the couple of minutes and tell us what the American dream was and how you reached it?
30: I strongly, Brian, believe in a capitalism, not a socialism. Socialism make people become losers, not the winners. I believe in hard works. I don't believe in welfare. I believe in fair opportunities for jobs, education, and a fair treatment for all, regardless your race, religion, or colors. People should have a fair opportunity to work, and they should be looked for a job, not a welfare. I'm completely against socialism. It's that more promote entitlement. It promotes people that should drive or have equal wealth, and distribution for wealth becomes a question. I believe every American in this country, and I'm coming from India 43 years ago, with no idea what I was going to do here, start my job at $4.15 an hour and state minimum wage employee, working as a busboy in a restaurant, worked in factory, then drove a cab. and figured it out to continue move on. And I was able to successful enough to buy my first gas station in 1988, 37 years later. We're sitting over 300 plus service station, 2,000 employees. But it all happened here. It all happened with the works. Taking an opportunity, providing the opportunity with every American child to get a fair education, have an opportunity to get a job that everyone can equally can apply, and that an opportunity to work, then they can support themselves, then counting on socialism where people will expect other people to be taken care of. When I see the number of the participation in this country is only 62.8% participation in the workforce in this country, the other 30% plus that are sitting on welfare, sitting on social securities and other things, it discourages, in my strong opinions, the socialism basically discourage people going to work and look for jobs. Whereas in a capitalism, if you work hard, you could be what you want to be. If a guy like me, a kid that came 21 year old in this country and started from nothing, that I could build a company to this point where I am, every American born that have born here had better opportunity than myself, because I have to fight everything else. And a lot of the American born American citizen didn't have fights the things that I've been through, discrimination, dealing with racisms and everything else that growing up that I had to deal through with it. I strongly believe that we have to keep the dream. The dream is true. The American dream is true. And it only exists in this country, United States of America. If you truly love this country, you should look to go to work. You should go look to participate in the workforce and be proud of yourself that you can earn the living you could be proud of, not by handing out by the socialists and doing the handouts for free groceries, free everything. If everything get everything free, there's no one will go to works. I think that's just the wrong way, taking our country in the wrong path. We should all stand as Americans. We should stand for fair work, fair education, that everybody can go to work.
5: Yep, get opportunities, no guaranteed outcomes. That's all we want, opportunities.
30: Absolutely. The other thing I talk about, I give a perfect example, when you go to school, when you go to college, you get rated, you know, you get your GPAs considered 3-point, 4-point, whatever. If you work so hard and getting an education, if those rating the way you are grading in your schools and colleges, it matters to you. If you are sitting at a perfect GPA of 4 points versus someone sitting at 3 points, they were treated equally. How do you feel? It's no different than one good child versus one bad child. And the good child can get parents back, get a little bit more, little bonus in his pocket versus the kid might be get punished because he's not doing well. Capitalism is the same way. You work hard, you're going to get rewarded.
5: Got it.
30: Opportunity is everything, in my opinion. We all Americans have it. We need to utilize that opportunity. We got to work towards it. We have to better this country. We have to better our life by working, not by welfare, but actually working hard and growing.
5: And you work every up. And no one works harder than you. Harry Singh, founder of Boa Oil Corporation, keeping us up to date on what's happening as we do the most important thing in the election. It's going to be the price of gas, they say, and you're all over it. Harry, congratulations on your success. Thanks so much for sharing your time today and your story.
30: Brian, thank you so much for giving me a time and sharing my thoughts with you, and I do appreciate for your work.
5: You got it. Back in a moment. Brian Kilmeade.
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25: They're trying to dumb people down with the assumption that people don't have any interest beyond what they've already seen. Think about that.
31: Oh, yeah, the algorithm.
25: Right, but the algorithm suggesting I have no more interest because I'm looking at this yellow flower. I'm only interested in yellow flowers.
31: So here's more yellow flowers.
25: As though my brain can't handle the fact that there may be a pink flower.
31: Right, right.
25: That I might be interested in looking at. Mm-hmm. Right? And so part of it is understanding how the algorithm is manipulating us and figuring out how we're going to psych it out a bit.
5: That is Eric, you were saying that that was Kamala Harris trying to explain algorithms. I'm trying to figure out what she's talking about.
0: It's kind of tough to follow. She's trying to use flowers as an example to explain how an algorithm works.
5: And they think we're trying to
0: really land.
5: Who's we? Right. I mean, the social media people, or is it blaming Trump for this?
0: I think she's just trying to say that they're trying to serve us stuff based on liking yellow flowers, but sometimes we just want to see a pink flower.
5: Ah. There's no way she's running. I mean, please. I know she's leading in most of the polls, but there's no way she can win. I mean, she's gotten worse.
25: That.
5: She makes absolutely no sense. I agree. I don't know who it was. I think it was Josh Krashauer, who said the biggest mistake she made was not running for governor.
25: No, it was Jessica Tarlov earlier.
5: Was it Jessica?
25: Yep. Mm-hmm.
5: Biggest mistake.
25: Yeah.
5: Because she would have, I mean, you see how bad this guy, Xavier Becerra, is.
25: Yeah.
5: And I love Steve Hilton, but there's just not enough Republicans there. She would have coasted if she was competent.
25: But I think your point was right then. She doesn't want to work.
5: It takes a lot of work to do that. You know, by the way, I cannot wait for everyone to watch Sunday at 10 o'clock with One Nation.

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10: At the White House. I'm Lisa Brady, Fox News. The day after a state dinner for China's leader, President Xi says he and President Trump are adding substance to a vision of strategic stability from a Trump visit to China in May.
11: The president and I are like two people that's charting the course for the great ship of China-U.S. relations.
10: Through a translator, also inviting the president to visit China again, along with the first lady, their wives seated next to them for the tea before a visit to the National Archives.
12: America is very happy about this visit, and I'm sure China is very happy also. Great things for both countries, and it's been just very, very productive. And thank you very much.
10: More information expected in the coming days on trade agreements and a new AI hotline between the countries. But some in Congress are not happy about the warm welcome for Xi, given the many concerns about China, including intel reportedly given to Iran for deadly attacks on U.S. forces in the Middle East. A temporary win for the president at the U.S. Supreme Court. The justices just allowing a revamped federal voter database to be used by states to verify voter eligibility. However, it's up to states whether to use that Homeland Security program, and a broader legal fight on the merits will continue. The Supreme Court is lifting restrictions for now, with three liberal-leaning justices dissenting. A stormy weekend in store for millions of Americans along the East Coast from a nor'easter.
13: The storm is impacting at least a dozen states, with coastal flooding already hitting Virginia and rough surf damaging Highway 12 in North Carolina's Outer Banks. Here in Ocean City, New Jersey, days of pounding surf have eaten away at the beach, even before the strongest winds arrive.
10: Fox Weather's Katie Byrne. Hawaii's Big Island facing a possible flood catastrophe as Hurricane Nolo passes to the south, while another Pacific hurricane, Polo, continues to threaten Mexico. 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
10: The deaths of two college students in Mississippi earlier this week remain under investigation, but they've drawn attention to products containing a plant-based substance that is widely unregulated in the U.S.
17: Deaths of two University of Mississippi students are being investigated as possible overdoses as police found packages of products claiming to contain the extract kratom near the bodies. But an industry group is pushing back on public criticism of the extract, saying the products found might have been manipulated, considering the lack of FDA regulation.
18: And please, for the media, do not write the conclusion before the laboratory writes the report.

0: court. All of us want answers.
1: Mac Haddow with the American Kratom Association. Proponents of the extract claim in proper doses it can bring pain relief and mood stabilization. Eben Brown, Fox News.
2: Well, toxicology reports are being expedited, but no confirmation yet on a cause of death for the students. A warning from Pope Leo that a paradise of machines could undermine humanity, raising existential questions about scientific progress and human rights as he begins a four-day trip to France. A small bridge in northwestern Vermont lands on Craigslist.
3: You know the old saying, I have a bridge to sell you, the implication being that a person is easily tricked into believing something absurd or false. But in this case, it's true. Vermont transportation officials slapping a for sale sign on the 359-foot Burlington-Winooski Bridge that was built in 1928. They had to, since federal rules require historic infrastructure funded by the Federal Highway Administration be publicly advertised for free salvage before moving forward with demolition. Plans for a new structure are underway with the opening set for 2030. CJ Papa, Fox News.
2: Well, the new owners would be responsible for the construction of the weight-bearing bridge abutments at a new location. A rally on Wall Street right now. The Dow is up 408 points. The NASDAQ back over 27K. I'm Lisa Brady, Fox News.
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5: Mostly sunny and breezy today with a high in the low 70s. Partly cloudy and breezy tonight with a low in the low 50s. Saturday will bring us a little sunshine, but a chance of rain in the afternoon with a high in the low 70s. We expect rain on Sunday with a high near 70.
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0: Rising from the heart of the swamp, a beacon of truth is casting its light. 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
1: All right, 844-484-3872, 844-4-THE-USA. That's the way to join us today, from coast to coast, from sea to shining sea. President Trump, as we speak, the breaking news at this moment, wrapping up this trip, this visit by Xi Jinping to the United States of America, the Chinese Communist Party leader here in America right now. He's wrapping up the trip at the National Archives in Washington, D.C., which is delicious. This is great. What a wonderful way to conclude the trip. You know why? First of all, the National Archives, if I had to recommend any stop in D.C. to any American, it would be go to the archives. That's where you want to be. There's a lot of neat sites in the nation's capital, a lot of history that you can consume, a lot of impressive things to see, and a lot of walking that can get done. But the one place you should definitely go to, the National Archives, the reason for that is because you get to walk inside of that rotunda inside of the archives, and you can see on permanent display the founding documents of our nation. You can see the Declaration of Independence. You can see the United States Constitution. You can see it for yourself. It is an amazing place. And President Trump just brought the communist leader of China to see our founding documents. Now, our founding documents represent everything that the Chinese Communist Party stands against, to be crystal clear. A document that declares that there are inalienable rights conferred upon us by our Creator is a document that flies directly in the face of the notion that your rights come from government, that your salvation comes from government. This is the way the communists act. Communists here in the United States are trying to preach that very demonic message right now. They're trying to mislead people about all of this, trying to lead a full-blown war on classical liberalism, Western civilization, your understanding of where your rights come from. Don't let them do it. The president of the United States taking this communist leader right to the founding documents which declare where your rights come from. And that these powers we agreed to in the preamble of the Constitution, we the people, in order to form a more perfect union, established this country, the United States of America. We the people, the president bringing Xi Jinping there. Now, will that message break through Xi Jinping's thick Winnie the Pooh-shaped skull? No, not necessarily. But boy, it is a fantastic stop. Now, and by the way, the president's been very nice to the guy. Why wouldn't you show him the founding documents as a part of a tour of Washington, D.C. while he's here? A clean city, a safer city, thanks to the president and his efforts. Unlike the way the left operates. Remember when Xi Jinping visited under the Biden administration? Remember where he went? San Francisco. Remember that? It's a San Francisco stop. Xi Jinping arrives in America. And the left, in an effort to prepare the streets for his arrival, they just hid all of the filth. Remember that? So rather, they didn't actually clean up the city. And they could do this in a second. One of the lessons, of course, this dignitary is coming to visit the head of China. We've got to clean up the city. Oh, really? You couldn't do that for the American people? You couldn't do that for the residents of San Francisco? You couldn't do that for Nancy Pelosi's constituents? No. Gavin Newsom and all these idiots, they couldn't spend any time being concerned about the needs of Americans. But the second their big Chinese benefactor was arriving, they decided that they were going to hide all of the filth. And so they very rapidly did this game of pretend where they made it seem like, oh, San Francisco's always clean. And you know what they did? They got rid of the needles, they got rid of the poop, and they hid the homeless people. And then they said, look at our city, look at our beautiful city. Now, San Francisco, by the way, is a beautiful city. The left has been destroying it for years, and it should be restored to a beautiful city. And it shouldn't just be when the Chinese communist leader arrives in America. Now, contrast that with this visit. Xi Jinping arrives in a Washington, D.C. that's been made safer. The homicide rate has dropped. The fountains have been flowing. It's all been cleaned. The streetlights have been painted. The statues have been regilded. All sorts of things that help your heart swell with pride as you arrive in the nation's capital as an American citizen have been restored, turned on, rejuvenated. It's not just for Xi Jinping. In fact, that's just a spillover benefit. It's for you. It's for you. And so Xi Jinping gets to see it. He's here in America. American military power flying overhead. A nice state dinner. The Marine Corps band playing yesterday. Battle Hymn of the Republic. It's been a kind of an amazing trip, actually. It had its funny moments, too. I love the president yesterday walking Xi Jinping down the Hall of Presidents that he's built at the White House right there next to the Rose Garden. You see all these pictures. And the president gestures to the photo of Joe Biden, which is not really Joe Biden. It's an auto pen. Maybe that auto pen was made in China. I don't know. But there he is. He gestures to the auto pen. And Xi Jinping, to the extent that he can demonstrate amusement on his Winnie the Pooh style face, he looks at it and he gestures at it. And the president has the biggest crap-eating grin you've ever seen on his face. He's having a great time. He's having a great time. And it's funny because, you know, on the American political commentary, some of these guys were very upset about this yesterday. Some of these, even nominal Republicans, people who call themselves Republicans. This is very undignified. I can't believe President Trump would do that. To insult a former president of the United States to the face of a Chinese Communist Party leader. It's very unpresidential. Okay. All right, you can stop your whining. Does President Trump owe Joe Biden some immense debt of gratitude? Does he owe him any level of decency? You know what Joe Biden did to Trump? No, of course not. Thank you, Leslie. You know what Joe Biden did to Trump? You know what that was like? The guy was sicking the Justice Department on him on a routine basis. They were prosecuting him in every jurisdiction they could possibly summon a prosecution. They appointed an unconstitutional special counsel in order to try and rig the 2024 election. They were taking mugshots. They were doing everything they could to destroy Donald Trump, the people around him. Trump supporters were imprisoned in Washington, D.C., the key thrown away, disgraceful conditions. That's the way that Joe Biden would treat American citizens, Donald Trump, and the people who support Donald Trump. And so when President Trump cracks a couple of jokes at his expense in order to have a laugh about it as Xi Jinping visits, am I getting bothered by that? No. No. I'm belly laughing. I thought it was hilarious yesterday. I thought it was amazing. And so, yeah, he wraps up this big trip. You know, it's funny. This is actually kind of interesting how this trip has been bookended. So he ends with the National Archives, which is a great way to conclude. But he also started with a big ad campaign that ran nationwide a couple nights ago when Xi Jinping was arriving in America. A big ad campaign that ran across our televisions nationwide saying that America will never be a communist country. Did you notice the timing on that? The ad ran, paid for by the United States government, by the way. I would say it's a good use of my tax dollars. A condemnation of communism, a celebration of America. I'll take it. An ad ran condemning communism right as Xi Jinping was arriving in the country. And it's kind of interesting because all the lefties in America started telling on themselves immediately. They were upset by this. What? We're attacking communism? Yeah, it's kind of a long-running theme in America. Here's what it sounded like as the ad on screen. It says America will never be a communist country.
2: Together we will defeat communism, socialism, and Marxism in America.
3: America will never be a communist country.
1: Dana White concluding the spot from the UFC. The whole thing goes so hard. It's so metal. It's so awesome. It's so patriotic. I think an eagle went roaring over the top of my head as I was watching it. I loved it. It was really great. And the left is upset by this. The left is furious about this. Have you seen their reactions to this? This is hysterical. They've been saying this is a taxpayer-funded campaign ad. Tell me more. How is it a campaign ad? What do you mean by that? Can you be more explicit? How is it a campaign ad exactly? Oh, is the Communist Party running for something in the United States? Tell me more. I am fascinated by this development. Well, it's obvious that Trump's trying to get votes. By condemning communism? What, are you not on team condemn communism? What's happening exactly? CBS reached out to the White House for more information about this. They wanted to know, who do you think you are running an ad like this? You're using taxpayer money for a campaign ad? Ed O'Keefe over at CBS had this. He reached out to the White House. A spokesperson responded to him and said the following. You ready? Quote, these public service announcements are about reminding Americans to love their country and understand what makes it worth defending at home, at our borders, and abroad. The ad is educational and unapologetically patriotic. We should be proud of our country. The White House official adding, these PSAs, public service announcements, are clearly not political. The president is not on the ballot, and the ads don't have a call to action. You know, there's an expression, when you follow the letter of the law, but you're trying to violate the spirit of it, there's an expression people use, it's called malicious compliance. Like, you're following the law, but you're tiptoeing on the edge of it. I'm going to call this one delicious compliance. This is perfect. It's just a picture of the president, the American, you know, the American military, American flags, eagles, awesome patriotism, and a condemnation of communism. I don't know who could possibly disagree with this. And the fact that we're at a point in America where Democrats believe with certainty that an ad condemning communism is going to cost them votes, that's crazy to me. That's crazy that we've arrived at that point. And this is a wonderful use of my taxpayer money. More ahead on The Vince Show.
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1: This is the auto pen, President Trump says to Xi Jinping. By the way, what is it like in China? I always wonder about like the cultural differences, because President Trump keeps punching him in the shoulder. Do you notice this? It's just like, as they're walking around, he keeps hitting them and slapping them and punching them in the shoulder. And I always wonder, like, what do these other countries think? I don't care that much. I'd be more amused if they were scandalized by it. That's the point. I think it'd be, oh, you can't touch dear leader. And Trump's just like popping him in the shoulder. Hey, check this out. The auto pen. Really funny. It is hilarious. There was, Jim, you were just telling me some of the guys over at, what do they call it these days? National Review. It's an elderly paper. National Review. They're all scandalized
18: by this.
1: Once
18: great publication.
1: Once great. Yes. Yes. This is very undignified. This is terrible. Why would he do that? Because it's a laugh riot. That's why. Because he's really good at this, and he's the ultimate insult comic and simultaneously the president of the United States, which is a fun combo. We're never going to see any like him again. So, you know, maybe appreciate these moments instead of crapping all over them. That would be fun. He had a moment last night where he was at the state dinner. First of all, he was upset that the state dinner had to be as constrained as it was. He really wants to be able to have a big crowd for these state dinners. And one way you would do that is if you would have a bigger venue that was insulated from the left-wing assassination culture that exists in the United States. So what do? We build a ballroom. There's a ballroom being constructed at the White House right now. And so, in fact, while the president was giving remarks last night to the assembled, all the dignitaries and rich guys and tech billionaires that were present, he invited everybody for a pretty exclusive tour. He said, you guys want to walk on the construction site? You want to come outside? We can all walk over to the ballroom and take a look at the construction site. Kind of seems cool. I would take an invitation for an exclusive tour from the President of the United States. Here he is last night.
2: But as a special treat in honor of President Xi and Madam Peng, I'd like to invite everyone in the room to visit through that beautiful curtain in the back. The door, it's all lit up and looks beautiful. It's 1 year away from completion, the new ballroom that you've heard about, and you will see something that I think you will really love. Presidents have been trying to get this built for 150 years, and I can tell you that tonight, if we had it, we would have had way more than 1,000 people with standing room only. And this room has about 145. That's about it.
1: Wow.
2: So they've been looking for this for over 150 years, all presidents, and they will shortly have it. So in honor of you, you'll be the first people to step foot on that. And we'll do that maybe after we're finished with the entertainment tonight. Anybody who wants to walk into a construction site that's nice and clean and sparkling, it's our honor to have you do so. But this is in honor of President Xi, Madam Peng.
1: The truth is, like, you just think about all this. The president's a generous host. He's a generous host. He knows the game here is lots of carrot and trying to be a generous host, to be very welcoming to Xi Jinping. Does that mean he's going to roll over for Xi? You see this, like, nonsense in the media? Oh, he's sucking up to him. He's going to roll over. No, it doesn't mean that at all. You know why people have no trust whatsoever in the media? They just relentlessly lie to you. Yeah, the president indicated today that his conversations with Xi have been productive, actually. And they have a lot to address, don't they? Whether it's fentanyl, Taiwan, AI, Iran, energy purchases, intellectual property theft. There's a mountain of concerns here in between these public demonstrations of fondness, of being a generous host. There's some real stuff that these guys have to tackle. And the president posted a couple hours ago on Truth Social, he said, quote, very productive meeting with President Xi for both the USA and China. Tremendous things will be happening. He also talked about AI here. He goes, like almost everyone else, he seemed to like calling the poorly inaccurately named artificial intelligence to a far more accurate and important name, superintelligence. This is the president's big push. He wants to rename it. That would be super, he says in quotes. Everyone last night agreed also, President DJT. So the president, apparently he did a straw poll last night of the room. Who agrees with superintelligence? I guess the room was agreeing. I'm not that big on the name change. I don't care that much. I just care that we win the fight. That's the biggest thing to me. That's the biggest thing. As President Trump ends this trip with Xi Jinping, shows him our founding documents. That's a good way to conclude the trip. More ahead on The Vince Show.
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1: So Brett Baer over at the Fox News Channel, he had an interview yesterday with the Iranian president, Masoud Pezeshkian, who came to the United States this week for that UN General Assembly thing. It's still amazing to me. I was on Newsmax last night actually talking about this with Rob Finnerty, who's great. Rob's got a great show over there. And we were chatting about like the ridiculous display at the UN yesterday as you're watching Benjamin Netanyahu arrived, gave a speech. Now, don't you think it would be important to hear from the Israeli prime minister in an international body at the center of this massive conflict with Iran? You would think maybe you'd sit there and just listen. You'd shut your mouth. You'd listen and not act like a psychopath. And yet it looked like half the room stormed out yesterday before Benjamin Netanyahu could even get a remark out. They were like, I'm not going to be here for this. And they just like started barreling out of the room. I'm like, well, hold on a second. Why don't you morons just keep your seats for a moment? It's not like you're paying for any of this. It's the United States that pays for it all. We pay to keep the lights on. We pay to air condition the room. We paid for all your snacks. Why don't you just shut your mouths and sit there and listen to the guy? You don't have to like him. You're under no obligation to like him. But this is supposed to be an international body where you can hear from people, even people you disagree with, and then maybe, you know, hash things out. They all stormed out of the room. Notice, by the way, they didn't do that to the Iranian president, the guy who's the source of terror in the entire region, certainly for the world in many cases. Funding Hezbollah, Hamas, and the Houthi rebels, funding, you know, all this chaos, attacking American troops through the years, thousands of troops maimed and killed, the attacks on the Marines in the 80s, We talk about 47 years, half a century of terrorism at the hands of this regime, which still exists in its current form. It may have a gay deformed supreme leader, but it's, you know, it's, they've still got these guys in some capacity, a shell of their former terror selves, but whatever, they're there. And so this President Pezeshkian, this Iranian leader guy, gets up and gives an address this week. You know who walked out? Us. Only the United States. And it wasn't even at the beginning of the speech. We said, okay, run your suck for a little bit. He ran his suck. And you know what he said? He goes, the United States is responsible for terrorism and we haven't done anything wrong. Well, then the U.S. delegation stood up and they walked out. They should have popped double barrels up in the air, too, in the process. But they didn't. They were a little bit more diplomatic than that. But they walked out of the room upon that occasion. Contrast that with the rest of these idiots who just barrel out of the room the second Netanyahu gets up there. So that's what we're dealing with. And so while Pezeshkian was here, Fox's Brett Baer scores an interview with him, which I think is a good thing. I think it's a very good thing. I think that these dictators and lunatic people, I think they should be subjected to real questions from the Western press. And Brett asked a series of very real questions to the guy, including, I thought it was so interesting. It's a little hard to chop this up into a tight little piece of audio because it went on for 10 minutes. This just the portion that I want to comment on here with you. I don't know if you saw this, Jim, but Brett kept asking, are you actually in charge or does the IRGC just do whatever they want? And Brett asked him, I don't know how many times he asked him. He must have asked him 7-8 times in different ways the very same question. And Pezeshkian kept dancing away from answering it. He just refused to answer it. He was just going off in some other direction, saying the United States sucks and we didn't ask for this and blah, blah, blah, blah, all this other nonsense. But he never answered the question, which to me revealed everything, which is that this guy, the quote, president of Iran, isn't actually the shot caller. That the IRGC is doing whatever the hell they feel like. And a lot of the terrorism, a lot of the nonsense, a lot of the stuff about ripping up the MOU and crapping all over any chance of a deal. A lot of this is these radicals who are in charge of the military component in Iran, the IRGC. So this guy's actually not the shot caller. He's like kind of like a crappy spokesman for a terror regime. And that was evident to me. So I thought that was of immense public value. And then Brett did ask him in terms of the leadership of the country. Do you know where the gay deformed supreme leader is? Is he alive? Is he actually in charge of anything? Now, Brett did not use the expression gay deformed supreme leader. I'll say up front. But that is true. I'm just giving you an accurate recitation of what we know.
0: He's gay.
1: Mm-hmm, thank you very much. Again, this is just a news segment. Here's Brett asking him yesterday.
7: When is the last time you saw the supreme leader in person? Is he healthy? Is he able to govern?
8: Precisely, I don't remember the dates. About a month and a half ago, we met in about 7 hours.
7: You saw him in person a month ago?
8: Yes, 7 hours, as I said earlier. We conducted talks.
7: And is he healthy? Is he able to govern?
8: Very much so, completely.
1: Will he be in Tehran's next pride parade? Will he be the master of ceremonies for that pride parade? Will he be adorned in a rainbow flag as you push his wheelchair down the streets of Tehran?
8: The implementation of the policies is in the hands of the administration and the government, but the consultations and the directions come from there.
7: Why haven't we seen a video of the Supreme Leader addressing the Iranian people, addressing this war, even addressing President Trump?
8: Well, this is a process was created in our society, which is the lack of security that was created by the action of foreigners, but the action of aggressors.
1: You know, it's amazing. Like, you can see right through this, even via a translator as he's sitting there with his, like, dead eyes, like, talking to Brett yesterday. You're just sitting there going, this guy's a liar. Like, everything is coming out of his mouth. Have you seen him? Is he healthy? Oh, yes. Talked to him for many hours. He was perfectly fine. I'm beginning to think he's dead. Now, by the way, Donald Trump doesn't think he's dead. President Trump said he's alive. They're pretty confident. I think, what did he say? We were listening to him a couple weeks ago, Jim. He said something to the effect of, if he's dead, they're doing a pretty good job of tricking us into believing he's alive. They always have to keep going back. We have to check with the Supreme Leader. Meanwhile, they're like just shaking a magic eight ball to figure out what they do next. But apparently, Maybe he's alive. It seems like it. President Trump seems to think so, and I'm pretty sure Space Force has the kinds of satellites that can observe the answer to that question and give us some certainty there. But that's Pezeshkian. Asked about it. Oh, yeah, he's totally alive. And in case you're wondering, to what extent, Vince, are you certain he's lying? Okay, well, let's try another one. How about this? Mr. Iranian President, do you guys want nukes?
7: Do you want a nuclear bomb or not?
8: Not at all. Not at all. Our martyred, esteemed Supreme Leader, he had announced several times that from a religious decree, it is unholy, it is religiously illegal to have weapons of mass destruction.
7: Deep under a mountain. Why do you do that?
1: Yeah. When has the former Supreme Leader ever lied to us about anything? He pinky promised he would never get a nuclear weapon. And so Brett asked the logical question, why do you need 60%? You buried it under a mountain. Why do you need 60% enriched uranium? You don't need that for energy. You can enrich it at a far lower level if you just want it for nuclear energy. 60% kind of feels like you're on the path to a nuke. Kind of feels like you're all the way, you're heading towards weapons here. You're burying it under a mountain? That's the question. Listen as this guy tries to dissemble.
7: If you don't want to hide it.
8: No. We said we're willing to dilute them. It's not a big deal. We are willing to submit ourselves to verification, sir. The problem is that America, instead of conducting dialogue, they descend into the arena by bombing us first.
1: Another lie.
8: By blocking every pathway.
1: Another lie.
8: We are ready. This is not the way to conduct yourself on the world stage.
1: I think we've done half a century of dialogue, actually. I think the dialogue, we've been doing too much dialoguing. Throughout all of this. And President Trump's been dialoguing with these guys, and they're still refusing to deliver, still causing chaos, still trying to menace the Strait of Hormuz. And the president said, okay, let's try a different path. Also, it wasn't dialogue that led to these strikes in the first place when we took out their nuclear facility and we subsequently took out all of their ballistic missile capacity. It was the fact that the Iranians were developing ballistic missiles at such a frenzied rate that the assessment of the American intelligence community would be that it was going to become almost impossible for us to intercept their nuclear program. They were building a conventional weapons shield as a means to build their nuclear program. So the president said, fine, let's act now. That was the timetable. That was the timetable. They've talked about this from the very beginning. And so he's like, well, they didn't want to talk to us. They keep offering. We sent the vice president of the United States to talk to your lying rear end. And he sat down with you. They generated a memorandum of understanding. President Trump said, okay, look, a great future awaits you. And then they screwed it up. Now, his position here, insofar as he can vocalize one, is that, well, the IRGC intervened and they did their thing and they're under my control, but they're not under my control. You see, he's all over the place with this. But the president really doesn't care. His view is really simple. You're not going to have a nuclear weapon and we're going to solve this one way or the other. So why don't you choose the better path? This is your big opportunity. The president's address earlier this week to the United Nations, he says, I'm in decision-making mode right now and I've got a big decision to make. Do we have a deal, or do I have to annihilate the top of that regime again? What do you want to choose? What do you want to choose? And apparently, this guy Pezeshkian has been telling, like, I think he told NBC yesterday. He's like, well, we want to get back on the MOU before the midterms. Look, the MOU. There's been a lot of lying domestically in the United States. There's been a lot of lying about the MOU by people who have, first of all, either no idea what they're talking about or were looking to undermine the president's efforts to negotiate a deal in the first place. And to be crystal clear about the MOU, the Memorandum of Understanding, it was always an actions-based system. So in this deal, the only way Iran gets anything of value is if they actually deliver, if they actually are downblending or destroying or handing over the nuclear material, if they're actually ending their terrorism, if they're not funding their terror proxies. We go through a provable scheme in order to make this work. And if they don't deliver, then they don't get the benefits. That's the way this thing was always structured. Always. And now they're saying, oh, we want to be back on the MOU. Well, then freaking deliver. Prove it. Stop funding the terror groups. Turn over the nuclear material. Admit you screwed up big time. Deliver. And if you fail to deliver, President Trump's made it really clear, I'm going to secure victory anyway, one way or the other. Fascinating interview. Really, really fascinating to see that. You see, in America, we prefer more speech, not this tyrannical, authoritarian, kill your own people, don't allow them to speak nonsense. That's not us. More ahead on The Vince Show.
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1: And now we've got a lot on my plate today. Among the stories that we need to hit, we've got updates from James Talafrico's church. They're kind of hunkering down right now. They've acknowledged they've got all these undercover videos that have been captured of them. They accuse people of being spies who have infiltrated the church. And those spies, it turns out, are just, you know, good citizens revealing how insane this place is. I wouldn't really categorize it as a church. But, I mean, Jim, I'm not even familiar. I know that there are some Christian churches that are a little haywire sometimes, but this one in particular, they say things like they're not certain that Jesus Christ ever existed. If he did existed, that he didn't die for us. He died for social justice, that the resurrection itself may not have actually taken place literally. And you start hearing all of these clips and you think, what do you believe about Christianity? What's left? But they're attacking all of the tenets. And so, you know, you get Talafrico's pastor, this guy Jim Rigby. He's one of the pastors. We've seen a couple. We've seen the priestess. We've seen Jim Rigby. This morning, as I was getting ready for the podcast this morning, brand new video coming out. This isn't undercover footage. This is the in-house camera that they apparently broadcast out to the internet. And this guy, Jim Rigby, was talking about the spies that have infiltrated the church and taken him, he says, out of context.
3: Thank you for being here. I appreciate you. How many of y'all had to cross the picket line when you first got here? So some of y'all. So, yeah, when I was in seminary, they didn't really explain this part of it.
1: What seminary?
3: So we've had protesters. One thing that's new is that we've had spies with hidden cameras. So if somebody tries to trick you into saying something that can be edited into cruel, just be very careful.
1: You know, the video of him saying that he thinks the resurrection may not have literally happened at all, it wasn't undercover footage. It was literally the camera in the church that broadcasts to the internet. These spies. Who are these spies who've infiltrated our church? I think you set the camera up, Jim. I think that was you who did that. You're the spy in this story.
3: But as long as they do it in Christian love, I think we shouldn't question.
1: He's mocking you.
3: With such a strange time at St. Andrews, we didn't have protesters today, did we? No protesters, so got to get to work. So we got 40-something days to the election, and we're just, you know, we'll talk about aggressive theology if a reporter has a question, we're not talking about James Talarico.
1: Did he say progressive theology? Is that what he said? I thought he said that. I just want to confirm that. The alternative was aggressive theology. I don't know. He said something aggressive. I think he meant progressive theology.
3: But we're not talking about James Talarico because whatever we say, they edit it and change it. Which, as long as they're doing it for Jesus, it's okay.
1: He's mocking you again. Now, also, he's deceiving you. This is the latest explanation for all of the game tape of him and the priestesses in their in that operation, if you want to call it a church. That's all. There's no editing of any meaning. It's just like just straight up just playing their voices. That's what we've been doing. Sentence after sentence where they're uttering all sorts of heresies. It's not edited. This is like it's pretty typical playbook for the left, isn't it? It's a cheap fake. You know, you see a video of Joe Biden stumbling across a stage alongside George Clooney and Barack Obama, and you think to yourself, that guy's not fit to be president of the United States. And then they accuse you of trafficking in what they call cheap fakes. They literally will invent a brand new term and then say that you're guilty of violating some sort of moral law by acknowledging reality. Of course, as always, they eventually admit it for political expedience. George Clooney writes an entire New York Times op-ed weeks later going, yeah, Joe Biden was having trouble on that stage. It was really, really upsetting. Maybe it's time for him to step down. I'm like, wait a second. You were accusing me of a cheap fake like 72 hours ago. Now you're saying this is the evidence to get rid of him so that the Democrats can have more power going forward? I see how the game is played. More ahead on The Vince Show.
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4: A green light for the president. Lisa Brady, Fox News. The U.S. Supreme Court is allowing a new federal voter database to move forward, lifting restrictions on Homeland Security's SAVE program, which is intended to root out non-citizen voters. A lower court put it on hold, finding it could violate privacy rights and wrongly remove people from voter rolls.
5: The SAVE program allows states to verify voter eligibility through DHS and other federal records. States' use of the program is voluntary, and it's unclear if the Supreme Court decision will impact the upcoming midterms, since existing law prevents most states from purging voter rolls within 90 days of an election.
4: Fox's Jared Halpern at the White House. The court's three liberal justices dissenting in today's opinion. It's a temporary win for the president while a legal fight over that program continues. China's president wraps up a state visit to Washington with an invitation, speaking through a translator during a White House tea with the president and their wives.
6: I do welcome you, Mr. President and the First Lady, to visit China.
7: Well, thank you very much. We will. And we'll be speaking a lot. I think our farmers are going to be very happy.
4: President Trump says great strides have been made for both countries, with new agreements reached and a trade truce extended. The president also telling reporters he did discuss the conflict with Iran during his talks with President Xi, though it's not clear how many specific concerns were raised.
8: China is the largest buyer of Iranian oil, and there have been reports that Chinese entities also supply Tehran with high-resolution satellite imagery of a U.S. base in Jordan before a strike that killed our troops there.
4: Fox's Aisha Hazmi at the White House. The U.S. ambassador to China says China denies providing any assistance to Iran. Iran is offering an open Strait of Hormuz and nuclear talks if the U.S. meets conditions, including lifting a naval blockade. No word on a response yet. 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
4: The Department of Homeland Security is defending its agents after an immigrant died in a fiery Michigan crash.
12: DHS says its agents were trying to stop a Guatemalan national Sunday in Grand Rapids when he fled officers at a high rate of speed. That agents did not engage in a pursuit, saying that they were about a half mile away when they saw smoke and later discovered a crash. Coronado Juarez was found dead at the scene. The incident has drawn protests and demands of a transparent investigation. DHS says Juarez had previously been removed from the U.S. in 2021, then later re-entered without authorization. Michigan State Police are leading the investigation. Jeff Manasso, Fox News.
4: The Pentagon just winning a round in one of its court fights with Anthropic, a federal appeals court rejecting the company's challenge to the Pentagon's labeling of it as a supply chain risk. This means that the Pentagon will be allowed to remove Anthropic's Claude AI models from its systems. Social media platform X facing fines from regulators in Europe.
13: The European Union's regulator, the European Commission, says it will defend its fines of about $137 million. It has accused social media platform X of breaching its digital regulations. Elon Musk is fighting to have

0: of his case dismissed, and the U.S. Justice Department has filed an application to support X. Regulators claim X's blue check marks break rules because they involve deceptive design practices and could expose users to scams and manipulation. The Justice Department says if the fine is upheld, it may have significant implications for U.S. online platforms and other companies providing digital services in the EU.
1: Fox's Jenny Cosola. Stocks are higher. The Dow's up 404 points as U.S. oil prices sink, getting to near $92 a barrel. I'm Lisa Brady, Fox News.
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3: Mostly sunny and breezy today with a high in the low 70s. Partly cloudy and breezy tonight with a low in the low 50s. Saturday will bring us a little sunshine, but a chance of rain in the afternoon with a high in the low 70s. We expect rain on Sunday with a high near 70.
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0: Rising from the heart of the swamp, a beacon of truth is casting its light. From sea to shining sea, The Vince Show. Here's Vince Colonnaise.
1: All right, 844-484-3872, 844 for the USA. That's the way to join us today. From coast to coast, from sea to shining sea. Oh, yes. You know, there's these newsletters that the political media send out all over the place. It's a big business, the newsletter business. And Politico is a D.C. area newsletter they send out every morning. And it kind of is a good summary of the most establishment thinking possible in Washington, D.C. I don't read it each morning, but occasionally I pop it open. And this morning I popped it open, Jim. I was going through my notes, and I had a free second or two, and I was like, let's see what Politico's up to. And I think, actually, I was drawn in by the fact that they were leading the entire newsletter with Talafrico, although that's not what they call him. They call him Talarico for some reason. So I opened it up, and you know what I found out? He's doing great. He's basically Donald Trump, and he's dominating in Texas, and he wants secure borders, and he loves the energy industry, and he's going to win by a wide margin, and every poll says so. And it's this is just wind in the sails of these Democrats across the country that James Talafrico is absolutely crushing it right now. I'm not kidding at all, by the way. That is the tenor of their newsletter this morning. Looking at this, it's this upside down world thing. Dateline Austin. James Talafrico is doing an extraordinary thing for a Democrat in Texas. He's holding his own in late September polls amid a historic deluge of $160 million in Republican spending. When he sat down here at the Texas Tribune Festival yesterday, the moderator ticked through 10 public polls, the last 10. Talarico led in every one. It goes on to say that Chuck Schumer is very excited about this. They're launching an affiliate pack called Texas Forever. They're going to be dumping more money into the race for Talafrico. By the way, is that a sign of confidence if Democrats have to spend more money now to try and get him across the finish line? Sort of sounds like they're a little worried about the state of this race. Somebody called Ashley Etienne is a Democrat strategist from Texas. They have those, apparently, in Texas, Democrat strategists. And she says, what Talarico is representing is a Texas Democrat, not a national Democrat. And that's how you win Texas. Says Ashley. He's different. You see, he's one of those Texas Democrats. They say that he's distinguished himself from the national brand. How is that? How has he distinguished himself? Because I kind of feel like Talafrico's been a net drag on the Democrats across the country, sort of a mascot for their most radical impulses. But okay, tell me more, Politico. They say Talarico is willing to break with the national party, not just on style, but policy. He not only supports a stronger approach to immigration than former President Joe Biden. Well, that's a low bar. Joe Biden imported tens of millions of people at taxpayer expense under the cover of darkness. You're saying James Talafrico's not as crazy as that? That's not. Well, that doesn't tell me anything, actually. Is he for amnesty? Yeah, obviously. They say Talarico also said he'd work with President Trump on the issue of immigration. Oh, he said so, huh? And he told yesterday's festival audience he's, quote, indebted to the oil and gas industry. Now, playbook, this political playbook never mentions the fact that Talafrico was caught on camera speaking to the Sierra Club in Texas and saying that the oil industry was going the way of the cassette tape in the 80s. Remember this? We played that audio for you. Talafrico said, yeah, the oil industry is going away. It's about time, too. We got to save the climate. He said that capitalism needs to be dismantled. Talafrico's, all of the game tape of him has demonstrated that he doesn't have the best interests of Texans at heart. He's opposed to their faith. He's opposed to their economy. He's opposed to their borders. He's opposed to law and order. The guy is a force for chaos. He's an agent of chaos. He's an AOC. And so the Washington insider view of the guy is, wow, he's got something impressive going on. Kind of sounds like Trump, actually. What? You can't be serious. This is crazy. Now, I don't know. There, part of me feels like, boy, I hope D.C. Democrats are buying into this. You know, in a way, I'm kind of hoping that this is misleading to them into some sort of false sense of security. Ooh, we don't have to worry about Texas. It's in the bag. This thing will be great. He figured it out. He's for strong borders. Just imagine if they actually had a party that did that. The whole party. Imagine if they actually shifted their policy positions to be more in line with actual American citizens. Then they might have a chance of actually earning votes in the country. Yeah, we're for strong borders. We're for supporting energy, the oil industry. So this is madness. And not a single mention, not a single mention in half of this morning newsletter. It's all about James Tallarico. Not a single one about his church. Nothing. Nothing about St. Andrew's Presbyterian. Nothing about the fact that you've got all these people who are caught on hidden camera talking about that they don't believe any of the tenets of Christianity yet pretend to be Christians. Nothing about the fact that Tallarico last year gave an enthusiastic endorsement of abortion on Easter Sunday from the pulpit. It was so intense that his political strategists were like, I think you went a little over the top. No mention. If Tallarico is up in the polls, it's because the media are lying the very same way that Politico's lying here. By omission. In fact, dude, this undercover video footage, I don't know how many more shoes are going to drop, but it feels like an entire shoe store. It just keeps dropping. Every day we get more. And every time we get a new clip, I keep thinking, how can they be this juicy? All of them are just absolutely rich with content. So here's another one. This just came out in the last hour from the Daily Wire. Jacob Wheeler is the reporter who is sharing this one. This is once again the so-called Reverend Jim Rigby, who says that James Tallarico's theology is so radical that it makes Jim Rigby uncomfortable. Now, I just told you a moment ago, Rigby is a guy who says that the resurrection probably didn't happen literally. Okay, so that's pretty radical to be a Christian pastor and not believe in the resurrection. Okay. Well, then he goes on to say, but Tallarico, that guy makes me uncomfortable. Listen to this.
2: Well, he's much more, it makes me uncomfortable. And I don't ever say that.
3: Is he a fundamentalist or what? Like, is he?
2: No, he's basically said God is not a being, but being. I mean, that's like mysticism. So it's like at that point, I just think he's caught trying to cross the river. Mm. And whatever he said comes back as a hand grenade. So I think his campaign has distanced from me completely. But I think what he's doing, I mean, the reason he does it is he wants to be a counterbalance to Christian nationalism.
3: Okay.
2: It's sad running in Texas, I think, and he's got advisors and stuff. And I think the closer he gets to success, the more DNC people are going to come down and say, you know. I think what he's doing is standing as a Christian against Christian nationalism,
4: Christian supremacy.
2: Yeah, that is what he's trying to do is his particular Christianity over against the Christians being used to control people.
1: So, Ethan, so the claim here from this Jim Rigby is like this guy's a little out there. He's like straight up to the point that he's saying that, well, God's not really a being and. It's like engaged in some sort of mysticism. He's a little freaky for me. He's a little too radical for me. That's wild to hear out of this guy's mouth. But then he goes on to be like, and he wants to, he's really trying to frame himself as a Christian who's against Christian nationalism. You notice how frequently the left talks about this? They're really big into this concept. Like, we need to go after anybody who believes that our national identity has anything to do with Christianity. I'm sorry. It has a lot to do with Christianity. We were just, you know, one of the realities, of course, of our founding, the president of the United States just walked Xi Jinping to our founding documents. We were endowed by our creator with inalienable rights. Where do these concepts come from? They come from the Christian faith of our country's founders. This is not some novel ideal that's really out there. Vince. No, the founders were Christian. We got to really combat this notion that there is any Christian identity to this country. No, it is the identity in this country. It's how it was created. And it protects religious liberty. I talked to you recently about the Virginia Declaration of Rights, which George Mason authored. And in the Virginia Declaration of Rights, it explicitly references Christian temperance. And the Virginia Declaration of Rights were used as the basis for the Bill of Rights in the United States Constitution. This is just reality. And the left is very upset about this. And there's a reason for that. There's a very clear reason why they're so upset about acknowledging that history. Because when you do, when you remind people of our founders, our founding documents, when you show them the very document that Xi Jinping got to see in person today, what you conclude, and you should conclude, is that your rights don't come from government. They come from God. And that's a problem for the left. That's a huge problem for the left. They want you to believe that rights are that which the government bestow upon you. This is how they arrive at these things like health care is a right, that giving you stuff is a right. Taking from others, taking from you to give to others is their right. This is all the product of imagining and trying to conjure up in the American mind, in any mind, that the government is where your rights come from. It's not true. It's not true. Your rights come from God. And our founders envisioned a world in which, and they came up with the founding documents where they said, the government is restrained from infringing upon those God-given rights. In the left's effort to turn all of that on its head, it has to convince you that God doesn't exist, which is why they're constantly at war with the Christians who know he does. More ahead on The Vince Show.
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1: All right, Jim, you may want to turn the television on and see if you see one of these ads. 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
2: James Talarico is weird. Very weird.
3: 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In fact, there are six.
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3: God is non-binary.
5: I always think of myself as a Christian who hates Christianity.
2: Six sexes? Jesus a radical feminist? A Christian who hates Christianity? Liberal weirdo James Talarico, too loco for Texas. MAGA Inc. is responsible for the content of this message.
1: Liberal weirdo James Talarico, that's really good. Too loco for Texas. I'll take it, man. That's a good spot. Why wasn't this spot running earlier? I guess it's fine. So you can start running it now. But man, this is the race, dude. This is the race. He's a creepy little dude. Hopefully the message gets out. Jim, I'm going to need temperature checks from you on Texas, brother. I need to know if it's getting out there. I know in your neighborhood, everybody knows. Jim was telling me in his neighborhood, I think they've got one Democrat. You told me that you have one Democrat. We were driving through the streets of your neighborhood when I was visiting recently because we were at the convention in Dallas. And Jim's taking me around and I saw some great yard signs because you're in Brandon Gill's district. Right. So I saw Brandon Gill yard signs out in the yard. I was like, this is an amazing place. This is an amazing place. And I turned to Jim and I said, Jim, you have any Democrats in your neighborhood? And Jim looked at me and goes, one.
6: Yeah, there's one. She's got her little sign out.
1: She's got her sign out?
6: Oh, yeah.
1: She hates Christianity, too?
6: I haven't asked her about that, you know, but if it comes up, I'm definitely going to bring that up.
1: Is the sign Talarico?
6: Oh, yeah.
1: That's so sad. Just imagine you see James Talarico and you're like, yeah, I'm supporting that guy. That's what I want. That's super funny, though. One. He told me one. I swear to you, that was our conversation. I was like, do you have any Democrats? Yeah, one. Everybody knows her. And she's the most annoying person in the whole homeowners association. I'm sorry. I'm not trying to create more drama in your neighborhood, Jim, but it made me laugh. I thought that was super funny. It is a problem. You know, on this thing about where our rights come from, this is not something that it wasn't that long ago. You didn't really have to be reminded of it. I feel like Americans knew it kind of instinctively. Like we were much more in touch with the war on communism and where our rights come from and why it is so important to acknowledge that we are not God. And one of the people who is being honored this week who can help us do that is the Archbishop Fulton Sheen, the late Archbishop Fulton Sheen. Yesterday in St. Louis, a big celebration for his beatification and by 50,000 Catholics gathering, an amazing thing, that a procession that included 1,000 priests, 90 bishops from all across the country right there inside the stadium. It was a wonderful event. And the president of the United States was celebrating it yesterday. A big statement from President Trump celebrating Archbishop Sheen and the life that he led. But do you realize how impactful he was, Archbishop Fulton Sheen? I this is well before my time, but man, just think about this. In the 1950s, 1960s, on a weekly basis, one Christian man getting 30 million viewers at once every week. In a country of 160 million people, 30 million of them would tune in to Fulton Sheen. What message was he spreading? Well, he didn't like communism, I'll tell you that much. We got more ahead on The Vince Show.
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1: In the 1950s, a television program that absolutely dominated the United States of America was something called Life is Worth Living, a weekly show with a man called Archbishop Fulton Sheen. And each week, 30 million people would tune in. Most of them not Catholic. Estimates say 70% of his audience not Catholic at all. To listen to a message of virtue, to listen to a wholesome message, to listen to a powerful American message, and listen to a message that stood athwart communism, trying to stop communism. And think about the time frame, too. You know, Fulton Sheen's message against communism came even in the midst of World War II, where the United States is allied with the Soviets against Hitler. And at that time, the FBI, actually, as the reporting goes, the FBI had become suspicious of Fulton Sheen for preaching anti-communist messages. That's our ally. You're preaching against the Soviets? Well, yeah. He didn't think much of communism, and he said it a lot. The FBI would later drop that investigation, clearly, as the rest of the country came to recognize the evils of the Soviets, the evils of communism. But Fulton Sheen, he always stuck to his guns throughout all of that. So yesterday, you get the beatification of Archbishop Fulton Sheen in St. Louis, an amazing event with many tens of thousands of the faithful gathered for it. And the President of the United States issued a statement on the subject yesterday to mark the occasion. He said, "Melania and I are joining all of those celebrating the life and legacy of Archbishop Fulton J. Sheen, the Catholic priest who pioneered the use of media to speak the truth, preach the gospel, and bring many souls closer to Christ. Today, Archbishop Sheen will become the first ever American-born bishop to be beatified by the Catholic Church. Born on the plains of central Illinois at the twilight of the 19th century, Fulton Sheen was blessed with extraordinary intelligence, good humor, and eloquence. After his ordination to the priesthood, he spent more than two decades teaching, lecturing, broadcasting on the radio before he was consecrated auxiliary bishop of New York in 1951. With a growing reputation as a world-class preacher and evangelist, he then launched his own renowned national television series, Life is Worth Living, which soon captivated the entire country. On his show, Archbishop Sheen lectured before a live audience on an array of theological, philosophical, and political topics. Dressed in striking priestly robes and armed with only a chalk stick and blackboard, he quickly emerged as a primetime sensation, boldly bringing the teachings of Christianity to a world threatened by the titanic forces of communism. He shocked the entertainment industry. He bested American legends like Milton Berle and Frank Sinatra in weekly ratings, winning an Emmy Award for Most Outstanding Television Personality and appearing on the cover of Time magazine. For years, his sharp wit and piercing intellect filled millions of American living rooms and converted thousands, including national politicians, Hollywood celebrities, and communist leaders, to the Catholic faith. His program attracted an estimated 30 million weekly viewers. That's, guys, that is unbelievable, these numbers. ultimately becoming one of the most watched religious programs in the history of television. Through it all, Archbishop Sheen used his platform not for his own sake, but to strengthen our nation with the good news of the gospel. So the president continues here. It's actually much longer, this statement, but a lot of praise for Archbishop Sheen in a great moment in American history yesterday upon his beatification. And I just want to share with you a little bit of Fulton Sheen and what he had to say about communism. Take a listen to this. This is a message that more Christian leaders should be sharing this very day.
2: First, materialism. Materialism, as you know, is their philosophy of life, which believes there's nothing but matter. There's no God, no soul. Now, why these two denials? They're intrinsic to communism. Why no God? Well, we can understand that. The second paragraph of our Declaration of Independence states that it is a self-evident principle that the Creator has endowed man with certain unalienable rights. In other words, we have rights and liberties, like freedom of press, freedom of conscience, freedom of association, which do not come from the government, which do not come from the will of a majority, which do not come from a state. These rights and liberties come to us from God. Therefore, the state cannot take them away. That is our principle. Now, they have to deny God, because that would be another source of rights than the state or the party. In order to build up this structure of theirs in which the party is supreme, they must hold that any right or liberty which the individual possesses comes to him from the party. Therefore, the party can take the rights and liberties away. But if there was a God, then they were right. There would be rights not dependent on the party. So they have to deny God.
1: The godlessness of communism. He was always on that message. Man, we would do well to have so many more Christian leaders, many American leaders of any kind, expressing that. I was encouraged recently by, and I shared with you on the radio, that I've been encouraged by the bishop in Arlington, Virginia, Michael Burbidge, who is he's the pro-life leader in the U.S. Conference of Catholic Bishops. He came out recently and had all of the churches throughout Northern Virginia read during the homily a message that declared that all good Christians, all good Catholics in attendance should be voting against these poisonous amendments to the Virginia Constitution that the left is advancing right now. By the way, the early voting period has begun. You can do that if you're in Virginia. But the left is attempting to redefine all sorts of things. They're trying to redefine what gender means in the Virginia Constitution. They're trying to redefine what marriage means in the Virginia Constitution. And they're even trying to advance death up until the moment of birth in the Virginia Constitution. And the Catholic Church finally showing some courage as a public matter through Bishop Burbidge that, again, so many more Christian leaders should demonstrate. They should sound like Fulton Sheen. Just tell the truth. That's what your job is. That's what your job is. Tell the truth. In fact, there's another clip here from Fulton Sheen. This is him going after the impulse that, you know, that the Marxists advance. We see it nowadays, especially we saw it in the summer of 2020. The tear down impulse, the destruction impulse of the left. They're not about building anything. They're about tearing down, destroying, burning down police precincts, smashing through windows, tearing down statues, tearing down law and order, tearing down your borders, tearing down. Here's Fulton Sheen on that.
2: Our nation is too full of those that are crying down. Down with the police. Down with the churches. Down with teachers. Down with government. Can you build anything down? You cannot. Certainly time in our nation to change our words. And let's begin now to use the word up. Up from all of this filth. Up from this violence. Up from this indifference of courts. Up. Up to the hid battlements of eternity. Up. Up to God.
1: How good is he? Actually, not that much of a shock that 30 million would tune in for that message. Imagine hearing that much clarity delivered. That much hope for the country. That clarity of thought. Really fundamental. You know, I thought a lot about Charlie Kirk. So many of us have, ever since his assassination last year. And I remember in the days after his passing, contemplating kind of the way he conducted his life and how he would do these debates on these college campuses. Had you ever noticed that when Charlie would engage in these debates, that sitting upon the table would be a Bible? He would reach for scripture. He would reach for scripture to consult it, to find a passage in the Bible to help frame his understanding or frame his communications. But there's a reason for that, and that's not merely that he was a believer. That's not merely the reason. It is the reason, but it's not merely the reason. It's because as conservatives, as people who have a sincere love of this country, who want to fully understand the gift that we've been given, when you're engaged in good-spirited debates, if you're engaged in a strong one, you typically have to at some point back up to your first principles. What do I believe in? Where do my beliefs come from? Why did I arrive at these conclusions? You back up to your first principles. So it is no wonder that Charlie had a Bible on the table next to him. Because in the end, if in any of these debates, no matter who he was debating, no matter who was facing against him, no matter who was trying to embarrass him or to create a viral moment or attack him or call him some sort of bigot for actually believing in something, he could back up to the Word of God. He'd crack open the Bible. That makes a lot of sense to me. It always has, ever since I really thought about it, that's what that was. You know, oftentimes in American political discourse, we back up to, like, say, the founding documents. That's often where we end up. The Constitution, what our constitutional rights are, whether or not the behavior of our opponents is constitutional, these types of things. And that makes all the sense in the world because you're going back to first principles, founding documents. But it's impossible to derive more first principles than the eternal ones, right? We declare it right there in the Declaration of Independence. So Charlie knew this too. So this beatification of Fulton Sheen, this confrontation that we are now waging on a national level with communism, the president's message this week saying America's never going to be a communist nation, all of these things, you know what these are? These are individual reminders to each and every one of us to remember what are our first principles, what do we believe in, what has made this country great, and what are each of us going to do to keep it that way. I like these reminders. I'll take them. More ahead on The Vince Show.
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1: A quick programming note for you, since I've been telling you a little bit. We are anticipating that I'll be having an interview with the Vice President of the United States pretty imminently. As of right now, that could actually be Monday. and it could be right square in the middle of what would normally be my programming. The plan right now is that I'll have an in-person conversation with him. So there is a non-zero chance that you may not hear my voice here Monday, but you will hear a big interview with the vice president on Tuesday. So we're kind of keeping that. We're working on it, in other words, but I wanted to give you an update on that. That's been transpiring today, and hopefully we can stick the landing on that imminently. It'd be really nice to chat with the vice president. I know he's been talking with some members of the press in the last few days and feels very good about the midterms. He's saying, you know, it's going to be a battle, but Republicans have a very, very real chance of keeping both the House and the Senate. We'd all just have to stay in the fight to get there. The president's just got a great record worth running on. And the left is insane. The left is insane. And there's no question about that. So we'll be chatting about that and so much more. Also, I did have a post from the vice president today. He has indicated that they've saved, here it is, $260 billion. $260 billion so far has been saved by the anti-fraud task force, which has discovered all of this fraud. That is, according to, if I'm just counting on my fingers, let's see, $250 billion, more than $250 billion saved. Now, you're probably thinking, as I am, there's more out there, isn't there? Yeah, there has to be. There has to be. We're $40 trillion in debt. There's been a lot of fraud, and these guys have a lot of work to do. But, man, I'm gonna really celebrate this particular statistic. I'm glad they're moving in the right direction on this. Why did it take this administration to do that? Why wasn't anybody else cracking down on all of this? Yeah. And then I saw that DHS today is also very excited to share that apparently the states with the most ICE deportations have seen the largest decreases in rent in the United States. Who told me that was going to happen? Oh, that's right. That's J.D. Vance. J.D. Vance. Remember when he did that interview with the New York Times with a woman whose real name is apparently Lulu, or at least she calls herself Lulu, as in D. Lulu? That woman was like, how are you going to lower housing prices? And J.D. Vance responded by deporting people. She looked at him like he had five heads. Like, what? What do you mean deport? How would that help? Deporting is an awful thing. No, he's like, look, if you've got tens of millions of people who have come into the United States of America who should not be here, you start removing them. It's a simple market force. You have fewer people who need a roof over their head. There's less competition for housing in the United States. So restoring order to our country, ending lawbreaking, ending the invasion, it has all sorts of second and third order effects and benefits to the United States, including bringing down housing prices. So isn't that a fun statistic that the places, the states in the United States with the most ICE deportations are seeing the largest rent decreases? How many times do you get Bernie Sanders running up to a microphone with his balloon combed hair telling you, we need to lower housing prices. We need to make it more affordable to live in the United States. Okay, you want to do that, secure the borders. That, by the way, is a position that Bernie Sanders once had when he was acknowledging the negative consequences of illegal aliens on the welfare system and on American workers. He doesn't acknowledge that anymore because he's all in on the Democrats' most radical positions. He was already a communist. He was already a radical. He just adopted a few more radical positions. Now he's an open borders guy. Doesn't lower the cost of housing or health care or anything else, or your tax bill, most importantly here. It just elevates all of those things. The Trump administration looking to get that under control. And speaking of health care, they just booted out nearly a million people who shouldn't even be on Obamacare. And you know what's happening this week? The media is complaining about it. Oh, you're kicking people off of health care. Yeah, fraudsters. If you're the kind of person who thinks Obamacare is wonderful, one, you probably hit your head at some point. But insofar as you want to defend, quote, Obamacare, the so-called Affordable Care Act, which made healthcare unaffordable, if you want to defend it, wouldn't you want to kick off the fraudsters? No, I can't do that. There's no such thing as a fraudster. These people are unserious, completely comfortable with fraud. We got to put a stop to it. In fact, I've got some stories for you coming up on election integrity because the Trump administration is going pedal to the metal on using whatever powers are at their disposal to actually have some election integrity. And we just saw a big victory for President Trump in the United States Supreme Court
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1: President Trump says much has been and will be accomplished after a three-day state visit for China's leader.
2: President Trump and the First Lady greeted Xi Jinping and his wife for tea on the final day of this high-stakes state visit.
3: We've really enjoyed it, and I think we've made tremendous strides. We've made great strides, very positive for both countries.
2: Before departing Washington, she visited the National Archives with President Trump to view text of U.S. democracy and artifacts of the U.S.-China relationship. Both countries agreed to extend a trade truce and prevent escalating tit-for-tat tariffs. President Trump also says he believes farmers will benefit from new agreements. The two leaders are expected to meet twice more this year, once at a summit in China and again at the G20 in Miami.
1: Fox's Jared Halpern at the White House. Arrests in Oxford, Mississippi, after kratom was found at a vape, tobacco, and beer store following the deaths of two University of Mississippi students.
4: The Oxford Police Department is not confirming that this is related to the two Ole Miss deaths, but kratom has been illegal here in the city of Oxford since 2019, and people were allegedly still selling it. So investigators say they found more than 500 units of kratom. They found THC products and more at a local vape shop.
1: Fox's Madison Scarpino. Two men facing drug charges. Kratom was found in the dorm and the off-campus home where two students died earlier this week, but their cause of death remains under investigation. 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
1: Iran is proposing a plan to reopen the Strait of Hormuz.
8: The proposal laid out by the Iranian foreign minister to reporters on the sidelines of the United Nations General Assembly resembles the commitments in June's so-called Memorandum of Understanding with the U.S. that quickly collapsed. The seven-day plan calls for all hostilities to end, including in Lebanon, the U.S. release of Iran's frozen assets, a waiver of sanctions on Iranian oil, and lifting the naval blockade on Iran. On the last day, the Strait of Hormuz would be reopened. Iran's foreign minister said his country was ready to put the plan into effect as soon as President Trump agreed to it.
1: Fox's Tanya J. Powers. At the UN this week, President Trump threatened to annihilate Iran, and Iran's president argued U.S. officials are the terrorists, not the Iranians. Just getting word of a verdict in the latest trial of a social media platform, a New Mexico jury finding Facebook liable for deceiving users about privacy protections. This case centers on a data breach that dates back to the 2016 election, when targeted ads were generated out of data harvested from millions of Facebook profiles through a third-party personality quiz and sold to a political consulting firm. Facebook was accused of deceiving users about the breach. The jury finds failure to protect user data impacted the state's entire population. A judge will determine how much the company will pay. There's no word yet on an appeal. Today is Dolly Day in Nashville, Tennessee, a proclamation from Mayor Freddie O'Connell on 9/25, the date referencing the hit song and movie.
9: It's just bittersweet that Dolly isn't here with us. Today isn't about the music or the fame. It's about Dolly's best gift to all of us, her kindness, the way she cared, the depths of her caring, and the enduring lesson she taught us about how to care for one another.
1: Today also marks 1 month since her death after a brief battle with cancer. A rally continues on Wall Street, the Dow up 421. Elisa Brady, Fox News.
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0: Your forecast on WSBA.
1: Mostly sunny and breezy today with a high in the low 70s. Partly cloudy and breezy tonight with a low in the low 50s. Saturday will bring us a little sunshine, but a chance of rain in the afternoon with a high in the low 70s. We expect rain on Sunday with a high near 70.
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0: rising from the heart of the swamp, a beacon of truth is casting its light. From sea to shining sea, The Vince Show. Here's Vince Colonnaise.
1: All right, 844-484-3872, 844-4-THE-USA. That's the way to join us today. Coast to coast, sea to shining sea. Get in here on the program. I've got some great breaking news for you today. NPR's very upset about it, which is a good sign for you. You ready? Here's the headline. The Supreme Court revives a controversial data system for citizenship checks. Well, that's great news. I love it. It's controversial. NPR doesn't like it. And it's about checking citizens to make sure they're actually citizens. Well, then I'm all in. I don't need to know anything else. Let's move on to a different topic. No, I'm just kidding. No, let me tell you what's going on here. The United States Supreme Court today has ruled that, yes, the Trump administration can use the tools at its disposal to protect American citizens. The United States Supreme Court has revived, for now, NPR writes begrudgingly, a federal data system that the Department of Homeland Security revamped into a tool to check the citizenship of millions of Americans on the voter rolls. The tool has mistakenly flagged, NPR insists, some eligible voters as potential non-citizens. Mistakenly. First of all, I don't believe you when you say mistakenly. But let's assume for a moment that that was true, that actual American citizens were mistakenly flagged as potential non-citizens. Well, then the government should investigate them, shouldn't they? Shouldn't we look into the data? Shouldn't we be protecting American citizens? Yes, yes, yes. The news comes as the Trump administration has been pouring resources into searching for non-citizens on voter rolls ahead of the upcoming election. The Supreme Court's decision opens the way for the administration to use its expanded version of the Systematic Alien Verification for Entitlements Data System, SAVE. It's known as SAVE in that hunt, as well as in its unprecedented project of compiling lists of adult citizens in each state. SAVE is a 40-year-old federal data system. It was created to check the immigration status of non-citizens to determine their eligibility for public benefits. Then DHS overhauled SAVE last year by linking it for the first time with Social Security Administration records, which include most Americans. The overhaul also allowed bulk queries to SAVE, and DHS encouraged states to upload their entire voter rolls to SAVE to verify that those registered are American citizens and not listed as deceased in federal records. Okay, so let me just untangle this a little bit, because NPR is not great at news writing. What this is we have a system that is designed to prevent illegal aliens from taking American welfare. It's the SAVE system. The SAVE system is designed to prevent that. Now, that's, of course, been happening anyway, because the left allows that kind of fraud as well. But the SAVE system basically says, okay, here's who's in the country legally. Here's who would be entitled to draw from a federal benefit by virtue of legal status. Meanwhile, you have Social Security records, which the government has on you. Obviously, you have a Social Security number. And that record establishes you're an American citizen and you are or you are not dead. Got it? So here we have all this data on non-citizens, data on American citizens, data on whether or not you're alive. Synthesize it, baby. Put it together. It would actually help our election system quite a bit if we could just have all of this data together. And now we can know these people are eligible to vote, American citizens over the age of 18, and these people are not eligible. Non-citizens, dead people, illegal aliens. This isn't complicated, but boy, the left hates it. They hate it. Why? Because they benefit from fraud. In June, U.S. District Judge Sparkle Suknanan. Jim, we have a judge named Sparkle. Take a guess. Let's take a break here for a moment. I want you to take a wild guess of the last two presidents of the United States. Which one of them appointed Judge Sparkle? Any guesses?
2: I'm going to go with Joe.
1: Yes, you're right. You got it. You nailed it. Joe Biden Am I being too judgy about the name? Judge Sparkle Soup Nanan.
2: Not a joke.
1: Joe Biden appointed Judge Sparkle, who blocked the use of the modified version of SAVE, finding that its aggregation and disclosure of sensitive data violated the Social Security Act, the Privacy Act, and the Administrative Procedures Act. Quote, the federal government has knowingly trampled on the privacy rights of American citizens in a manner that threatens the sacred right to vote. What? How would my privacy rights be infringed if my vote is being protected? Wouldn't my privacy rights be upheld? Isn't one of the features of my privacy rights that nobody else can steal my ballot? How would this trample the, quote, sacred right to vote by protecting my vote? It wouldn't. It would prevent that right from being disenfranchised. It would prevent my vote from being disenfranchised. This is opposite world. Judge Sparkle is a judge from opposite world, appointed by Joe Biden. After an appeals court panel refused to stay the lower court's decision in a 2-1 vote, U.S. Solicitor General John Sauer, great name, appealed to the Supreme Court earlier this month. In his appeal, Sauer wrote that since May of 2025, the updated version of SAVE has verified more than 65 million voters across 26 states and has flagged 28,635 as potential non-citizens. So nearly 30,000 intercepted by this system. Well, then hold up. We have 30,000, just based on this survey, 26 states, we have 30,000 non-citizens on the voter rolls? Does that seem like a massive problem? Yes, it is. It's a huge problem. John Sauer writing, the district court's order, however, makes it harder to detect ineligible voters, undermining the integrity of federal elections and public confidence in the results of those elections. So that brings us to today's decision by the court. The United States Supreme Court, you ready for the numbers? In a 6-3 decision, says the Trump administration can continue to do this, can synthesize this data, and can protect American voters in this way. Now, here's another trivia question. Who do you think the three justices who dissented are? Ketanji Brown Jackson, Elena Kagan, and Sonia Sotomayor. Well, that just tells you everything, doesn't it? Because that, you know, without even reading their 12-page dissent, it doesn't have anything to do with the Constitution. It doesn't have anything to do with the law. It has everything to do with the power of the Democrat Party. Look, if it was American citizens who were voting en masse for Democrats, and if it was American and non-citizens were somehow infringing on the ability of Democrats to get power, do you know how hard they'd be fighting for election integrity right now? Democrats would be shooting people trying to cross the border. Don't you dare. But no, instead they take your tax dollars, they import everybody, and then they get mad at you for trying to clean up the system to bring in some integrity. A 12-page dissent. Why did they waste 12 pages of paper on this subject? Just write, we love Democrats, write 15 exclamation points, and then publish it. That's not, come on, you don't need to turn this into an intellectual exercise. Justices Sonia Sotomayor and Elena Kagan, adjoining Ketanji Brown Jackson here, the New York Times has a summary of their dissent. The harm caused by burdening or disenfranchising even a few lawful voters outweighs the non-existent harm that the government experiences when it is prevented from taking an action that it likely lacks the authority to take, they claim. Well, hold on. What was the number I just gave you? The Trump administration says across 26 states, there are 30,000 non-citizens who are registered to vote across 26 states. Any of them voting? Yeah. It just happened in New Jersey. Hundreds of non-citizens, according to Mikey Sherrill, voting. By the way, she's chasing her own lieutenant governor out. Did you see that story? She's demanding his resignation because he was getting a little too, was handsy or sexually harassing some of the people. So she's now demanding his resignation. They're Democrats, you see. But she said non-citizens have been voting in New Jersey by numbers that would have tilted the Florida election in 2000 to Al Gore. See, these are not small numbers. So when the New York Times and NPR and all these left-wing outlets are coming at you and they're like, this is not even really relevant. This is not a big deal at all. It's a very small thing if it's happening anywhere. And Sonia Sotomayor, Elena Kagan, Ketanji Brown Jackson, they're like, there's nothing here. This is the harm that one American citizen may be put through a process of verifying their citizenship. It's too great. It's too great. We have to allow non-citizens to vote. How about no? So we get great news today. This is a breath of fresh air. I'm annoyed when the United States Supreme Court comes out and says that that illegal aliens are entitled to birthright citizenship. Drives me crazy. But I'm grateful to get at least one common sense decision today. Yes, the executive branch is allowed to look at data about non-citizens and American citizens and then draw conclusions about how to protect our votes. In fact, I've got more news for you coming up in just a moment on election integrity. President Trump's in an all-out sprint to clean up America's voter rolls. And yes, the media is annoyed. More ahead on The Vince Show.
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1: In addition to this great news out of the Supreme Court today, the New York Post has a report up this morning that the White House wants voter rolls in dozens of states across the country to be cleaned up before the midterms because these tens of thousands of non-citizens have been found on them. And a whole bunch of people are now being prosecuted by the United States Department of Justice for voting in our elections. In fact, we've been going through them with each passing day. That thing that never happens, it just keeps happening, where non-citizens voting in American elections now being prosecuted. The White House is trying to purge all the non-citizens from the voter rolls. Reuters reported yesterday that the Department of Homeland Security has obtained voter rolls now from at least 47 states for review. Well, that's good. We have 50 of them. So 47 states producing some voter rolls, perhaps some of them under protest, as all a part of the president's unlawful voter initiative. But the process has not been going fast enough for some officials. One DHS official, in an email that was sent on September 1st, obtained by Reuters, the official, quote, offered to raise, meaning raise the issue, with the White House chief of staff if we can't get forward progress, referring to Susie Wiles. Prosecutors are also charging non-citizens with having illegally voted in past federal elections, including in critical swing states like Pennsylvania. The New York Post continues here and says that this week Reuters has reported that as many as 30,000 non-citizens are on the voter rolls, have been added since 2000, as a result of so-called software glitches and errors stemming from the automatic registration of illegal aliens who apply for state driver's licenses. Quote, the real story here is after decades of the media denying that non-citizens register and vote in our elections, they're finally being forced to admit after a flurry of recent arrests nationwide, it does happen, said the White House spokeswoman, Lauren Beese. Now, this thing about people, illegal aliens who are applying for driver's licenses, imagine your state is so open to fraud, you're allowing illegals to apply for driver's licenses. You know, this happened in a state like New York. They're handing out CDLs up there. Kathy Hochul's been handing out commercial driver's licenses to illegal aliens. And then in lieu of a name, remember they have, what was it, no name given or something? They just like would just put anonymous right there on the driver's license. And then a guy's like driving on America's roadways, can't read English, taking illegal U-turns, killing American citizens with driver's licenses that say no name given. And then they stamp a star on it and call it a real ID. A real ID for what? For who? What do you mean a real ID? What is the real ID system if you can put a fake name on the card? You see the problem? You know how you stop all of this? I have a great idea. You pass the Save America Act. If you have a situation where you can only register to vote if you prove you're an American citizen, there's no situation where a non-citizen registers to vote, nevertheless an illegal freaking alien. It is lunacy that we're at this level of the conversation. How do we get rid of these non-citizens? Whoops, we registered a bunch of illegals. Now, thanks to our driver's license system, the government is broken. And intentionally so in these Democrat-run states. The White House added, quote, Democrats must stop refusing to pass the Save America Act, common sense legislation that ensures Americans and Americans only decide our elections. Now, in addition to this news that we're trying to get rid of non-citizens from the voter rolls, the Trump administration is also dispatching election observers across the country for the midterms to keep an eye on some of the most fraud-prone polling places in our country. Now, this is not the most unusual thing. The Justice Department dispatches election observers on a routine basis. But the difference here is that they're going to be used well. That's one. And two, is that the media are freaking out about it. The media is very upset about this. Why are they so upset? I thought they were in the truth-telling business. Like, shouldn't you want election monitors keeping an eye on whether or not the elections are being conducted well? Harmy Dillon runs the Civil Rights Division at the Justice Department, and she just announced that they're deploying over 1,000 federal election monitors to these locations across the country to watch the way that these polls are being conducted, the way that these elections are being conducted. And it's to monitor. It's to just to look for criminality. That's all. And if everything is fine, everything is fine. But the media is in a freakout session about this right now. I've got Harmeet Dillon's remarks in just a moment. You're going to hear from her. We've got Harmeet. Great, great audio from her as she's trying to safeguard America's elections despite the Democrats' many attempts to leave them wide open to fraud. We've got that and a lot more to get to on a Friday edition of The Vince Show.
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31: September 26, 1774. John Chapman is born in Leominster, Massachusetts. Who is John Chapman? Right around the time he was 16 or 17 years old, he had headed west and was seen drifting down the Ohio River past Steubenville, Ohio. He had two canoes lashed together, and they were loaded with apples from cider presses in western Pennsylvania. What did he do with those apples? He used them to plant trees. Chapman was a wanderer and a bit eccentric. He allegedly wore a coffee sack for a shirt and a tin pot for a hat. His strategy was to travel the frontier and plant nurseries where he thought pioneers would settle. By the time those settlers showed up, his young trees were ready to be sold or bartered. He walked thousands of miles, always shoeless, planting and tending orchards scattered through Ohio, Indiana, and Illinois. Pioneer families welcomed him on his travels, and many times he took out his Bible to preach news, as he said, right fresh from heaven. When Chapman died in 1845, He owned about 1,200 acres of nurseries. But far more valuable is the legend of the very humble and barefoot Johnny Appleseed.
30: 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Happy birthday, America.
0: Johnny Appleseed. Nowadays, you'd be arrested for planting a tree all over the place. The federal government would catch up with you, and they'd place the handcuffs on you. You would never see the light of day again for doing what Johnny Appleseed did. Actually, no, hopefully with the Trump administration in charge, we can encourage this kind of growth again, which is great. Johnny Appleseed. I'm looking at a picture of Johnny Appleseed's gravesite, and if you go there, it's Mansfield, Ohio. You can see his gravesite, and it says, in memory of John Chapman, best known as Johnny Appleseed, pioneer apple nurseryman of Richland County from 1810 to 1830. That was the run of the Appleseed distributions.
1: My favorite part of the story, though, is not only was he planting seeds for apple trees, but he was planting seeds of the Word of God everywhere that he went. He would always read his Bible.
0: Pretty motivational, man. Very motivational. Not sure if I would go with the outfit choices, though. What did you say he was wearing?
1: Allegedly a tin pot for a hat and a coffee sack for a shirt. And he was always barefoot.
0: Yeah, I mean, I guess I get the tin pot thing, though. It's just a convenient place to keep your tin pot when you're walking around. You may as well wear it as a hat, you know, instead of just having to keep it in your hand all the time. It also doubles as a weapon when necessary, if you have to use it. That's great, though. And thank you, Jim, as always, for helping us look back on this country's great and eccentric at times history, which is pretty awesome. Johnny Appleseed, American legend. I was telling you about another American legend, an emerging American legend by the name of Harmy Dillon. I'm a big fan of Harmy Dillon. I was always a fan of her and the fight that she's waged on behalf of conservatives as a great conservative attorney, including in a place like California, where she's always engaged in these uphill battles. Now she's in the Justice Department as the head of the Civil Rights Division, and she's been fighting very hard for election integrity. And she just gave us an announcement. This is on Just the News. I believe this is this week that she revealed that she is deploying over 1,000 Justice Department attorneys to polling places across the country in order to monitor and safeguard your votes. Take a listen. Here is Harmy Dillon doing the good work on behalf of the American people.
2: Civil Rights Division is one of the largest divisions here at Maine Justice here in D.C. When I started, it had about 400 attorneys in it. And when we came in and told the lawyers here that we were going to be implementing the president's executive orders and prioritizing getting rid of DEI and cleaning up voter rolls and, you know, doing some of these important things that the American people voted for, eventually about 300 of those attorneys quit. And yes. So
0: the reason why that would happen is because the Civil Rights Division at the Justice Department has always been a bit of a nightmare for years, especially under Obama and Biden, of left-wing activism. It wasn't in many cases a place where justice was created. Instead, it was a place where social justice activism was emanating at your expense. At your expense. You hear nightmare stories of left-wing communist activism posters all over the office and deploying to various communities that were in the midst of chaos in order to advise the insurrectionists on how they could be more chaotic. It was disgusting. So when Harmy Dillon comes in, boy, they have to be upset. And when she says, I mean it, we're actually going to enforce civil rights law. We're actually going to protect people. We're actually going to protect voters. There's an uprising. 300 of 400 people are like, I'm out. I'm not going to be a part of this. I can't be a part of actually protecting civil rights. So Harmy Dillon, in addition to doing the good work on behalf of the American people, is cleaning out the actual garbage that was inside of that civil rights division before she got there.
2: They self-deported, and we then had the task of, while we had DOGE restrictions and budgetary constraints, building back the Civil Rights Division. And I'm really happy to say that I recruited over 100 great legal professionals here to the DOJ. We have revitalized our efforts. We have, worked as a single unit with great zeal and dedication to do exactly what I promised in my first week on the job, which is implement those executive orders within the statutory framework of all of our great civil rights laws, which I love and respect. And so from making sure that American citizens are not discriminated against in hiring, from helping our states to stop illegal voting, cleaning up the voter rolls, going after American universities that take our federal funding and discriminate against people on the basis of race and other categories, going after anti-Semitism, church blockades like what happened in Minnesota with so-called protesters.
0: Like Don Lemon. Whatever happened to that prosecution? I guess that's ongoing. They prosecuted Don Lemon for menacing those Christians inside of that church. Remember what Don Lemon said when he came out, too? He captured his entire crime on camera. And then he comes out and he's like, yeah, well, making people uncomfortable is kind of the point. That's how you get something done around here. You go in there and he's like screaming at these Christians inside of their church. This poor, remember that poor child crying into their parents' arms as all of these lunatics are screaming at them for doing what? For worshiping?
2: Who obstructed churchgoers and other priorities like that. We're just really proud of the work that we've done here in the Civil Rights Division. And every day we're in the headlines from making findings letters against universities for their shocking ongoing discrimination and a violation of students for fair admissions and other cases like that, to opening up, all new kinds of cases. So it's just been great.
0: Yes, it's been wonderful. It's been wonderful what they were able to do. So they get rid of all these lunatics. That's great news. And I'll take it, man. I'll absolutely take it. And they're deploying now 1,000 federal elections monitors all across the country. Jim, correct me if I'm wrong. Did we hear from her on that subject? We heard her just a moment ago talking about chasing everybody out. But here's the specifics on the 1,000 election monitors. Make sure people hear this.
3: Thank you for asking. We have actually just completed earlier this month our primary effort, and we sent over 100 election monitors to the states, again, red and blue states. I've called for and plan to send 1,000 to the general election jurisdictions that we're selecting. And I'm really excited to say that we have we're pretty close to that number of people who've raised their hands, lawyers in the Department of Justice and other staff, trained legal staff, who are ready to go into the field and do this work on Election Day. Now, federal election monitors from the Department of Justice are observers, I should say, are similar to other types of observers you see. So they're not going to be interfering in any way or running the election or ask. They're going to be observing, making notes, making sure that language accessibility is there, that disability accessibility is there, that nothing funky is happening and that people are able to vote.
0: Yes.
3: And if there are problems, we do take care of it afterwards. We're coordinating with states, with counties in advance. And so this is going to be the biggest DOJ election observer effort in history, and I'm so excited to be leading that effort.
0: And the left is upset about it. They're worried about it. They're conspiracy theorizing about it. Donald Trump's trying to rig the election. How is he rigging the election? By monitoring the way it's conducted? By making sure it follows federal law? Nobody's trying to hover over you and force you to vote for any particular party. You want to vote for a Democrat? You vote for a Democrat. It's ill-advised, but the President Trump is not going to stop you from doing that. They're just monitoring the way the election's conducted and safeguarding them. And creating credibility for our elections, which, by the way, is a stabilizing force for a constitutional republic when voters can actually believe that elections are being conducted fairly. But the left is super mad about it. They're mad about it. They're also mad that the Department of War is encouraging members of the military to vote. You see this today? Not just encouraging, ordering. Secretary of War Pete Hegseth has put out a video today reminding all members of the military that they need to vote. Now, this is like the anti-communism video that President Trump put out earlier this week. This is the source of great frustration on the left. You know why? Because they're worried that too many members of the military vote Republican. They really hate this. Here's Secretary Hegseth today. This is a brand new video just out telling America's warriors and their leaders. It's time to vote. Make sure you vote. Listen to this.
4: 300,000. That's how many of our warriors were not registered to vote, according to studies of the 2024 election. That's more than the ballots cast in cities like Detroit, Boston, Milwaukee, or Seattle. As you know, the War Department exists to protect our nation and her freedoms. That includes the freedom to decide who leads us and the right to vote. It's why General George Washington crossed the Delaware River 250 years ago, for our right to determine our own American destiny. Regardless of your home state or current duty status, you can use a standardized federal postcard to register and request a ballot. And if you're forward deployed and your standard ballot is delayed, you can use the federal write-in absentee ballot. All of these processes are straightforward and protected by law. So I'm urging all of our warfighters,
0: this is brilliant,
4: their spouses, and eligible family members, go to fvap.gov, fvap.gov, and do it today. And commanders, get out the vote. You're not telling them who to vote for. You're just telling them to vote.
0: You hear that?
4: And make sure our voting assistance officers, that was actually once my job for my 1st Platoon, 2nd of 113th Infantry down at Guantanamo Bay. I was the voting assistance officer, and I proudly got everyone in my platoon and the company registered to vote. So our voting assistance officers, get out there and register your warfighters. Every warrior deserves an opportunity to cast his or her ballot and be confident that it will be counted. Keep our nation the land of the free and the home of the brave. Get registered and vote.
0: Brilliant. Absolutely brilliant. So there you have Pete Hegseth being like, hey, vote, vote. You know, and which is great, but this is not the kind of message the left would spread. You know, it wasn't that long ago. At one point, the left did spread messages like kind of like that, which was like, everybody needs to vote, no matter what you know, no matter if you have any sense of governance whatsoever, just get out and vote. Everybody needs to vote. And they went crazy with it. They backed off on that a little bit, especially going into the 2024 election. The data on this was starting to work against them. It's why, you know, did you ever notice that Democrat voter registration drives were de-emphasized in 2024? Did you notice that? They were no longer doing the vote or die or all that other crazy stuff that they were doing before. They stopped doing that. The problem they were running into is the more people, the more actual American citizens they were registering to vote, the more Republicans were being created by the day. So Democrats backed off on voter registration drives in 2024. They were worried they were registering way too many Republicans. So that stopped. That stopped, which is why guys like Scott Pressler have wisely detected, wait a second, we should be registering Americans who are eligible to vote en masse, because those are typically a lot of normal people. They're just going to be Republican voters. They're going to be Trump voters. But here's Pete Hegseth going, if you're a member of the military, you should vote. This is not a message the Democrats want out there. They do not want every member of the military casting ballots, because they're worried that that members of the military are going to vote for the president and the party that actually respect the military. And it's not Democrats. More ahead on The Vince Show.
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0: All right. What am I looking at here? In Arizona, in the 6th Congressional District, there's a Democrat running for Congress by the name of Joanna Mendoza. According to the internet, she identifies as a cisgender woman who is bisexual, meaning it's a real woman who's into chicks, apparently. Anyway, this is all very complicated. Here is one of her campaign positions. She says, if you're hard up for work and you're a transgender, what is it, a transgender man? Is that what this is? Then you've got to resort to sex work. Well, let's just listen.
7: Sometimes the only work available to folks, especially trans women of color, is sex work. Would you work to decriminalize sex work for sex workers, knowing that discrimination is so pervasive in our employment sector, in the formal employment sector, and because people should not be discriminated against because of the circumstances.
0: Wait, the only work available to, did he say transgender women?
1: Women of color, yes.
0: Transgender women of color. I believe that would be black dudes is what he's trying to say. The only work available to black dudes is to sell your body for sex. You know, there are other options. You could bag groceries. You could drive for Uber. You could do some food delivery. You don't have to sell your body. I mean, it seems kind of dramatic that you would leap right to that.
7: It's just that they have to live under.
10: Right, yes. And that's, once again, it's important to ensure that there's access to the resources, the support networks, the social services, access to healthcare, eliminating the discriminatory practices and laws so that every individual has the opportunity to be able to provide for themselves. We need to stop criminalizing people for their situations.
0: You ever get the impression that they're trying to torture human beings, like, to the max? Like, it's like their life isn't miserable enough. They've been convinced that they were born in the wrong body. Now they have to mutilate themselves, pump themselves full of chemicals. And now for our next trick, we're going to have you sell your body. These people are not on your side. That's evil. Everything about that is evil. So Arizona 6, keep Joanna Mendoza away from Congress. Would you do that? It's good for everybody. Holy cow. I'll be back with you soon, right here on The Vince Show.
12: En garde. U.S. Olympians do it. 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
1: Of security procedures finds that Turning Point USA insisted he speak outdoors despite security concerns and that the venue, Utah Valley University, did not properly assess potential dangers. Kirk's family has filed notice of a possible wrongful death lawsuit. The accused assassin is due back in court next month. The Trump administration can move forward on a federal voter database aimed at cracking down on non-citizen voters.
2: A Supreme Court order lists restrictions on the Department of Homeland Security's SAFE program. The court's three liberal justices dissented. A lower court had put the program on hold, finding it could violate privacy rights and wrongly remove voters from voting rolls.
1: Fox's Jared Halper, and it's up to states to decide whether they want to use the tool. 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
9: York County, Springsbury Township Action, Haynes Road near Mount Rose Avenue. Checking on a fire alarm in North York Borough and North George Street near 9th Avenue. Should be out of the way here shortly. No problems 83 north or southbound. Lancaster County, Manheim Township, Accident, Lidditz Pike, Route 501 at Village Drive. Got one West Hempfield Township, Broad Street at Spooky Nook Road. We're in good shape, 283. John Will Spock, right now traffic.
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8: Here's your national weather forecast on WSBA.
12: Mostly sunny and breezy today with a high in the low 70s. Partly cloudy and breezy tonight with a low in the low 50s. Saturday will bring us a little sunshine, but a chance of rain in the afternoon with a high in the low 70s. We expect rain on Sunday with a high near 70.
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17: J.P. Morgan says gold could reach $6,000 an ounce by year-end. 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

0: All America, all the time. On the side of freedom and liberty, your voice of hope and truth is here. The Bongino Report, PM. With Sean Farish.
1: And we have liftoff. Happy Friday, the final Friday of September. Hello. The 25th day of the month of September. Fall is in the air.
2: Even though you're going to say it's a false fall.
1: It is going to get close to 90 again next week here in Tennessee. But it's real enough for me right now, so I don't want to hear your nonsense and complaining, okay? It's great. Hope you're having a great Friday. Hope you're getting ready to have a great weekend. It's Bongino Report PM. Sean Farish with you for the first hour, the power hour, as we so affectionately call it. And stick around for the entire hour, because at the end, if you missed it on the podcast, and this does not give you license to go back to the podcast and then not listen to the entire power hour. However, if you'd like to go into the podcast, okay, rumble.com/Bongino Report, Sean Farish Live. We were live at 1 o'clock Eastern time. You will see at the very end of the podcast, we, after getting our flux capacitors hacked by Russia or China, we played the song "I Married a Liberal" by the by Don and Donna over at Cowboy Logic, which is a show that runs on Real America's Voice every Saturday, and it's hilarious. So we're gonna play that for you at the end of the Power Hour today. "I Married a Liberal" for a fun Friday send off. It's a really fun song. We've also got a ridiculous clip of Kamala Harris explaining how social media algorithms work, and that went about as well as you could imagine. There's a yellow flower, and then there's a pink flower, and I want to see all the flowers. And oh my goodness gracious, it makes me want to smash my head against a brick wall. It really does. You know what else makes me want to smash my head against a brick wall is this idea that people are going to just take this election off, and we're going to do the whole apathy game again. I don't understand why we think this is the right path forward. Okay. I can only equate it to, you know, you're on a baseball team, let's say, and yeah, you got a few runners on, you're down a run, ninth inning, bases loaded, two outs, you're at the plate. You and the second baseman on your team don't get along. You and the manager on your team don't get along. You and the left fielder on your team don't get along. But you're on the same team, right? And the goal is, despite those little differences, the goal is for you and everybody who's a part of that team to do everything in their power to help that team win. But because of your disagreements with maybe some of the manager's decisions or some of the second baseman's decisions or some of the left fielder's decision, because of your disagreements with them, because everything on the team isn't perfect, you're just going to say, all right, game on the line, runners on base, bases loaded, bottom of the ninth, two outs, down a run, we have a chance to win here. I'm just going to glue the bat to my shoulder. I'm going to tell the pitcher that I'm gluing the bat to my shoulder. I'm not going to try, and we're going to lose. Because I want to teach that second baseman and that left fielder and that manager and that relief pitcher in the bullpen, I want to teach them a lesson. Don't mess with me. Well, that's not going to help you win. It actually doesn't help you at all. You got to understand, if we lose, you lose too. I'm going to teach the Republican Party a lesson. I'm going to teach the Republican Party a lesson, and I'm not going to vote this November. And I'm telling all my 10, 10, and 10 who, you know, I'm supposed to bring to the polls every year to try and defeat these communist crazy Democrats. I'm going to tell them to stay home too. And I'm going to tell them, you know, Israel and Epstein and, you know, gas prices. And by the way, these are all things you can have issues with. I'm not telling you that you should pretend that you don't care about the things that you do care about, okay? But this whole idea of, well, I'm going to teach them a lesson, and I hope the Democrats win because that'll maybe help the Republicans wake up. Well, you have to understand, if they lose, you lose too. You're not exempt from the byproduct of Democrat rule. You realize that, right? Just because you didn't vote Republican, it doesn't mean that the Democrats are going to look at you and go, oh, you didn't vote Republican? Okay, we'll just, we'll come get you later. No, you're going to be caught right in the middle of all of it also. I hope you realize this. That if Democrats win, you lose, whether you stay home or not. So you might as well go do everything in your power not to lose. To the Republicans who are mad, frustrated, maybe you're frustrated with Trump. That's okay. Maybe you're frustrated with Congress. That's okay. Maybe you think Republicans haven't done enough, or they haven't moved quick enough, or they're not fighting hard enough. All right, listen, I'll hear you out. I'm not going to tell you that I think that the GOP, especially the GOP in Congress, is doing a great job, because they're not. I don't think they're doing a great job. The House, I think, is doing a better job than the Senate, but the House's job is a little easier than the Senate, because all you need to pass legislation in the House is a simple majority. But the options, you're down to two choices. The Republicans can win and the Democrats can win. There's no situation where nobody wins. There's no situation where, you know, it's a tie. That's not the way it works. There's 435 members of the House of Representatives. Somebody is going to have the majority. There's an even number of senators. And if it does break straight down the middle, Republicans keep the majority technically because of J.D. Vance. But I get it if you're angry. I get it if you're upset with gas prices. I'm not happy with gas prices either. And when the whole Epstein thing was going on in July of 2025, I wasn't happy with the way that was handled either. And I was vocal about it. Matter of fact, July 6th, 2025, when that silly memo came out at the end of July 4th weekend, at that moment, I said, Pam Bondi should be fired. Oh, what do you mean? You're trying to... No, I mean, she should be fired. That's what I mean. I was very vocal about that. But here's the question I want you to ask yourself, and I also want you to answer. If you're angry, if you're frustrated, what are you going to do with that anger? What are you going to do with that frustration? Because if the answer that you come back with is, well, I'm going to stay home, I'm going to vote Democrat because I'm going to teach the Republicans a lesson, then I want you to understand that you lose too. And no, it's not worth it. Going back to the policies of 9% inflation, of wide open borders, of skyrocketing crime, of cashless bail, going back to that is not, that's not teaching anyone a lesson. That's just, you're just going to hurt the whole country and you're hurting yourself. Letting Democrats win in November doesn't make your life any better. It really doesn't. It does make it worse. And that's what people don't want to hear. Whether it's through apathy, inaction, or spiteful protest votes, one way or the other, you're helping a Democrat get elected. And we just, why would you want to do that? Well, it's better than the Republican, is it? Not really. Is Democrat rule better than what you're dealing with now? I get it. Not everything's perfect. I understand that. But we've been saying this for quite some time, right? Perfect cannot be the enemy of good. 9% inflation under Biden and the Democrat trifecta, 3% inflation under Trump and Republican trifecta. What's better? It's obvious. 3%. A skyrocketing violent crime under Joe Biden and the Democrat trifecta, FBI spying on parents at school board meetings, or crime rates, violent crime rates at a record low, homicide rates at 120-plus year low under an FBI that's no longer surveilling parents at school board meetings under Trump. What's better? Wide open border under Biden and the Democrat trifecta. Millions of people pouring into our country, hundreds of thousands coming in a month. Or the border shut down and nearly 4 million illegal aliens out of the country under Trump and the Republicans. What's better? I mean, the answer's clear. And yeah, I know, I understand. Sean, you're telling us the lesser of two evils. That's not the way it's supposed to be. No, it's not the way it's supposed to be. But guess what? That's the way it is. Right now, that's the way it is. I'm not telling you I like it. This isn't about what I like and what I don't like. This is about reality. I may not like the fact that it's going to be, if you're on the East Coast, I may not like the fact that it's going to be raining and you're going to have a nor'easter this weekend. But it is raining. You're going to have a nor'easter this weekend. So you best prepare for how to handle it the best way. The Republican Party, no, it does not do its job all the time. The SAVE Act should have been passed. Easy. Should have been passed. wasn't passed, right? The budget should look a lot better. It isn't. Okay. I mean, I understand. I totally get the frustration, the complaints, the criticism. That's all warranted. You want to tell me you have a problem with the war in Iran? That's fine. You can have a problem with the war in Iran. You want to tell me you have a problem with gas prices? That's fine. I'm not happy that gas is $4 a gallon where we live. I'm not. My question is, what is the alternative? And do you really believe the Democrats are the solution to these problems? You can't possibly think that. Because quite literally, in every sense of the word, they are the cause of these problems.
3: Well, how did Democrats cause the United States to go to war in Iran? You ever heard of the JCPOA, which essentially allowed Iran to continue developing their nuclear program?
1: Pallets of cash? What do you think? What do you think Iran did with those pallets of cash? You think they invested it in the stock market? What do you think, they bought Bitcoin with it? Huh? What do you think they did with that, those pallets of cash? Huh? You don't think they used it to finance terror and fund terror in the region and around the world? You crazy? You don't get to cast a protest vote into some magical political void where there's no winner. This November, you're going to have a winner, you're going to have a loser. And if the Republicans lose, you lose. Whether you consider yourself a Republican anymore or not. If the party of open borders, 9% inflation, violent crime skyrocketing, cashless bail, transgender mutilation of children, amnesty for illegal aliens, Department of Justice weaponization, political violence. If that party is in control of one or both houses of Congress, you don't win just because you think you taught the Republicans a lesson. You lose too. You're not exempt from the consequences just because you pulled the lever for a Democrat or you stayed home. And if you simply just, I don't care, and declined to cast a vote that could have affected the outcome. I mean, think. If the holdout juror believed that his one vote didn't matter in the Lindsey Clancy case, what would have happened? You may be the missing ingredient. Don't sit home. Don't check out. You want to be frustrated? That's fine. That's what the primaries are for. But you can't stay home this November, because if and when you do, you'll be contributing to a very damaging election for our entire country. And I know that's not what you want to do at heart. We're going to come back here on the Bongino Report PM, the Power Hour with Sean Farish. Talk a little bit more about this, and we're going to get into a little Abdul Al-Sayed, a little bit out of the state of New York, a little bit out of the state of Virginia. We've got a whole lot coming up here on the Bongino Report PM. It's the Power Hour with Sean Farish. We'll be right back in a minute.
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1: Welcome back in, Evan Gino PM. It's Sean Farish, and we are, that's the Strokes, I think, coming on out of the break. I love it. We got I Married a Liberal coming up in the final segment of the Power Hour today. Talking about November. It is a Friday. I don't want to get too negative and angry with you, but at the same time, I'm really getting tired of, hey, vote Republican. Why should I? Well, if you don't, again, you are like you're the same thing as a person playing like basketball, where they pass you the ball to take a shot, and you just sit on it until the shot clock expires. But why'd you do that?
19: I was trying to teach the head coach a lesson. I didn't like what
1: but you just lost the game. And that's sports. Like, that's not even that important. Yeah, you know, thankfully, you know, my favorite team, unfortunately, is the New York Jets football. But thankfully, when they lose, my taxes don't go up. Or else the taxes would be the highest ever, because the Jets lose a lot. When Republicans lose and Democrats win, your taxes do go up, which means you make less. You talk about affordability. You talk about the cost of living. You talk about inflation. You talk about government spending. Why on earth would you decide then that it's appropriate to give your money to the tax and spend party? How about this story out of New York? My former stomping grounds. A report out of New York from the Citizens Budget Commission, a nonpartisan watchdog group, released reports this Wednesday, their findings in the report this Wednesday. The report looked at the latest data available from fiscal year 2024. The report compared taxes collected in each state by local and state governments, and New York ranked number one. This is not where you want to rank, number one. New York ranked number one in terms of highest taxes per capita, per resident, than California, even higher than California, which ranked second highest on taxes collected. The taxes collected in the state of New York were 71% higher per person than the national average. The watchdog group also found that New York State, quote, collected the most personal income tax per $1,000 of income among all states, and, quote, collected the most corporate taxes per $1,000 of state GDP in the nation. Regarding spending, the group found that New York spent the most per capita in contiguous United States, only being outspent by Alaska. The state spending was 44% more than the national average. Okay, so you're taxing everybody. You're spending everybody's money. What are you getting from it? What are you getting out of all that spending? Because if you're not getting a better quality of life, which you're not getting in New York, all I heard about when I used to live there and experience when I used to live there was potholes all over the road. They're not fixing the roads. Where's the money going? You're taking enough of it. You're taking more than enough of it. And you're not getting anything from it. I would say if you don't want that to happen on a federal and national scale, maybe think about what you plan to do in 39 days. You got time. You got time for a little self-reflection and a little soul-searching. You got time. You got time to look yourself in the mirror.
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1: 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Do I want this country to look like California?
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26: Not too bad through York County. Just some heavy slow go 30 eastbound over past North Hills Road. 30 westbound running slow from Sherman Street all the way over past Tornita Street. No issues 83 north or south. Church Road just off the Emmigsville exit. That's running bumper to bumper heavy slow. Lancaster County accidents in Lancaster City on James Street at Christian Street and Walnut Street at Queen Street. One in Upper Laycock Township. Horseshoe Road at EB Road. John Wilspach right on traffic.
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11: 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The Bongino Report PM.
1: Welcome back in. It is the Power Hour. Sean Farish on Bongino Report PM. Who was that band that we just played? What song is that? That's the Foo Fighters. I couldn't, for some reason, Mike, get Bush out of my mind. I know that's not who that was. Foo Fighters. Yes. All right. Let's get back into it. We were talking about not allowing these insane Democrats to wind up back in power. You got one running in Michigan. That's the M word, the magic M word.
30: That's the Michigan way.
1: I miss her. Joy, enthusiasm, stick it to them. Right? The world needs a little bit more of Haley Stevens, I think. You know, we need a little more Haley. I need her to stump for Abdul El-Sayed at a rally so she can get back. My favorite one from Haley Stevens is after we all started making fun of her, she acknowledged it. And she was like, and all the cool kids on the internet are making fun of how I talk. Yeah, because you sound ridiculous, right?
30: That's the Michigan way.
1: Yeah, that's right. Okay. Folks, in Michigan, you've got a Democrat Senate candidate, Abdul El-Sayed, standing in front of an Iranian-American student in the University of Michigan. He was asked if he condemns the IRGC. This is from the NRSC on the X social media platform. Let's play cut one.
31: My cousin was hunted in the streets of Iran by the IRGC because her hijab wasn't on right. My uncle was sentenced to die, received 50 lashings by Ali Khamenei's government, and the terror that we've experienced is insurmountable, and you can imagine our surprise as Persians, our sadness when we heard you, Abdul a leaked audio tape of you saying that you didn't want to comment on Supreme Leader Khamenei's death and that people in Dearborn were sad when he died. And I just have a simple question, Abdul. That silence was had a gaping hole in our community, and I want to ask if you regret that silence. I want to ask if you renounce the people that held vigils, that supported this terrorist for all the stuff that he's done. I wanted to ask if you stand unequivocally against the IRGC, against the Islamic Republic of Iran that has killed 50,000 protesters, Abdul. I haven't heard anything from you about the protesters, Abdul. Please.
1: That student just described what happened to his family. Talking about the IRGC, about the protesters being killed. These are members of that student's family that were direct casualties of the IRGC and the brutal Iranian regime. He asked Abdul El-Sayed a very easy question. Do you condemn the IRGC? Easy question. It's not a gotcha. It's just, hey, this is what happened to my family. I'm letting you know in case you didn't know, in case you thought maybe it was some sort of propaganda. Do you condemn the IRGC? And here's cut two. This is Abdul El-Sayed's answer. Let's play it.
31: I appreciate your question, and thank you. What I will tell you is this. For too long and too often, when we think about our role in the world, we have turned ourselves into the world's policemen. And I think what we all want, what we all need, is more democracy, more freedom in the world, but also an understanding of what we actually can and should do with respect to that. And here's my point. One can disagree with the governance of a foreign country. One can stand in solidarity with freedom and democracy movements. But my worry is when one decides that we are going to go in and take out the leadership of a
1: Abdul El-Sayed does not answer the question. His response instead turns toward the United States foreign policy, military intervention, regime change. Listen, you could debate about the war. You could say, should we be involved? Should we not be involved? Should we sanction them? Should we not sanction them? Should we intervene militarily in other countries? That's fine. We could talk about that. But that's not what the student asked Abdul El-Sayed, is it? All he did was ask if he condemned the IRGC because of things that happened to that student's family, and Abdul gave us a nice word salad. I don't know, maybe he learned from Kamala Harris the day earlier on how to deliver a non-answer answer. Yeah, the student went on Will Cain's show on Fox News. This is cut three. And he basically says, I gave him a layup. I gave him a chance at a very easy question, and he still screwed it up. Play cut three.
8: I mean, Will, I could not have given him an easier layup. I mean, it's so simple. Just say it. Just say you're against the world's largest sponsor of terror. Just say you're against the government that has killed hundreds of thousands of Persians and Americans. But he didn't. Why? Well, I think it has something to do with the fact that a lot of his supporters are very sort of supportive of these institutions, the IRGC. They love the Iranian regime, and he doesn't want to alienate them. He has, you know, an extreme base that just agrees with these horrible, horrible ideas that the majority of Americans don't believe in. So when you and I hear him answer questions like this in this insane way, we scoff. We think that's crazy. But there are people who hear that and like that answer. There are people who are proud of Abdul for that answer.
1: So here we go. You heard the student ask Abdul El-Sayed the question. You heard Abdul El-Sayed's answer to the question, which wasn't actually answering the question. Then you heard the student talking to Will Cain saying, listen, all you have to do is say, yeah, I do condemn the IRGC. I don't want to be involved over there, but I condemn the IRGC. And that would have been okay. It's like when Kristen Welker asked Abdul El-Sayed about, you know, Hassan Piker saying America deserved 9/11. Well, I don't want to make this about who I'm campaigning with. I want to make this about who I'm campaigning to. Just say America didn't deserve 9/11. That's all you had to do. But he couldn't do it. So here's where I come back to that Republican voter who's thinking about staying home. And you may say, well, I'm not voting for Democrats. I'm just not voting at all. All right. But what if your vote could have helped prevent the Democrats from taking power and you voluntarily chose not to do it? Well, then you don't get to act shocked when the Democrat wins. You don't get to be mad about what the Democrats are doing, about your taxes, about the border, about foreign policy, about immigration, about socialism, about spending, because you had a say and you just decided, nah, I'm not going to use it. I'm not telling you you've got to get down on bended knee and kiss the feet of the Republican Party, of Donald Trump, of Mike Johnson, of John Thune, of the RNC. I'm not telling you've got to love every Republican on every ballot across the country. You don't. I'm not saying Republicans automatically deserve your vote. They don't. They should earn it. That's what the primary's for, by the way. That's what the campaign is for. You should demand better candidates. You should demand better policies. You should demand better leadership. You should be involved in your primaries. You should be calling out your leaders. You should be writing them. You should be organizing. You should be campaigning if you want to run for office, or volunteer for other people who are running for office to be a better representative. But don't confuse political apathy with political accountability here. Staying home does not send a message that says, Republicans, you better wake up and shape up. It sends a message that says, I'm willing to let somebody else make the decisions for me at my own detriment. And by the way, they will make those decisions for you at your own detriment. Listen, there's a big debate right now on Capitol Hill involving artificial intelligence, right? And I'm not here telling you that there are no risks with these products and this new technology. And I'm not here telling you again that you can't be concerned about data centers and the noise they produce and what they may or may not do to the drinking water and what they may or may not do to the energy grid and that we should have no regulations and go full wild, wild west. That's not what I'm saying at all. What I'm saying is you've got a bunch of people on Capitol Hill who probably, 75% of them have a hard time turning on their iPad. How are they going to craft thoughtful, responsible, cohesive legislation and regulations on a technology that none of them seem to understand? You know, this is like asking a fish to teach you how to climb a tree. That fish is going to have a very hard time understanding what climbing a tree even looks like, because fishes don't live around trees that they can climb. They live in the water. Brings me to Kamala Harris. Yes, we're going back down the road to Kamala Harris. Remember her little explanation in 2023 about artificial intelligence? First of all, it's two letters, AI, and that means artificial intelligence. Listen, if ChatGPT, Grok, Perplexity, Claude, all these different, Gemini, all these different AI models, if that's artificial intelligence, well, then Kamala Harris is a genuine lack of intelligence, which I could tell you, right? That was we could say that all confidently. But here's Kamala Harris. She was on a podcast off air with Big Boy, whatever the podcast is. Knows this next. Here's Kamala Harris trying to explain AI and social media algorithms and how they work. And instead, she starts, gazing at flowers. This is just the strangest thing. You want people like this to take back control in November? You don't want that to happen. Let's play cut four.
12: They're trying to dumb people down, with the assumption that people don't have any interest beyond what they've already seen. Think about that.
13: Oh, yeah, the algorithm.
12: Right, but the algorithm suggesting, I have no more interest because I'm looking at this yellow flower. Mm-hmm. I'm only interested in yellow flowers.
13: So here's more yellow flowers.
12: As though my brain can't handle the fact that there may be a pink flower.
13: Right.
12: That I might be interested in looking at. Mm-hmm. Right? And so part of it is understanding how the algorithm is manipulating us and figuring out how we're going to psych it out a bit.
1: I'm a little psyched out at this point. I think I got dumber listening to that. It's the second time I heard that clip today. Third time, actually. By giving people like that power, what lesson are you teaching anybody? Because here's what happens when that Democrat wins. They get the office. They get the vote on Capitol Hill. They get the power. They get the committee assignments. They're the ones who get to raise your taxes. They're the ones who get to write the new legislation. They're the ones who get to decide foreign policy. They're the ones who govern. They're the ones who appoint people. And you get to live with the consequences of, I stayed home and I allowed this to happen. And look, even you could go out, you could vote, we could still lose, but at least you could say, hey, at least it ain't my fault. At least I'm not the reason why these insane Kamala Harris type Democrats took power. So before you sit this thing out, before you cast a protest vote, before you tell yourself you're going to be the part of the party that sends Republicans a message, I want you to ask yourself a pretty interesting question. Not, do I love this Republican? Is the Republican Party my favorite party in the world? You know, would I do anything for the Republican Party? No, no, no, no, no, no, no. The question you need to ask yourself is, do I really want to elect that? Do I want to elect Abdul El-Sayed? Do I want to elect Kamala Harris? Do I want to elect AOC? Do I want to elect Milad Kuros in Colorado? Do I want to elect James Tallarico in Texas? Do I want to elect Troy Jackson in Maine? Do I want to elect all these insane Democrats running for office around the country? If the answer is no, I don't want to elect that, then you've got to do everything in your power to make sure that that doesn't happen. And sometimes that means voting for a candidate that you don't necessarily love because it's your only other choice. You've got to at least try. You've got to at least try to put points on the board. Sitting on your hands, that bat glued to your shoulder in the batter's box, not shooting the puck, not shooting the ball, not trying to take shots downfield in a football game, not running forward but going east-west or just sitting down taking a knee. That doesn't help anybody get any closer to winning. So if you don't want the highest tax, highest spending model replicated, you know, somewhere else like you saw in New York, you don't want politicians who can't give you a straight answer when you ask them to condemn terrorists, and you don't want those people making decisions for you, then you've got to make a choice leading up to the midterms, and your choice has to be, I'm going to go vote, and I'm going to go vote for the Republican. And I may not like the Republican, and I may get frustrated with that Republican if and when he wins, and he takes, you know, he's sworn in the next Congress, and I may be so mad that I voted for them 2 years ago, and they still did nothing, but at least your border's closed. At least your president's not getting impeached around every corner. At least your inflation is down to 3%, not 9%. At least you have domestic energy production that's going to wind up mattering in this country. At least you have responsible people who are going to craft, you know, AI legislation, and a president who doesn't want to overregulate the industry. He wants to, you know, he wants no regulations. We can't do that. At least you're going to have a president and a party in power that can work with each other for America First deals like the Venezuela oil deal. Four deals like the Greenland deal. Four deals like bringing in, reshoring all those manufacturing deals because of tariffs. Keeping Iran from getting a nuclear weapon. It's a lot better than the alternative, and you know that. So it's time we start acting like it. We're not staying home. You're not protesting the Republican Party, because you do it. If you do that, you do have to live with the consequences. And we already know what those consequences are. We've been there before. It wasn't that long ago, when Joe Biden led the Democrat trifecta and wrecked a lot. It was supposed to be build back better. Nothing was built. Nothing was back. Nothing was better. Let's not go back to that. When we come back, we're going to have a happy Friday send-off. I Married a Liberal from Cowboy Logic on Rav, Don and Donna. We're going to let you hear that on radio all across the country. And I'll let you know where to get it. Go ahead and download that on iTunes, cowboylogic.us. I Married a Liberal, coming up on the other side of this break. It's the Bongino Report PM with Sean Farish. We'll be right back in a minute with that hilarious tune.
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26: York County accident in Hanover, Carlisle Street at Park Avenue, 30 East heavy at North Hills Road, 30 West slow, heading over past the New Holland Pike. And you've got some slowing there in Lancaster City, accident James Street at Christian Street. Going Penn Township, Doe Run Road at Elm Road. East Coquelicot Township accident, Stevens Road at Line Road. No problems, 283. John Wilspach, right now traffic.
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10: Little Franz Ferdinand, as we come in, we're going to have a little cowboy logic on the way out, but I got to address a comment in the Rumble chat. Big Text 311 says, looking for the A's to win their next three games against Houston. That's right. Let's go Rangers. It's possible that somebody wins the AL West with a losing record this year. Isn't that crazy? What a cruddy division that is. But yes, let's go Rangers. I'm with you. Big Text 311. Appreciate that. Folks, I want to, we're going to send you off with a really fun song here. It's our friends Don and Donna over at Cowboy Logic. Their show is on Real America's Voice every Saturday. And they were kind enough to have me on a couple weeks ago to promote our new show on Bongino Report, Sean Farish Live. And we've got this radio show that's out there doing well, of course, with everybody here on Rumble also and on radio across the country. This song is number 34 already right now in the iTunes country music charts. So we encourage you to go to cowboylogic.us,
1: Donna Fiducia is in our chat here. She is the Donna of Don and Donna. Cowboy Logic, without further ado, is a little clip from I Married a Liberal, cowboylogic.us. If you want to go ahead and download that full song, let's play it.

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11: Storm prep in multiple states. Elly Sabrady, Fox News. The governors of New York and New Jersey just declaring states of emergency as a nor'easter takes aim at the East Coast, impacting more than 10 states.
12: We've got people on alert from the Carolinas all the way into New England. Strong winds, dangerous surf, and coastal flooding all expected through the weekend. We've already seen some damage farther south in North Carolina's Outer Banks, Highway 12. The only way in and out of those southern Outer Banks towns remains closed after ocean overwash undermined and even broke apart about 500 feet of pavement.
11: Fox Weather's Katie Byrne in Ocean City, New Jersey. Hawaii also preparing for possible flooding from Hurricane Nolo, just upgraded to a Category 2 storm. Top sustained winds hitting 105 miles per hour, expected to pass close to the big

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6: York County accident in Hanover, Carlisle Street and Park Avenue. 30 East heavy at North Hills Road, 30 West slow, heading over past the New Holland Pike. And you've got some slowing there in Lancaster City. Accident, James Street at Christian Street. Going Penn Township, Doe Run Road at Elm Road. East Coquelicot Township accident, Stevens Road at Line Road. No problems, 283. John Wilspach, right now traffic.
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5: Here's your national weather forecast on WSBA.
9: Partly cloudy and breezy tonight with a low in the low 50s. While that nor'easter will be impacting the coast, here in the Susquehanna Valley, Saturday will bring us some sunshine, but a chance of rain in the afternoon with a high in the low 70s. And then we expect more rain for Sunday with a high near 70 degrees.
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0: America all the time. On the side of freedom and liberty, your voice of hope and truth is here. 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
1: Hey, Producer Jim, we have Coach Burrow today on the show, dude?
2: We do. Oh, awesome. Folks, this is going to be one of those shows where, you know, I say a lot, we cover a lot of material.

0: material, but there's a difference between covering a lot of material and covering a lot of diverse material. And I don't mean it like the lefty, goofy way. Diversity, equity, inclusion. I mean it like the American people are interested in a lot of different subjects. And I got Coach Pearl coming up later, of formerly the Auburn Tigers. I want to talk about NIL and college sports because it's not just about college sports. It's a huge issue right now. So we'll get to that at the end of the show. Here's what else I want to cover today, because we have an election. What is it? 40 days away, something like that. With early voting, it's probably 10 days away. California, the election's probably been going on for 2 years already. They start early voting about 7 years before an election. Okay. A little bit of hyperbole, but not that far off. So what I'm going to address today, because this is not the show and will never be the show where this is not the bipolar show where we're going to operate at the poles of the political spectrum. What I mean is I'm never going to give you a utopia. This is all Pollyanna-ish utopia because that's a fallacy. Nothing needs to be fixed. I love the administration, everyone there. Don't question anything. That's not going to happen. But what's not going to happen either is the doom and gloom don't show up scenario where a bunch of people pretending to be our side are trying to get you not to vote. Because, ladies and gentlemen, we have a country to save. It is your country. It is my country. There is nowhere else to go. Listen to me. There is no second best. This is not the Barack Obama, American exceptionalism is just like Greek exceptionalism. No, it isn't. Our system and our Constitution is the finest in the world. It is not a reflection on people. We're all children of God. It is a reflection on the value of systems. The reason we are the most powerful electric country on earth every single time. The technology leader, the breadbasket of the world, the military power of the world. We're a system of government with an untold levels of freedom and liberty. It's always under attack. The reason is because our system is, by definition, unlike when Kamala Harris says and doesn't mean it, by definition, exceptional. But again, this show is important to me because credibility of the host matters. And if you fall on either one of those polls, you probably have an agenda. So I'm going to give you today, I think we'll do the bad news first. There is some bad news about these midterm elections. I'll use an analogy about the miracle on ice and the odds. Listen, the odds may be against us, but you show up, the odds are 100% we'll win. You don't show up, they're 100% we're going to lose. Those are the odds. But I'm also going to give you some good news, too, and some wise words from a voice I know you know. So that's really important. We're going to talk about that today, and we're going to address the consequences of not showing up because they are very real. Getting right to it, here's one of them, folks. I have warned consistently on my podcast. If you ever want to check it out, it's up to you, rumble.com/Bongino. I do a podcast every day. I've discussed for years, this trend I'm seeing amongst propagandists on the left and some pretending to be on the right. I call them the Folex MAGA crew, right? The fake Rolex from Times Square in New York back in the 80s. They're not us, but they're pretending to be us. I've seen this trend, and it's, I don't throw this term around lightly. I had cancer myself. It is a political cancer trying to kill the host, where they are trying these socialists and others to do what socialists have done for generations. Jim's a student of history. He knows it as well as I do. They've always tried to turn the younger generation against the older, more experienced generation, because the older, more experienced generation, by a function of time, they've just experienced more, correct? It's not a big bowl. It's almost tautological. It is tautological, right? They've tried to do that because what they want is a bunch of young, inexperienced people who haven't experienced the horrors of socialism to turn against the parents who may be Cuban or Venezuelan or maybe American and may have gone through, the Soviet Union or the fight with Ronald Reagan and others, a generational fight. They went, boomer dad, boomer mom, you don't know anything. I learned my stuff from Mom Dami. You're going to hear this over and over again. If you're on social media as much as I am, and I'm on there a lot doing show preparation and trying to get out ahead of the next story, you'll see this okie dokie boomer thing. Oh, that's boomer slop. If you're older like me, 40s, 50s, 60s, even older, Some of this, you may be missing it. I'm telling you, it's very real. Now, for as much as we can't stand this guy, and believe me, it's a level 10, I can't stand this guy, Barack Obama, I think the easily the most destructive president over 8 years in modern times. Nobody reads the political tea leaves and gets ahead of a trend. And I'm talking about bad trends, not good trends, better than Obama. Nobody. He does this really well. Obama senses that, quote, and you're going to hear this word here, two words, the moment has arrived. And the moment he's talking about is an opportunity to overthrow the current constitutional system of guaranteed freedoms and liberties, because he senses communism is on the horizon. And he knows the way to do it is to propagandize the kids. I want you to listen to Obama. Again, nobody wordsmiths the collapse of liberty and freedom better than this guy and makes it sound like it's a good thing. This guy's like a level 10 marketer. He is. Nobody sells crap, a bag of like dog waste on your porch lit on fire better than Obama. You step on it, you're like, wow, thank you so much. I just stepped on flaming turds. You thank him when he's done. Nobody, you know, you've seen it in the movies. Right? Remember that movie that whenever you were a kid, Can't Buy Me Love? Didn't they do that? Ronald's House or whatever? Yeah, I know. I throw these crazy references out there. This is Obama, Mike Sacco, LOL. You remember that? Crazy thing. Ronald? That was like the guy from Grey's Anatomy, Patrick Dempsey. I want you to listen to Obama here talking about we got to seize the moment. Those old white men, that sounds like critical race theory, critical theory. The white male patriarchy is the cause of all our problems. I thought we were done with that. Oh, no, we're not done. It's undergoing a renaissance. And if you don't vote, these people he's talking about that want to take advantage of the moment are coming for you. Mark these words. Check this out.
1: Getting younger voices out there, giving them platforms, I think, is really important. Identifying this generations of leaders as opposed to past generations of leaders, this generation of thinkers, rather than those who still have a lot of wisdom, but are not as attuned to the moment. Because I think that one of the challenges we face globally is old men clinging to power. And they're afraid. And I say men very deliberately. They're afraid of irrelevance and death. And this has been a theme of humanity since its inception. And don't encourage it.
0: Folks, let me say this better. If I were to wipe out Obama's voice and tell you that was Joey Bag of Donuts of unknown political affiliation and change his voice so you couldn't recognize it was Obama, you would listen to that as a reasonable person, go, oh, you know what? Younger leaders. Yeah, that's good. That's not what he's saying. There is nobody on this program, not Jim, not Mike, not me, not Teresa, not Gee, no one in my staff who thinks younger Americans don't deserve a voice. No one, nobody's saying that at all. You see how he creates the straw man? He's creating a battle, a binary. That's not a binary. It's a marginal argument. It's not heat or no heat in the winter. It's how much heat. You don't want to freeze to death. The argument is not binary. Heat, no heat. No, it's how much heat. Do we make it 68 or 71 in the house? You see how Democrats like Obama, socialists in their hearts, they always have to set up these binaries. It's got to be young people versus old people. And folks, I bring this up because they're winning the argument. I'm telling you, go to X, TikTok, elsewhere, put in boomer slop. You're going to be like, wow, I can't believe these are our kids who are mad at us. What did we do? What did our grandparents say? I don't know about you, but my grandfather was a quartermaster, fought in World War II, and the quartermaster was at 38, 39th quartermaster, the QM division era. My grandfather drove gasoline trucks to the front lines in the Battle of the Bulge with the lights off down mud-infested hills because the Germans would take the trucks out and you'd burn to death. What did he do wrong except giving us the wealthiest country on earth? Why would you be mad at your grandparents? This isn't happening. Brothers and sisters, I promise you, it's very freaking real. I'm on social all day. This generational fight that communists have engaged in for the longest time. You bet your parents are just so stupid. They just don't know the benefits of socialism. Those evil white men. There are kids and adults being suckered into this crap and garbage. It's the whole essence of critical theory. Critical race theory, which many of you are familiar with, this idea about, you know, the white males, the source of all your problems, is actually sourced from critical theory. Critical race theory is just an offshoot of it. Critical theory is the idea that white men are the problem. They are the source of power and knowledge, and every piece of knowledge should be questioned if you've been told it by white men. That's why you see stupid things like California school board says math is racist. Math is racist? Like, what does that even mean? 6 + 6 = 12, correct? Did you learn it from a white man? I don't know. I'd question that. Okay, you're just an idiot. You've seen these headlines. You can look them up yourself. Do it now. You'll see the math. They put in math is racist. You're like, wow, Dan's not kidding. That's where this comes from. Critical theory. This is an infection in the body politic. And the offshoot of it is this idea that your parents, if you're a young person listening, or even if you're in your 30s, your parents and grandparents who fought bravely for this country, worked their butts off. Some of them survived the Great Depression, you know, government cheese lines. They're the enemy? That's how you get crazy offshoots idea. Critical theory, the offshoot is critical race theory, which works into BOIPC LGBTQIA2+ advocacy, teaching kids about all forms of sex that are totally inappropriate in like kindergarten. Yeah, this is great. You'd be arrested for child pornography anywhere else. But in kindergarten, oh no, critical race theory said it's okay. That's how you get crap like this. Is this a candidate, Joanna Mendoza?
2: Yes.
0: This is a candidate, right? I want you to listen to how crazy this has gotten if Obama's right. These are the younger leaders Obama's talking about. He's not talking about younger leaders like Charlie Kirk, God rest his soul. He's talking about people like this. A lady who thinks transgender hookers in your neighborhood? No. Jim was like, you got to listen to this at the beginning of the show. I'm like, come on, Jim, you're exaggerating. Okay, you decide. Check this out.
3: Sometimes the only work available to folks, especially trans women of color, is sex work. Would you work to decriminalize sex work for sex workers, knowing that discrimination is so pervasive in our employment sector, in the formal employment sector, and because you know, people should not be discriminated against because of the circumstances that they have to live under?
4: Right. Yes. And that's, you know, once again, it's important to ensure that there's access to the resources, the support networks, the social services, access to healthcare, you know, eliminating the discriminatory practices and laws so that every individual has the opportunity to be able to provide for themselves. We need to stop criminalizing people for their situations.
0: No, we don't need to stop that. Folks, just for the record, well, Dan, where do you stand on transgender people of color hookers? I'm a big no. I'm a big no on that. Now, if you don't vote and you allow these young leaders, as Obama said, they're calling you all boomers, and yeah, it's boomer slop. I can't believe Dan Bongino's against transgender POC hookers in the street. Okay, I'm cool with that. Whatevs, man. Like, I am fully, Jim, are you against this too?
2: Hard no.
0: Yeah, the hard no on transgender POC hookers. You want them in your neighborhood? You want to vote for that? It's not good for transgender hookers or anyone else. I don't want that in my neighborhood. And if you're talking about younger leaders, this is the younger leader they're talking about. I'm a big, fat, juicy, capital N-O on transgender people of color hookers in my neighborhood. I don't want anyone having special rights. You should go to jail. You should not be doing that. It's a really bad thing for the kids and the younger leaders. We'll be right back.
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16: 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The Bongino Report PM.
0: You know, I'm not like hip with the younger lingo. I mean, maybe in that case, the boomer thing is right. But they have this thing called epic fail. And then there are failures that are epic. Jim's failure, utter failure, to keep track of Joan Jett Mondays, which morphed into Tuesdays, and then Thursdays is now Joan Jett Fridays, is so epic. Like, it's a fail that's epic, not an epic fail. It's just horrendous. I mean, Mike, can you put a freaking post-it on the wall? Like, it's not Monday. It's Friday. This is Bongino Report PM. But better you get it in now than never. The P1s know what I'm talking about. Producer Jim asked me during the break, by the way. He's like, hey, man, you know, I have this sponsor of my show. I used to lose some weight. LOL. That me too, Mike. And he's like, does it work? No, Jim, it doesn't. I just made it up. Like, what kind of question? Jim's looking to drop a few LBs. Got a little back pain. I got joint pain. So, yes, it's great. I had to drop some LBs, too. My joints were killing me. This is like, how does this show,
17: this is it. This is how it works.
0: Remember when we were in a 12 to 3 spot and every day you'd show up and the door wasn't locked? We were stunned. Remember we would openly yes. debate, Mike, remember this too? We would debate on the air, like, how are we still on the air after all the stuff we got away with on the air? How are we? They still open the door. It's amazing. Not only that, we're expanding into the AM. It's crazy. All right, here's what I got coming up. Folks, we have an election coming up, and I want you to keep in mind that what you're being told by the doom and gloom crowd and the liberal media is strictly designed to stop you from voting. I can't say this enough. I'll make the case for you. Come on.
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22: York County, Springfield Township accident, East Market Street and Kesey Street. One on Lewis Berry Burrow on Front Street near Market. One down in Fawn Township, New Park Road at Marstella Road. They cleared the one in Hanover on Carlisle Street. Lancaster County 30 East, bumper to bumper, 283. Over to 222, 441, heavy slow through Marietta. Lancaster City accident, New Holland Avenue at Ross Street. John Will Spock, right now traffic.
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0: You want the good news or the bad news first? You let me know you think about that, because I want to describe to you, as we titled today's show, what is really happening here. And what is that about? Because what do we hate? Unnecessary teases. We'll tell you in 20 minutes. Stay tuned. We're not doing that. It's about what's going to happen in just about 40 days. Because, folks, I'm going to show you some good news and some bad news. But there's a way to win elections regardless of what I'm going to tell you. And what is it? It's to show up and vote. Right? I mean, there are some doomers out there who, for some reason, want you to believe otherwise, that the control is lost. Well, I don't want to get into the bit. They want you to control is lost. Get to that in a second. Second, some people have asked me, I had some tweets out yesterday. I'm not trying to be cryptic. Why don't you name certain names on people? Because we're 40 days from an election, folks, and I want to paint for a picture for you about what's going on without creating a bunch of waste of time podcast-a-stand fights that, candidly, sometimes I have to address them and don't have a choice, especially when they involve danger to me and my family. It's a waste of time right now. That's why. You have to earn the right for me to mention your name. And some of these people are not worth the drama before an election. But I do have to warn you about what's going on. So that came up yesterday, too. We got a country to save, though. I got a clip from the greatest of all time. I saw it on Vince Colanace's tweet yesterday, Twitter feed, if you want to cheat a little bit, from Rush Limbaugh. That should remind you of this. Ladies and gentlemen, we got a country to save. There's no time for BS right now. There just isn't. Let the podcast-a-stand people do what they want. Let's focus on getting out and voting. I got a lot of show for you today on Friday. Please stay tuned. And Coach Bruce Pearl, one of her favorites, coming up at the end. We're going to talk about NIL, college sports, the SEC, loving America. So I'm going to give you the bad news first. So we end with some good news. Here is the bad news. A Daily Mail article came out, and you know, it's the Daily Mail. So let's be honest. Like, the headlines are always going to be a little hysterical. I'm not mad at them. Whatever. Do your thing. Media does their thing. Whatever. I don't do those hysterical headlines. We try not to. When I do, I call myself out on it. Sometimes we just miss something. The Daily Mail story is this. Mark Halpern, who's a pretty good political analyst, he's been around the block, is saying, listen, I'm getting panicked calls from Republican activists saying that the midterm elections are going to be essentially a bloodbath. Like this could be like a blue tsunami. I mean, the election hasn't happened yet. If people don't show up, that certainly could happen. I don't believe that. I choose to manifest good things. I believe I have a country to save. I'm not a doomer. If we lose, I'm gonna get dusting off the next day and getting ready for the next fight in the presidential. However, we shouldn't ignore this. So the headline is this: Daily Mail, Mark Halperin. You can see the date. I think it was yesterday. I never even paid attention to the dates. It was yesterday. He says, quote, my Trump sources say the president's worst nightmare imaginable has finally arrived. Panic texts and emails from GOP insiders are blowing up my phone. They're all saying the same thing. Well, what are they saying? The gist of the article is what I just told you, that there's a lot of Republicans out there who feel like even safe seats could be up for grabs. I'm just telling you what the article says. And I want to make a point on this. And this is why it's the bad news. They're suggesting to Mark Halperin, a very talented political analyst, again, in this piece, and he's not a hysterical guy either. He's not like Brian Stelter, the potato head screaming from the rafters, whatever. Pretty relatively down the middle guy. They're suggesting that seats in Iowa, Senate seats in Kansas, I mean, blood red states, may be up for grabs. That, ladies and gentlemen, would be an electoral apocalypse. If they're suggesting also that where we live, Guy, Justin, and the rest of my crew, where we live in Florida, that there could be seats up for grabs. Listen, personally, I doubt that. I have not. Have you guys heard anything like that? Justin, you're pretty wired. I haven't heard anything like that either. But I'm not going to ignore it and just pretend like, oh, you know, whistling past the graveyard. I'm not going to do that. I lived in Glendale, Queens. You can look it up. Glendale, Queens is known for two things. I grew up around bars and graveyards. Look it up yourself. Glendale, Queens in New York. So if we were whistling past the graveyard all day because there were cemeteries everywhere. I worked in one, Mount Carmel Cemetery. If anyone ever hacks my employment records, that's what that was. I worked with the gravediggers when I was a kid. Yes, that's what I did. I'm not whistling past any graveyards, okay? If this is accurate, and I have no reason to believe Halperin is not a hysterical guy, is lying, that means one thing. That means we have to do more work because the election hasn't happened yet. And as I told you, we are not, we have agency. In other words, there's something we can do to fix this. We can actually go play the game. It's like people telling you in the Miracle on Ice, 1980 U.S. hockey team that beat the Russians despite the 1,000-to-1 odds or whatever. It was a lot. Imagine saying before the game, guys, it's over. There's 1,000-to-1 odds. The math says you're going to lose. Okay, they didn't lose. They won. But why? Because they went and played the game. And they played harder than the Russians. That's why they won. If we play harder than the Democrats, folks, we can win. We have the votes to do it. How do I know that? Because we just won a presidential election 2 years ago that everybody told us we were going to lose to. Folks, we got a country to save. But I'm this part stings, but it's true. I put this post up yesterday, and I got a lot of feedback on this, a lot of good feedback, some from folks like, Dan, maybe you should tell people who you're talking about. No, you haven't earned that right. And folks, I don't want anyone distracted in, I'm just going to be straight with you. Podcast wars that are irrelevant to saving the country. The only reason I'm talking about this, and that is relevant at all, so why bring it up, is because I'm going to deliver some more bad news. Folks, these doomers and gloomers have had an impact. I was talking to a good friend of mine. He knows who he is. I went over to visit his new studio, be a guest on the show yesterday, and his whole team. And folks, the counter messaging is real. Put up that post on X I put up yesterday. Have you noticed this, especially in the last few weeks? This is my ex account from yesterday. You can see the date. Be sure to notice the goons and frauds who are now upping their MAGA counter messaging, agitprop BS, just weeks before a critical election. In all caps, this is all intentional. They want the communists to win. They share the same worldview. Fact. It is a fact. Why aren't you making? Because it's not important. What's important, you understand, is that there are Folex MAGA people out there who now you're seeing just, you guys notice this too, just like random conspiracy theories popping up out of nowhere. Donald Trump has a wart on his back that's cancerous. He's going to die tomorrow. You're like, what? Where did that even come from? Like, this stuff is all meant to diminish Republican turnout because Folex MAGA, I've been warning you about this since I've been back on the air, not only wants you to lose, but needs you to lose because they want to say after the election, we told you, you should have listened to us. They are doing everything they can. This election, some of this is paid for, by the way, by foreign governments. Not all of it, but some of it. It's intentional. It's intentional. I'm begging you as a friend, and I mean it. Please do not get distracted with 40 days left. We've got a country to save, folks. We can still go play the 1980 hockey game against the Russians and win despite being... Can you look that up? One of you guys on ChatGPT, what were the odds that for the Russia 1980 U.S. hockey team? I'm just curious. Everybody told them they were going to lose. The 1980 U.S. hockey team played the Russians in an exhibition months earlier and got destroyed. They were the greatest team in the history of hockey. They were told, you're just a bunch of college kids. You're never going to win. And they won the game because they had a country to save in the stagflation era. And they went out there and played the damn game and won. You recognize the odds. You read the Daily Mail pieces. You don't ignore it. I'm not ignoring people in Iowa saying, hey, we could be in trouble in Iowa. I'm not ignoring it. It does us no good to say, oh, no big deal. No, it is a big deal. Yes, Ramita, what were the wow. Plus 600 to 1,000, but USA Soviet Union roughly minus 350 to minus 500. A $100 bet, for example, $100 bet would have netted $600 plus the original 100 stake. Wow. About a 14% chance. That's crazy. I'll be honest with you, I thought it was even worse than that, but I'm glad, you see? They played the game and won. I guarantee you, it's funny, they probably give the Republicans about a 15% chance, right? What are the odds? Ask them. Ask what are the Republican odds of holding the House? I'll bet it's roughly in the same territory. But you show up and you play the game. It is our job. We've got a country to save. Do you want Bidenflation back? Do you want open borders back? Do you want defund the police back? You want George Floyd riots back? Do you want our military heroes being crapped on again? I don't want that. Win the game. We can still go out and play and do whatever we can. And if we lose, we lose honorably. We lose with nothing left in the gas tank. We gave it everything we had, and so did the 10 people we dragged with us to the polls. Folks, I have no ulterior motive. There's no foreign government paying me. We have sponsors like everyone else. They don't get involved in our politics at all. It just keeps the show free for you. This is just me, your friend Dan, who's been with you for 10 years, talking to you, the P1 listeners who's been there with us. Go play the game. Leave everything on the ice. And if we lose, we hang our heads high and we get up the next day and we fight again. Oh, I don't want to hear that. I'm not giving up. I've been through so many elections with you over the 15 years I've been doing commentary and 10 plus years in this show. I'm not giving up. I was told to give up after Obama won the second time. I was right. Look, what are the odds? GOP holds the House, 7 to 10%. Senate, 35, 40%. GOP holds both, 8%. About the same odds of the U.S. hockey team. Go out and play the freaking game. We got nowhere else to go. Hey, man, you got nowhere else to go. No, I'm serious. You live in the greatest country on earth. You've got kids. I've got kids. You've got parents. You've got friends. You've got businesses. Where else are we going to go? We're going to lose to the Islamo fanatics and the socialists because we're teaching Republicans a lesson. What lesson? You're not teaching anybody a lesson but yourself. The odds of winning that game were infinitesimally small. So why not just give up? I mean, why waste anyone's time, correct? Why not just go out and just, they drop the puck and you go, ah, you guys won the Soviet Union, whatever, man, we lose. Because folks, elections are the same way. Ultimately, both Democrats and Republicans are going to show up. And the only thing that matters, just like it mattered in the hockey game where we won against overwhelming odds, is did you play the game to the best of your ability or not? Because that day, at that time, at that moment, we were better than them. And you have the opportunity to do that again. I'm not forfeiting this game before it's over. We'll be right back.
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22: York County, Springsbury Township, accident East Market Street at Kesey Street. One on Lewisberry Borough on Front Street near Market. One down in Fawn Township, New Park Road at Marsteller Road. They cleared the one at Hanover on Carlisle Street. Lancaster County, 30 East, bumper to bumper, 283. Over to 222. 441, heavy slow through Marietta. Lancaster City accident, New Holland Avenue at Ross Street. John Wilspach, right now traffic.
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0: Folks, when the greatest broadcaster of conservative ideas of all time, Rush Limbaugh, passed, it left a hole in this movement. I'm sorry, I don't mean to like turn into man card, but thinking about what Rush, I'm a conservative because of Rush, so were many of you. When Rush Limbaugh died, it wasn't just that, use a sports analogy, that Rush Limbaugh was like Wayne Gretzky, the greatest hockey player of all time. Who knows how many MVPs he won? It was that Rush Limbaugh was Wayne Gretzky for 30 years. Wayne Gretzky wasn't Wayne Gretzky for 30 years. He had like a 15-year run. Rush Limbaugh for decades was Wayne Gretzky. And not only was he Wayne Gretzky for 30 years, he invented hockey. There's no conservative talk radio anyway. There's no Beck, Hannity, Levin, Bongino, Vince, Clay, Travis, Dana. No one without Rush. Zero without Rush Limbaugh. But I guarantee you, we all trusted Limbaugh because he'd been with us as the godfather for 30 years. If you're ready to give up, either now or even if Election Day isn't great, and you don't want to listen to me and say, hey, we got a country to save, there is no giving up, there's dusting off and fighting again, then listen to the greatest of all time. This was Rush's message for 30 years, despite Bill Clinton, Barack Obama, no one. We are never, ever giving up because there's nowhere else to go. Check this out.
15: We are not sunk yet. We will never surrender. We will never give up. Never, never, never. It's not who we are. It's not what we do. We never give up.
0: Folks, I'm going to tell you something. I'm not even going to say took over because anything I say is going to sound terrible. When Rush passed way too early and I was asked to cover his spot we were on like 250 stations, Clay and Buck, Dana has other ones. I'm going to tell you something that I've told you. I was almost like embarrassed to be in the spot. The only reason I took it was because someone had to fill it. And I just felt like the best I can do is honor his legacy by advancing conservatism. I was embarrassed to be there. Because how do you, it's like being the center fielder for the Yankees after Mickey Mantle. Like, how the hell do you do that? Like, was Gretzky a center? I'm not a hockey guy. Like, after the Edmonton Oilers lost him, he went to the LA Kings. Like, who the hell is that? You're never going to be Gretzky. I don't care who you are. Never give up. You've got a country to save. Never, ever give up. I told you I got a lot of show today. I'm going to show you the consequences of this. And by the way, I'm going to show you also why the doomers and gloomers who have, folks, they're doing their best right now to lose this election so they can say, I told you. So that's their only point to existence. I'm going to show you things that are happening and what you're up against, including a sick piece of video. And I don't mean sick like the kids say it in a good way. I mean sick like throw up. I can't believe a sick piece of video out of California. If this doesn't motivate you to get out and vote, I don't know what will. So to kind of like bring down the, not bring down the energy at all. I'm actually excited about doing this, but I don't want anyone going into this with the thought that this game is over. We are going to play this game until the end and we're leaving everything on the ice. I was kind of reminiscing a little bit yesterday. There's a big, huge summit at the White House going on with Xi Jinping from China and President Trump. You know, there are people who are upset about the pageantry. Folks, I'm not like these doomers, a fraud or a hypocrite on these matters. This is how President Trump works. He is a transactional guy. I've tried to explain this to people. He has places he'd like to get to ideologically. Low taxes, high growth, liberty and freedom in China. He understands that's not going to happen tomorrow. We have to deal with China because we don't want an AI cyber war, an invasion of Taiwan. So he puts on a show because that's how he does his deals. Love it or hate it, that's how he rolls. However, you P1s know, the P1 listeners know I've talked about this often. When you're a young Secret Service agent and you get to the president's detail, which is never right away, I don't care what they show you in the movies, it takes like 8 to 10 years sometimes to get to the president's detail, if you get there at all. It's only a small fraction of Secret Service agents who get to protect the president. Another thing you don't see in the movies. Stay tuned. I'm going to take a quick break because that's, anytime I talk about Russia, it's always emotional. We'll be right back.
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18: A glowing assessment from two presidents. Lisa Brady, Fox News, as China's leader wraps up a state visit to Washington.
19: They ended the visit here at the National Archives, and that's where the president showed him the Constitution and other historical artifacts. Now, a U.S. official is telling us that they talked about the economy, trade, AI, and cooperation on a number of issues. Here's the president.
20: We had a great meeting. We had a really great meeting. Great for everybody, great for the farmers, great for everybody.
19: This morning, President Xi made one more visit to the White House. The leaders and their wives had morning tea. That's where the president called these meetings productive.
18: Fox Business's Edward Lawrence.
19: U.S. trade sources are telling me that there will be historic purchases in an agreement with China. Both sides will exempt more agriculture goods, medical supplies, and low-tech electronics from additional tariffs.
18: The ambassador, U.S. ambassador to China, says China denies providing assistance to Iran. That's one of the concerns some in Congress say should have prevented such a warm welcome for Xi. Iran is proposing to reopen the Strait of Hormuz and resume nuclear talks if the U.S. meets conditions, including lifting a naval blockade, a plan similar to an agreement that quickly collapsed earlier this year when Iran resumed attacks on commercial shipping. The U.S. Supreme Court is allowing a new federal voter database to move forward, lifting restrictions on a Homeland Security tool a lower court paused, finding it could violate privacy rights and wrongly remove people from voter rolls.
10: The SAFE program allows states to verify voter eligibility through DHS and other federal records. States' use of the program is voluntary, and it's unclear if the Supreme Court decision will impact the upcoming midterms, since existing law prevents most states

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4: York County, Springsbury Township, Exeter, East Market Street, Akizi Street, fire crews at York Township, Pauline Drive at Queen Street. 83 North and South are busy but looking good. 30 East heavy and North Hills Road. Lancaster County, 30 East, bumper to bumper, 283. Over to 222, 30 West Slow Greenfield Road. Over past the New Holland Pike, 2 mile backlog, 222 South, down to your 30 ramps. 283 East into the 30 splits, backed up to the Mannheim Pike. John Wilspach, right now traffic.
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3: Here's your national weather forecast on WSBA.
7: Partly cloudy and breezy tonight with a low in the low 50s. While that nor'easter will be impacting the coast, here in the Susquehanna Valley, Saturday will bring us some sunshine, but a chance of rain in the afternoon with a high in the low 70s. And then we expect more rain for Sunday with a high near 70 degrees.
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0: All America, all the time. On the side of freedom and liberty, your voice of hope and truth is here. The Bongino Report, PM. With Dan Bongino.
1: They never put you on the shift, the working shift around the boss right away. They just, it's, you still got to get accustomed to the culture of the White House. So one of the things they do when you're a young agent is they stick you with the press because it's probably where you can do the least harm while you're getting used to the culture of the White House. So one of the things as a young press agent I notice is when you go to communist countries, the culture of communism, which is like, hey, when we're the press for the communist leader, we're just going to do whatever we want because that's how we do it in China. It comes over here, too. And you've got to deal with these. You see this with every single communist country in the press guy. They'll try to steamroll you. Well, we do this in China. You know, we do this in Russia. Well, you're not doing it here. That's not the way this rolls. Okay? I want you to show that. Here's the Chinese Communist Party press rolling around the press pool. They're, of course, trying to, like, they tell them, like,

0: No, stay here. They're trying to get whatever angle they want. And the agents there are like, hey, man, that's not the way we roll here, okay? Like, you, whatever way you do it in the Chinese Communist Party, that's not the way we do it now. There was some other incidents, too, one in the Brady press room. I've seen this over and over. When you deal with democracies, strong democracies, their press people get it. Like, oh, the security things? Okay, this is how we do. I'm telling you, like, they don't get that over there. You see, here's another one. Oh, hey, look, here we are. No, you're not going to do that. Really sorry. You're going to stay there and you're not going anywhere. So sorry. Just said it's Friday. Want to reminisce a little bit. I told you the good news. The good news part is we still have the ability to go and play the hockey game and win. It's not over. It's not over. Yogi Bear, right? It's not over till it's over. Hey, something I told you early on, too, that the Doomers were lying to you about. And I've told you, they've had an impact. I know. I've heard it. I get out in the real world, folks. I live in the real world. I'm dealing with something right now that's been sucking my soul out in the real world. I see people all the time. I told you about, I was at my daughter's volleyball game. Nice man comes up to me, very nice guy, not in any way like agitating or confrontational, but he's like, hey, Dan, you know, Republican voters are frustrated. Nothing happened. I don't get this a lot, but I get it often enough that I know the Doomers have had an impact. And I'm like, I said to him, I go, what do you mean? I said, you understand the jobless rate's the lowest it's been in American history. The poverty rate is the lowest it's been in modern American history. The crime rate, I retweeted a post by Rod Martin this morning. The streets are safer than they've ever been. That the murder rate is the lowest, that the median household income, a measure of household wealth, is the highest it's been in 30, 40 years. I get it. There were downsides. The cost of diesel is high. The cost of gas is high. Inflation has been tamed a bit, but not where we need it to be. I understand that. But we've got to take this all in context. There's always going to be good news and bad news. I'm telling you, being transactional myself, if you were to put the Trump good news in a spreadsheet versus the bad news, a business term, net present value, in other words, is the value positive and a good thing today, measuring all those things? The net present value is unquestionably positive compared to the Biden years. Here's another thing you may have missed. I have direct experience with this. You're constantly told by the Doomers who invent a new conspiracy theory every day. They've now totally jumped the shark. You see it. They've told you with the Justice Department, oh, nothing is happening. There's no reforms. Everybody got let off. Okay, we'll wait and see, folks. Wait and see. And I am not asking you to trust me. I don't need you to trust me. Because I know what's happening. I don't need anyone's trust. There will be a spreadsheet of results when this is all said and done. And a lot of these Doomers are going to be hanging their head in shame. I'm a big fan of Harmeet Dhillon. Love Harmeet. She's been a guest on my show before. Harmeet is overrunning the Civil Rights Division at the Justice Department. For all the folks out there who on the Doomer side are told, oh, nothing's happening. There's no reforms happening. Well, you think Harmeet's lying? She did a news appearance yesterday and she said, listen, the reason the Justice Department, the DOJ, I'm not going to say got off to a slow start at all because a lot got done, but could have worked faster if we had the personnel is because a lot of people on the DOJ roster who were holdovers from the Biden administration, they weren't with the new constitutional program of the Trump government. So they left. But folks, I'm asking you a question. I'm not trying to be a jerk. That's what we want, right? If people can't uphold the Constitution and work in the Department of Justice and want to weaponize their jobs to be like the secret police, we don't want them, right? Yes or no? Like, of course we do. Here's Harmeet talking about exactly that. I've explained this 1,000 times. The Doomers will tell you this never happened. Check this out.
1: This division is one of the largest divisions here at Main Justice here in D.C. When I started, it had about 400 attorneys in it. And when we came in and told the lawyers here that we were going to be implementing the president's executive orders and prioritizing getting rid of DEI and cleaning up voter rolls and, you know, doing some of these important things that the American people voted for, eventually about 300 of those attorneys quit. And so they self-deported and we then had the task of, while we had DOGE restrictions and budgetary constraints, building back the Civil Rights Division. And I'm really happy to say that I recruited over 100 great legal professionals here to the DOJ. We have revitalized our efforts.
0: How's that possible? We're told nothing's happening. Folks, you can't have it both ways. I'm not talking to you. I'm talking to the doomers. The doomers will tell you the completely opposite story a week after they told you a different story. They'll say, well, nothing happened. There were no reforms made. Oh, you think Harmeet's lying? That we came in with an agenda. We are not weaponizing government anymore. We are cleaning this up because people are policy. It worries me, folks, because if a Democrat's elected in the next presidency role, the DOJ and the FBI are under the executive branch. Clearly, I'm sorry, but there are liberals listening who probably are hearing this for the first time. They can appoint a whole new cadre of bad people. And you're going to have the same problems. I'm not one of these guys telling you, oh, don't worry, everything's fixed forever. That's not me. That's not me. Hey, flag this segment right here. I'm not kidding. Well, damn, why don't we just disband the place? I've heard that. Because they're just going to weaponize the U.S. Marshals, or it doesn't matter where they go. The ATF. You've got to vote. You've got to get on the ice and play the game. Or bad people will take those 300 people back and we'll be right back where we were. I am not telling you this problem's fixed. Flag it. I mean, this segment is the most important. Flag it in. You say that one slow. It's like master debater. Flag it in the chat. This is your country. If we elect bad people, bad things are going to happen. I don't care if you call it the DOJ, the JOD, the IBF, the FBI, the AED, or DEA. You put morons and tyrants in charge, you're going to get tyranny. I say that because, again, the doomers and gloomers will tell you, well, okay, it may have happened in the FBI, but it didn't happen in the DOJ, but it didn't happen in the FBI. They wrote about it. The left-wing media came after me in cash for this exact same thing, calling it a purge. Isn't that a movie, The Purge? Like, there's one night a year, like everybody gets to do whatever they want. The Purge. That's a movie, right? Look at that. Bloomberg, Ben Penn. Cash Patel pushes out more FBI leaders and agents in renewed purge. The purge has happened. I thought the doomers told you none of this happened. Folks, 10% of our workforce in the FBI, there were 38,000 plus employees. 10% left, were terminated, or resigned when we got in there. We didn't know. I've never heard that before. I know. Because the doomers have told you otherwise, that nothing's happening. Don't vote. There's no reforms happening. Wait, you think Bloomberg's like a big fan of mine and Cash? Like they're just writing this to appeal to, like, you know, right wing folks. It was not a purge. It was fixing a car that was a jalopy and was broken. Call it a damn purge. What are you talking about? I'm just trying to tell you, folks, voting matters. We can fix this place. And I'm trying to tell you, most importantly, please, I told you, please, please, please flag this segment. I can only vote once. I'm not a Democrat. People are policy. If we forfeit this election because the doomers want the socialists to win, it's intentional. You are going to get the same bad people running whatever 3 or 4 letter organization in the government, the CIA, the Secret Service, whatever, and you're going to be right back to where you were. I can't fix it alone. I'm not and never pretended to be anyone's small M messiah. I am not. I was a piece of a huge machine, and I'm proud of what we did. But if you want this stuff, do you want the cement to dry and you want this stuff reasonably repaired in the long term, we got to vote. I can only vote once. This is what I'm talking about when I mentioned this video earlier. If this isn't motivation for you to get out and vote, I can't help you. You want open borders again? That's going to happen if we lose the midterm and lose the presidency. Listen to me. It is going to happen. Very few things in life are 100% probabilities. This is 100%. Reminds me of that scene in Zero Dark 30, which was a little politicized, but you get the point. What are the chances Bin Laden's there? Jessica Chastain character says 100%. And she goes, I get it. You're not comfortable with certainty. Okay, 99. I don't care if you're comfortable with certainty. I'm telling you 100% certainty. 100% certainty. The borders will open again. 20 million people will be back in the country. Every single thing we did will get thrown out. Disband DHS. It doesn't matter what you call it. They'll open the borders if it's SHD or DHS. You want this guy back in the country? I want you to listen to this news report. An illegal in this country, in a court proceeding, a very serious court proceeding, talking about killing cops, laughing about it, killing our finest, our police officers, put their ass on the line every freaking day of their lives. They come home at night, and the greatest sound in the world to their spouse, significant other, boyfriend, girlfriend, you know what it is? It's the sound of Velcro at night. You police officers in the chat know exactly what I'm talking about. They put their ass on the line every day. You got this douche canoe in court in this freaking segment here laughing about killing cops, saying, if I get out, I'm going to kill him again. He's in the country illegally. You want more of this? You're right. Don't show up and vote. Teach the Republicans a lesson by allowing the socialists to win. I ain't doing it. I got a country to save, and so do you. Watch this and get really pissed off like I did.
2: Even though the man you see smiling and smirking has officially entered a not guilty plea, Luis Bracamontes has sounded like anything but an innocent man.
3: Ladies and gentlemen, please step out of the hallway.
4: Dead.
2: That was part of his expletive-filled rant on Tuesday inside a Sacramento County courtroom. The Mexican illegal immigrant with an extensive criminal history went on to say he should have killed more cops back in October of 2014 when he gunned down Sacramento County Sheriff's Deputy Danny Oliver and Placer County Sheriff's Detective Michael Davis Jr.
5: I will break up soon and I will kill more.
0: So that sound of Velcro at night didn't happen for the spouses of those two heroes. You want to tell me again about your open borders thing? Well, not all illegals go on to commit more crime. Nobody ever said that. But some of them do and kill police officers, and they shouldn't have been here at all. What kind of stupid ass comment is that? Well, only a couple have shot and killed our cops. Really? Folks, you see why Rush said that? We're never giving up. The odds are 10% we could win the House. 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Or this guy and more of him are going to be allowed into the country.
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0: You know, I'm a big fan of Senator Mike Lee. He has been a supporter for a long time. And I tell you, he's one of the good guys. He's been with me a long time. He was asked a question yesterday in a cable news appearance about, and you know, listen, Senator Lee will tell you himself. He's a very competent constitutional attorney, but he's not really known as a big flamethrower up on the Hill. And this isn't him screaming and yelling, but this is about 30 seconds of Senator Lee. He's asked a very simple question, I believe by Larry Kudlow, like, hey man, like, what's the stakes in this upcoming election? I want you to listen. I have a different approach, but he is absolutely correct on this. Check this out.
20: The GOP beat the Democratic Socialists of America in this midterm election.
21: We can, we must, and we will beat the Democratic Socialists of America because the American people want their lives to become more affordable again. We want to reinvigorate the American dream. We want to restore the permissionless society that can operate outside of government. The Democratic Socialists of America want to inject more government into everything we do. That makes us all poor. That makes us all less free. These are things that are contrary to the American DNA. We will not tolerate those things. American voters will not elect those things this November.
0: Folks, I'm asking you as your friend, and I mean it, man. I didn't come here with any agenda other than you. Please play this hockey game. leave every single ounce of ATP, creatine, phosphate, energy, glucose, fat, anaerobic, I don't care, aerobic energy. Leave it on the ice, man. Also, it's Friday. Producer Jim always puts together this Democrat Zen moment. It's a Zen moment of the day for you on Friday to end the weekend in peace and calm. So let's see what we got on this Friday for your Democrat Zen moment of the day.
1: Your Democrat Zen moment of the day. A peaceful moment to center your mind.
3: Capitalism is brain damage. It's an unnatural system that has...
0: this,
3: with the biology of our minds and
0: this
3: our
0: isn't real. This is AI.
3: Cortex.
0: This is AI or not.
3: Which
0: this
3: is where
0: that's
3: all
0: not
3: of our
0: real.
3: Humanity lives. Like empathy, self-control,
0: no
3: and
0: way.
3: High-level thinking.
0: No, this is not
3: before
0: real.
3: Before capitalism, the priority of the humans was...
0: Is it at Tomi Nagy? What is that on? TikTok?
3: Safety of the children. But when agriculture was developed...
1: This has been Democrat Zen.
0: What in Hades is that? That can't be real. That should have been in our AI or not. That lady's not real. There we go. Thank you. We're mixing now two segments. This is how creative this show gets. On the fly, the live show, we just do this. We're now mixing two segments. That ain't real. Sorry. Hey, it ain't a word. It's a word. I grew up in here. We call it a word.
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24: Starting York County, dealing with this fire department activity, York Township, Pauline Drive at South Queen Street. Still that one down in Fawn Township, New Park Road at Marstella Road. That's wrapping up. 30 East heavy at North Hills Road, no problems, 83. Lancaster County, 30 East, low 283, over to 222. Lancaster City, exit Orange Street at Mulberry Street, 2 mile backlog, 222 South, down to your 30 ramps. John Will Spock, right now traffic.
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0: Welcoming to the show a good friend to liberty and freedom around the world, a good friend of mine, the former basketball coach of the great Auburn Tigers, who we love, my friend Bruce Pearl. Bruce, welcome to the show.
9: Yeah, Bongino, it's great to be with you this morning.
0: Well, it was great to be with you on the plains at the campus this weekend at Auburn. And, you know, I want to get to some of that in a minute. The whole, you know, I don't want to call it a controversy because I think there's good people on both sides. But the whole college sports ecosystem, I think you and I, Bruce, can both agree, is in a little bit of flux right now. These amazing athletes who you've coached successfully in one of the most successful college basketball turnarounds ever at Auburn for years. These are amazing kids. You're a character first school. You've coached them. Your son Steven's doing an amazing job right now. And I think everybody agrees that they deserve to have their value somewhat compensated. However, this whole system now is a little bit chaotic with the NIL, where they can license their name, image, and likeness. And I know Nick Saban and others are involved in what should we. So what are your thoughts on how this system should proceed forward so America can enjoy college sports? Colleges are doing okay, and the athletes are doing okay, too.
9: Well, Dan, it's a great subject to be talking about. I know it's a lot of interest to your viewers and listeners. First of all, let's talk about the good. The product on the field and on the courts right now may never have been better.
0: Right.
9: The interest is still incredibly strong. What did intercollegiate athletics do over the last 40 years to our country? It made it better. College scholarships brought rural Americans to school. They never thought they were going to go to college, but they had athletic ability. It made kids start to get healthier and train and eat better and exercise and be fit for the opportunities maybe to compete on their sport. It brought women to college campus. All of a sudden, you got Title IX. All of a sudden, there's equal opportunity. And when I'm old enough, Dan, to remember that when we started with women's college sports, they weren't eating where the football team was. They weren't eating where the basketball team was. They had no support. They do now. What an amazing thing that's been. Inner city kids that would have never thought about going to universities started going to universities. It brought diversity. It cut down on racism and all kinds of different things. And we loved it. It's America's pastime. There's no place in the world that has, you know, on these beautiful college campuses around the country. You don't have to live in a pro city to be able to enjoy sports and enjoy and sports, the competition. Like we hate each other at Alabama and Auburn, but no, we really don't. You know, there's a healthy rivalry. So all these things are worth saving. Now, what's the problem? The problem is the NCAA was ignorant and arrogant and late to the party compensating the student athletes. They were late. We were taking advantage of them. We should have been giving them annuities. We should have given them a realistic scholarship. Then the question is, how much are these athletes worth? Exactly what they're getting paid right now. The market says that college football quarterbacks worth $4 million for Indiana University to win a natty. Okay, so this is the country we live in. This is capitalism. This is a great society. This is where people can obviously be great. The problem is we have no rules. We have no equal playing field anymore right now. And that's a real problem. So Ted Cruz's Protect College Sports Act, which has gone through the Senate and passed, the House will take it up after the midterms. It stops the bleeding. It puts a little bit of guardrails around the spending, which is out of control. Dan, 2 years ago, 2025, when I was in the Final Four, my roster was $4 million. Dan, this year, in the 2027 Final Four, there will be a college basketball roster that will approach $30 million. It's wow. Unsustainable. If we keep this up, and if we don't stop this bleeding, and create some rules around transfers and free agency, so on and so forth, you're going to see more women's sports cut. You're going to see more Olympic sports cut. The time to act now. This is what Coach Saban has been talking about. I think Ted Cruz is on it. The SEC, the Big Ten support it. And Congress needs to pass it when they get back after the midterms.
0: And Coach, we're talking to Coach Bruce Pearl. Coach, President Trump has been really vocal about this. It's a really serious issue. I think, you know, people who, and I'm not suggesting anyone in my audience at all is doing this, but there are some people, it's college sport. Like, is this really a big deal? You just indicated why. Some of these colleges are anchor facilities for entire towns, i.e. Auburn. I mean, there's no question. What an amazing, amazing place. I mean, it's one of these places where some colleges are in towns that are struggling a little bit. Auburn, the town is amazing and the school's amazing, but no one would seriously question it's the economic anchor of, and Alabama doesn't have pro sports teams. That is their pro. The Iron Bowl is their Super Bowl. Like, it's not just, it's an economic issue. It's an actual fairness issue, not the way the socialists use it. And the fact that President Trump considers it so important and brought in thought leaders like Nick Saban and others who have direct experience, I think speaks to the importance of this issue right now.
9: I agree. Yeah, look, President Trump has got courage. He's not a politician. He looks at problems and he tries to solve them. If he comes up with solutions, it's like, it's funny. I listen to the Democratic Socialists talk about, it's all about affordability. It's all about the cost of gas and cost of the grocery. They don't tell you how to fix it. Could you imagine, Dan, just imagine this. Okay, let's say the Democrats were in charge and we'd be involved with some conflicts in the Middle East and the energy crisis. Could you imagine what the cost of diesel fuel would be right now if the Democrats were in charge? They'd say, well, there wouldn't have been a war with Iran. No, you know what? You're right. There would have been a nuclear holocaust. There would have been a nuclear Iran. President Trump knew that this wasn't exactly a very popular thing for the midterms to get involved in this thing with Iran. But you know what? He cares more about our country. He cares more about the future of your children and my children and having the world be a little bit safer. We're going to get through this affordability crunch. And when we go to the ballot box in November, we better remember that, because if the Democrats were in charge or if they get in charge, we're in a world of hurt because they're crazy.
0: I couldn't agree with you more. I did the whole beginning of the show about this today. And one of the segments I led into this segment with you is how the market for anti-Americanism in corporate America ever since the re-election of President Trump is not there, Bruce. Companies are finding out the hard way that voting against America on your corporate board is a really bad idea. The reason I bring it up with you is the SEC, which is, of course, the conference the Auburn Tigers are in. You had Alabama, you got Ole Miss, you've got these just amazing schools. You know, when you go down to a college football game in the plains down there in Auburn, and you've got 80,000 people at a football game watching, the Eagle land, the Eagle flight go on. Coach John Gruden, who is there with Barstool, was down there. We both ran into him this weekend, and he put out a video I showed at the end of the show today. And he just, for a guy who's got the breadth of sports experience, is the great Coach Gruden, to go there and be in awe of, frankly, a college team. I mean, what would essentially be in baseball, AAA baseball, but 80,000 people showing up. It just goes to show you that the Southeastern Conference, when you love America and you show your fans you love America, even if the Auburn Tigers struggled like they did in the week, people will still show up because they want to feel part of something bigger than themselves.
9: And I agree. And obviously it's more than the tailgating and the band and the cheerleaders and the pageantry and all that stuff, which is so much fun. It's America's pastime. It's a way for us to unite and kind of love our country. I mean, who else plays God Bless America before a football game? We do that at Auburn and singing the national anthem. You know, Dan, when kids come to the Auburn basketball camp, all right, and they're little kids, what do college players do before every game? We stand and we celebrate our country. We put our right hand over our heart, our left hand behind our back, and we sing the national anthem. When else do we sing the national anthem but at a college sporting event? And all those campers come to my camp because they want to be future Auburn basketball players. Well, if you want to be a future Auburn basketball player, you need to learn how to address the flag. You need to learn how to pay tribute to our country. So the first thing we do in the mornings before we start camp, we line up. And we sing God Bless America, and we play the national anthem, and those kids grow up with that. And you know what? Someday they'll understand how to lead their family by example. Your presence is your gift when you do these type of things. And so, you know, you get the flyover. You know, you get the eagle. It's spectacular.
0: We're talking to Coach Bruce Pearl, the Auburn Tigers. Coach, I before I leave it, I just got to get your take on football and basketball for the Tigers. We've got a ton of War Eagle followers in our chat room every day. They love you. But I wanted to get your thoughts on this. You and one of the things you and I have bonded on way before we met and before my family members even went to Auburn, we've known each other, I put out a post yesterday and I said, listen, support civilization in this war with the bad guys. Like, you'll always be on the right side of wrong if you do. I saw Prime Minister Netanyahu's speech yesterday at the UN. And everyone knows where I stand on this issue proudly, strongly, and I will never waver on this. However, he addressed something I think is critical. This really dangerous myth out there that there is a genocide going on of the Palestinian people. Coach, facts matter. The Arab population in Israel has grown. It has not been wiped out. There are Arabs serving in a primarily Jewish country's government system. You don't see that in other Arab or Persian countries around the world. You see the effort. Yes, it was a war. War's ugly, period. Everyone gets that. But people who engage in war trying to commit genocide don't give out polio vaccines. Don't call and text people, hey, get out of the danger zone. Don't try to facilitate transportation for people into Egypt and elsewhere outside of the danger zone. Like, that's the exact opposite of a genocide. If you're going to downgrade the definition of genocide, every war in human history would be genocidal. It's not right. It's just inaccurate. Disagree all you want about the Netanyahu government. That's your right as an American, but at least be honest about it.
9: Well, you're entitled to your opinion, but not your own facts. And so the fact of the matter is, and you can Google, get on ChatGPT, get on Claude, and ask the question that in 1948, how many Arabs lived in that region total? And the answer is about 160 to 170,000 Arabs lived in the entire area of Israel, Judea, Samaria. Okay? Today, Dan, there are 2 million Israeli Arab citizens right, with full equal rights, from 160,000 to 2 million. But I'm not done. In addition, there are 2 million Arabs or Palestinians in Gaza. I'm not done. There are 2 million Arabs or Palestinians in Judea and Samaria alone. That's 6 million. You don't go from 160,000 to 6 million and say there's been a genocide. I'm going to just one more fact I think is really interesting. I thought about this the other day. So the fundamental issue is that the reason why people want to free Palestine is they think that what happened was the gates of Auschwitz opened up and the Jews that were left standing all moved to Israel and they kicked millions of Arabs out of the land. Let's just say hundreds of thousands out of the land. They stole their land. That's why they want the right to return to come back. Question. Tel Aviv, the largest city in Israel. In 1948, how many Arabs lived in the largest city in Israel? And the answer is zero. In 1948, there were zero Arabs living in Tel Aviv. That's how few there really were. About a third of them stayed and became citizens. About a third of them fought with the Arab armies in 1948 and lost. And about a third of them left with the idea of coming back to Israel someday after all the Jews were killed and moved in. Look, these wars do have consequences. But you're talking about in 1948, the displacement of hundreds of Palestinians, not thousands, not millions. The Jews did not steal the land. That's just the argument on the ground. Forget about the biblical arguments. Forget about the historical arguments. Those are simply the facts. There has not been a genocide. Gaza's been obliterated. It has been obliterated. It's been destroyed. Israel dropped 200,000 bombs or rockets onto Gaza in this war. And yet only 60 to 65,000 deaths. There, either Israel are terrible shots, which they're not, or they intentionally went house to house. There are 1,000 dead IDF soldiers. There are 2,000 orphans in Israel right now because of dead mothers and dead fathers, because Israel went house to house, carefully trying not to kill civilians. Dan, they could have dropped the 2 bombs and wiped the whole thing off the map. That's genocide. Israel did not. And people just need to understand the difference.
0: And we'll get to more of this on the other side.
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1: Now, WSBA traffic.
24: York County accident 83 northbound, mile marker 30 between Strinestown and Newburytown. They're blocking the left lane at last check. Backlogs to Strinestown. Slow go making your way up between Strinestown and Newburytown. Left lane blocked, two lanes still getting by. Hopefully they'll get them moved off to the shoulder here quickly. In the meantime, 30 east, a little heavy in North Hills Road. Lancaster County got some slowing 30 east from the Fruitville Pike to 222. John Wilsbach, right now traffic.
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7: 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That's what the president is up against. He's up against something in the big picture is going to bring manufacturing home and let us make things again, which we all should have learned when the pandemic, when we realized we made no medicines, we made no masks, we made no clothing. And they said, this can't happen. How did we let this happen? This president came in to handle it, and this is the way he chose to do it.
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0: If you're talking to Coach Bruce Pearl, when even according to the Palestinians' obviously questionable numbers, which are typically propaganda, even according to their own numbers, the overwhelming majority of deaths, and no one wants death and destruction anywhere, have been fighting age males. That's their own numbers, Bruce, which, let's be real. Most of their numbers are complete garbage and propaganda. They're even telling you this story. Every death is horrible. We get it. War is an ugly thing. But again, as you just said, the facts matter. If we're going to use reason to solve global geopolitical problems, we can't do it on fairy tales. We need numbers and data. And that data that they're feeding people about genocide is crap. It's just not true.
9: It's not. And Dan, you and I want what's best for America, first and foremost. First and foremost, as an American Jew, if being a great ally of Israel was not in our country's best interest, I wouldn't want us to be an ally of Israel. I care about this country first and foremost. Now, some people will hear that, oh, that's a bunch of crap. All you do is care about Israel. That's not true. When Dan, you know this. You know more than anybody knows, okay, about the intelligence, all right, around the world that Israel is able to provide the United States of America. You understand how our military is so much more ready and prepared for anything that Russia or China or anybody else in the world to deliver. Why? Because the equipment that the United States has manufactured, Israel is out there applying all that. They've made the F-35 the most incredible flying machine ever invented because they've done it in practice, okay? There is not an ally in this world. If they left us and went over to China or Russia or Iran and they went in and joined that side, that would cost us more than the state of Israel. We benefit by this partnership. Does it bring along some baggage? Sure it does. Because the Muslim Brotherhood and the Islamic nation wants to destroy Israel. Because Israel's victory is their defeat. It's the same thing we're doing fighting the democratic socialists right now. Our capitalistic society, the success we've had and the great wealth of this country was due to the fact that this is how we let business operate. Okay. The socialism over there in Europe, it doesn't work. The socialism and the dictatorships that are in the Arab nations, they don't work. And right down the street is this little tiny country, Israel, with more startups, with more unicorns, AI, cybersecurity, salinization plants, irrigation, and they're our best friends and they're our most loyal partners, somebody that we can count on. Who else could we count on to go to war with us other than the state of Israel? It's in the best interest of our country that we keep a close and friendly relationship with the state of Israel.
0: Coach, I got to run, but that is just eloquently stated. And I say to my listeners, friends of mine, people I meet all the time, and I'm just being straight, this is not about Israel. This is about a war by savages against civilization, merit, democracy, and freedom. It's the same reason China can't have Taiwan next door. people see like, wow, you have freedom and liberty over there. Like, I want to, it's no different. Remember the line. First we get the Saturday people, then we get the Sunday people. I'm sorry, and I think you know this too. It's not about, you can make it about Israel all you want. Not you, but people out there who are obsessed with this country the size of New Jersey. I'm telling you, having read the intel for years, it is a war on civilization. Take the wrong side at your own peril. Just a closing thought.
9: My closing thought is my Sunday people, they're standing with their Saturday people.
0: Yes, they are.
9: And
0: me too,
9: bro. I, as a Saturday person, am standing with my Sunday brothers and sisters. God bless America, and I'm Yisrael Chai.
0: Bruce, you're the best. Hey, listen, I'm hoping the best for the Auburn Tigers. We covered a lot. NIL, college sports, love in America. Of course, you're welcome back anytime.
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31: Progress made. I'm Lisa Lacerra, Fox News. That's President Trump's assessment after 3 days of meetings with China's President Xi Jinping.
32: I think we've made tremendous strides. We've made great strides. Very positive for both countries.
31: The president says the two talked about the Iran conflict, China's a top buyer of Iranian oil, along with artificial intelligence and the economy. Xi and his wife are now headed back to China, but he told President Trump the two will meet two more times later this year. Iran's foreign minister has proposed a plan that would reopen the Strait of Hormuz, but the U.S. would have to meet certain conditions.
33: The proposal laid out by the Iranian foreign minister to reporters on the sidelines of the United Nations General Assembly resembles the commitments in June's so-called Memorandum of Understanding with the U.S. that quickly collapsed. The 7-day plan calls for all hostilities to end, including in Lebanon, the U.S. release of Iran's frozen assets, a waiver of sanctions on Iranian oil, and lifting the naval blockade on Iran. On the last day, the Strait of Hormuz would be reopened. Iran's foreign minister said his country was ready to put the plan into effect as soon as President Trump agreed to it.
31: Fox's Tanya J. Powers. The proposal comes after the presidents of both countries delivered hostile speeches at the UN this week, with President Trump threatening Iran with annihilation. The Supreme Court lifting a lower court's restrictions, allowing states to resume using a controversial federal tool to check voter eligibility before the November election. The lower court had said the technology violates voter privacy and can lead to wrongful voter purges. Millions of people from Virginia to Massachusetts in the path of what forecasters warn could be a powerful nor'easter. The National Weather Service says there could be flooding in the mid-Atlantic. Atlantic, and wind gusts could reach 65 miles per hour on Cape Cod and the nearby islands. The outer rain bands of the storm expected to begin impacting New York this evening. 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
2: Mac Haddow with the American Kratom Association. Proponents of the extract claim in proper doses it can bring pain relief and mood stabilization. Eben Brown, Fox News.
3: Two arrests have been made in that case. Social media platform X facing fines from regulators in Europe.
4: The European Union's regulator, the European Commission, says it will defend its fines of about $137 million. It has accused social media platform X of breaching its digital regulations. Elon Musk is fighting to have his case dismissed, and the U.S. Justice Department has filed an application to support X. Regulators claim X's blue check marks break rules because they involve deceptive design practices and could expose users to scams and manipulation. The Justice Department says if the fine is upheld, it may have significant implications for U.S. online platforms and other companies providing digital services in the EU. Ginny Cosella, Fox News.
3: Volkswagen says it's recalling nearly 3 million Volkswagen and Audi vehicles made between 2017 and 2024 as a precautionary measure because the failure of a screw could cause a loss of steering. Germany's Motor Vehicle Agency says there have been no known incidents or accidents related to the issue. I'm Lee Silicera. This is Fox News.
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6: Partly cloudy and breezy tonight with a low in the low 50s. While that nor'easter will be impacting the coast, here in the Susquehanna Valley, Saturday will bring us some sunshine, but a chance of rain in the afternoon with a high in the low 70s. And then we expect more rain for Sunday with a high near 70 degrees.
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Our number, 877-381-3811, 877-381-3811. I'm glad you're here. Tons going on. Hello. Tons going on. I want to start with something that may shock you. You may say, Mark, that's so boring. Nothing we do here is boring. We always make it intriguing and interesting and entertaining, I think. There is a Gallup poll that's out. Just came out. Socialism's positive rating tops 40% for the first time ever. 43% of Americans view socialism positively.

0: Go ahead and post that now, Mr. Producer. Beautiful. Thank you. Positive views of big business down to 35%. Capitalism steady at 55%. Small business, free enterprise remain most popular economic concepts. Everybody's coming on us. What the hell's happening? Our young people are going south. 43% of Americans now have a positive view of socialism, making the first time this figure has exceeded 39% in Gallup's trend since 2010. Gallup has measured Americans' overall views of these five economic concepts, including capitalism and socialism, periodically since 2010, with the latest update conducted August 3rd through 24th. Over the long term, Americans have become less positive about most of the market-oriented concepts, Gallup tracks. Since 2010, positive views of big business have fallen by 14 percentage points, free enterprise by 9 points, and capitalism by 6 points. Small business is the exception. Most of the increase in socialism's positive ratings through 2025 reflected increasingly positive views among Democrats, rising from 50% in 2010 to 66% last year. The latest uptick, however, comes entirely from political independents, whose positive rating jumped from 37% last year to 45%. Now, what is wrong with this, folks? What's wrong with this? Now, I will be criticized for my post, and I'll explain that in a minute. What do they mean by Americans? We've had a massive flood of migrants into this country since 2010, especially during the 4 years of the Biden regime. Massive. Millions and millions. Many of them from the third world, many of them from socialist regimes. We look at what's going on in Minneapolis with Somalis, 85, 87% of them on welfare. We look at what's going on in Northern Virginia with Afghans, again, 85, 87% on welfare. Well, of course, depending on who they're polling, they support socialism. Big government welfare. So I went into this and I looked and I went into the means that they go through in order to conduct their survey. They don't define what they mean by Americans. Are they American citizens? That's what I would think, right? I mean, they say they're Democrats and they're independents and so forth and so on. But if you call somebody on the phone and they say they call people on cell phones and on their landlines, are you a Democrat, Republican, and so forth? They're asking them, what party do they identify with? What party do they identify with? You can be an illegal alien and identify with the Democrat Party or claim to be an independent or whatever. So they're not checking immigration status, not even asking about it. And they're really not checking political party affiliation. They're just asking them about it. As far as I can tell, based on the information that they've put out themselves on the process that they use. So I don't believe 43% of Americans support socialism. Maybe 43% of the people in this country support socialism. And maybe there's a big chunk of Democrats, certainly, that support socialism. But one of the reasons I think that it jumped from 39 to 43% since 2010 is in large measure to immigration. That's what I think's going down here. Now, the problem is all the phony experts and brainiacs in Washington, D.C., and working on campaigns and in think tanks, they're going to, all the young people support socialism now. Everybody supports socialism. And so we even have in the Republican Party, NatCons, nationalist conservatives, whatever the hell that means, and they're really socialist-like. We need more government intervention. We need more of this. We need more of that. I'm going to tell you something. It's government intervention that has created inflation. It's government intervention that has pushed up gasoline prices over the years. That's pushed up food prices over the years. It's government intervention that's making it difficult to build housing units, whether they're townhouses, condominiums, apartments, single-family homes. I mean, when conservatives start to believe that socialism or socialism light, or we need more government, More government. We haven't had enough government over the last 80 or 90 years. $40 trillion in debt, heading to $50 trillion. Social Security on its back. Medicare on its back. We just need more government. We need another program. What program? Well, this one to help the middle class. Well, that's what Social Security was all about. And Medicare was all about. It's not about helping the middle class or helping working people. Government doesn't create wealth. It creates poverty, economic dislocation, bureaucracy. Ultimately, all this leads to undermining our constitutional construct. See, the Marxists know this, which is why they're always pushing economic socialism. They know it. They know that they're attached. But so do I. Market capitalism goes hand in hand with constitutional republicanism. Socialism does not. Economic socialism does not. So, the criticism I'll receive, Mr. Producer, is, well, it says here that they're members of the Democrat and Republican Party or they're independents. If you're an illegal alien, you can't do that. Well, that's true, you know. But how did they check that? They didn't. They didn't. So if I'm an illegal alien and I'm a Somali, and even if I'm a legal alien and I'm a Somali, and I'm in Minneapolis and I'm one of the 87% on welfare, yes, I support big government, I support socialism, I support all these things because that's how I'm living. Somebody else is pulling my weight. That's what it means to be on the dole. Same with Northern Virginia, with the Afghanis that Biden left in. Not all, of course, but 85, 87%, that's about as close to all as you can get. Not all, but very close. So, of course, I'm for socialism and welfareism and big government. I don't care about the damn Constitution. What does it mean to me? It doesn't mean anything. This whole thing about capitalism, I love it. When the commies like Bernie Sanders are going on, you have a right to health care. You have a right. You have a right. You're right. You have a right to get off your ass and earn your own income. That's what you have a right to do. That's what you have a right to do. You don't have a right to demand that the rest of us are your indentured servants, whether we're doctors or nurses, whether we're truck drivers or plumbers or electricians, whether we own a small business. You don't have a right to what we create with our labor, morning, noon, and night, breaking our backs for our families. Some claim to it. We have a right. You have no damn right. I'll be right back.
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0: People like simple solutions to things. They just do. And so they develop a mindset and a myopic viewpoint. What am I talking about? You even have some of these pseudo-conservatives who just keep regurgitating that if Benjamin Netanyahu were not prime minister, things would be different with Israel. You hear the left say this all the time, and they don't mean it, of course. What they really hate are the Israelis themselves, the Jews in Israel. because the Israelis themselves, the Jews in Israel, do not want a two-state final solution, because they know what that means. The Palestinian terrorists, because that's what they are, they're not really interested in a nation. They're interested in another Holocaust. And so when I go through the history of the region and I go through a whole factual evaluation of everything that's taking place, these people don't care. So it's, you know, Netanyahu's brought this on. You know, if it wasn't for Netanyahu, and these are all the anti-Semites saying this, including the pseudo-conservative anti-Semites. If he were just not there, people, if he weren't there, I don't know that Israel would be there at this point. I don't know that at all. Now, I want to read something to you. I'm taking on the big stuff here, you see, that is in the New York Slimes. The New York Slimes is a vile propaganda operation. It was early on a propaganda operation for slavery in its early days, and it was a propaganda operation for Stalin in the 30s. Was a propaganda operation for the Third Reich. That's right, their chief correspondent in Berlin was actually writing in a very positive way about the Nazi Party and so forth. And they covered up the Holocaust. That's the 1940s. And then in the late 1950s, they ushered in Fidel Castro in Cuba. The last few years, they've been doing the advance work, so to speak, the PR for Hamas. And now they're trying to interfere with the Israeli elections, as are the other radical left-wing thug and goon media, to try and take on Netanyahu. If Netanyahu was not a great leader and a strong leader, they wouldn't be doing this. Same with Trump. If he were a nebbish, if he were weak, they wouldn't be attacking Trump. New York Times, Netanyahu is said to have been warned about Hamas attack before October 7th. Didn't you and I, Mr. and Mrs. America, go through this before in a publication called Haaretz, which is a self-hating Israeli media company that hates Israel? I know that sounds weird. It's like J Street, that hates Jews and hates Israel. It's the sickest disease that exists, but it exists. The next sentence is, Netanyahu said to have been warned about Hamas attack before October 7th. Then you go down. The warning from the leader of the UAE Emirates, which lacks specific details about the nature of an attack, never reached the chiefs of Israel's security establishment, Israeli officials said. So, this is warmed over bullcrap. The head of the UAE said he never did it. A spokesman said it never happened. But even if it did, they admit there were no specific details of a nature of an attack. And again, they rely on anonymous sources. Now, this is what we mean, I mean, by unfreedom of the press. This is what the president means by fake news. And these are these constant hit jobs. The Israeli election is October 27th. And now this is probably the third or fourth round of this story, and now it's in the New York Times, and they have three reporters, Adam Rozgan, Mark Mazzetti, and Ronan Bergman. As Israelis prepare to vote next month, the question of who bears responsibility for failing to prevent the Hamas-led attack on October 7, 2023, has become a dominant issue in one of Israel's most consequential campaigns in history. This was released late this morning to try and counter Netanyahu's brilliant speech at the United Nations. So they held it back, and all they're doing is regurgitating the disproven character assassination attempt earlier. Prime Minister Benjamin Netanyahu is seeking an unprecedented seventh term. Understand, terms there could be 5 years, could be 2 years, could be 1 year. It's 14 years he's been there. And not seriatim, in other words, at different times, has placed the blame on national security officials, while his critics have said He must personally answer for the failures. When Haaretz, an Israeli newspaper, reported earlier this month that Sheikh Mohammed bin Zayed, the president of the United Arab Emirates, had given Mr. Netanyahu a secret warning that Hamas was planning a major attack, the question took on even greater urgency. Mr. Netanyahu denied the report. But a person who said they had spoken with the sheikh, and another person who said they had been briefed by someone on the call between the two leaders, told the New York Times that the Emirati leader had secretly reported to Mr. Netanyahu that Hamas was considering a major attack. But the UAE denies it. They said, we don't do communications this way. Warning of attacks and so forth and so on. Head of state. It was already denied. And of course, they say, what warning about what in specific? Now, we'll continue this because it's important. I'll be right back. You know, folks, I've been telling you for a long time that Pure Talk is the best wireless company out there. I say that because I actually use Pure Talk. 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
0: Here's another one. Look at this, Rich. I bet you didn't hear about this. In the Atlantic, the left-wing Atlantic, and this guy, Jeffrey Goldberg. Wow. Major scoop via the Atlantic. Egypt's intelligence chief warned Israel that Gaza was about to blow just weeks before October 7th, Mr. Producer. Wow. It's incredible. Wasn't this reported in late 2023, I think? I'm pretty sure it was. So here we go. And this is the way it works. And you can see the involvement in the American media. The same American media that is linked so thoroughly and completely ideologically with the Democrat Party and the Democratic Socialists of America. This is how it works. And so we have major efforts at interfering with the election in another country, in Israel. The Atlantic and the New York Times. Same day, I think. Picking up on a radical left-wing newspaper in Israel is the New York Times, basically regurgitating the same thing with their own anonymous sources, of course. But we have sources on the record speaking for the monarchy itself, saying, no, that's not how we work. And they even admit that, well, there weren't any specifics or details. Okay? And then over the top comes the Atlantic. The Egyptians, so concerned they are about the safety and security of the Israelis. We tipped them off. We told them. And the Israelis are so incompetent, as we all know, their intelligence services, not even their politicians, their intelligence services, Mr. Bidu, they're so incompetent that when they were tipped off by the Egyptians, they sat on their hands. Does that make sense to you? Does that make sense to anybody out there? If something doesn't make sense, then it didn't happen. Unless you're chasing, you know, shiny objects. Let me ask you another question. Have you ever seen so much attention by our media, by Democratic politicians, to a tiny little country that they're trying to destroy in public opinion, that they're trying now to choke off from having the kinds of weapon systems this tiny little country needs to protect itself from 200 million Arabs? We now have Chris Coons, who's so worried about affordability. who's so worried about you in Delaware that he's now making threats to the government of Israel that they are going to conduct themselves as he demands and as the Democrats demand when it comes to Judea and Samaria, the literal birthplace of their faith, my faith. While at the same time they're promising to boycott and to cut off resources and support for the state of Israel. Wow, I'll tell you. All within 3 years of October 7, 2023, the attack at the Nova Festival and in these kibbutzim. Within 3 years. Report after report after report says no, there was not genocide in Gaza. But to show you how deep this is now, for lunch I went to a place I like to go to, not often, but every now and then. Little Italian restaurant. And I go at a time when there aren't many people there, and there's a certain meal that I love there. And I went there for lunch around 3 o'clock or so. And there was the owner. I'm very friendly with him. I've known him probably 25 years. Speaks broken English, hardworking guy, quite conservative. And he says to me in his Italian broken English, what did you think of Netanyahu's speech? And I said, I thought it was fantastic. He said, yeah, but you know, I'm troubled by the photos I have seen of their soldiers murdering babies, Mr. Producer. Of their soldiers murdering babies. He's talking about these fake photographs and so forth. I said, oh, good God. I said that did not happen. That there are at least three reports that say there was not genocide there. And we have other reports that talk about how the IDF actually is the most humane military. One of them, so is ours, on the face of the earth. John Spencer is cited by the Prime Minister, but also I've had him on my programs, and I've cited him myself. But he's not the only one. It's all a massive lie. And it's still being repeated. And that old line about the truth never catches up with a lie, or some have said, it takes forever the truth to catch up with a lie. It's all true. It is true. And you still have people on MSNBC, on CNN, you still have podcasters and others who keep saying this and keep pushing this, even though it's not true. And starvation's not true. None of it is true. What's true, of course, is that Hamas stole food, that Hamas was taxing food, that Hamas was then selling the food. Approximately 1 ton of food over the course of 2.5 years was delivered to each Gazan. Each one. There is no starvation. There is no malnutrition. There is no genocide. But it can't undo the damage that has been done. When I walk into a restaurant, a really nice guy who just, he said, I just watched the news. That's what they're saying on the news. And he's right. That's what they're saying on the news. He doesn't go on the internet. He doesn't read the reports. He doesn't, you know, he just sees what's on the news or what's in the New York Times. And that's how it works. And when you have individuals, podcasters, talk show hosts, cable TV hosts, network hosts, newspapers, websites, Democrats relentlessly repeating this stuff. Repeating it. When you have the Chris Hollins, the Bernie Sanders, the Talibs and Omars, the AOCs, and NGOs and think tanks, organizations of the left and the right, saying all this stuff over and over again, and media outlets. I mean, a story came out the other day that a Hamas journalist, quote-unquote, a Palestinian journalist, had video. Video of what Hamas was doing. What Hamas was doing to the kidnapped individuals. But he sat on it because he didn't want Hamas to lose support. That's what he said. And when we have now hard information that most of the so-called journalists, Palestinian journalists working for Al Jazeera and other outlets, were actually terrorists, several dozen of them, gets no attention whatsoever, none. Just that the Israelis were silencing journalists who didn't agree with them, the Israelis were killing babies, the Israelis were starving the Gazans, the Israelis are committing genocide over and over, and the Qataris are funding it and supporting it, the Saudis are funding it and supporting it, the Turks are funding it and supporting it, the Communist Chinese and the Russians are doing the same thing, the Democrat Party is regurgitating it, the woke right neo-fascists and their ilk are regurgitating it and repeating it. It is a cacophony. It's just, it's a daily orchestra of this stuff. And you can't stop it. It's just completely out of control right now. And it is constant. Roy Conman Khanna, again, puts out another video. Most Jew hatred, anti-Semitic video you can imagine. There's no price to pay for that. No political price. No price at all. The New York Times puts out another phony story, regurgitating what that Haaretz said about Netanyahu and the UAE. And there it is. It's out there. And it'll be repeated, and people will read it, and they'll believe it. Now the Atlantic, oh, the Egyptians warned the Israelis. Warned them what? So now, the Egyptians. So I said, well, maybe the Saudis did, and maybe Qatar did, and maybe Turkey did. Oh, yeah. Maybe all the Arab countries warned the Israelis about the coming Hamas attack. Of course they didn't. It's ridiculous. Oh, no, you don't understand. Here, the Egyptians told Israeli intelligence, and they did nothing. One of the most incredible intelligence services on the face of the earth. They just heard it, and they didn't do anything. They just, you know, sat on it. That's not the way it works over there. And I just have a little voice. You may think, even though this platform is massive, even though our audiences combined are massive, it's not 330 million. But 180 million. I would say when you put all the numbers together, we're probably around 15 million, give or take. But that's still a small percentage of the body politic out there, right? Important. You're very, very important. Plus, you can speak to other people, too, so it regenerates, you know. That's important. I'll be right back.
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You know, we're the voice of America here, so I got to straighten out a lot of this stuff that comes out. You know, I want you to believe that socialism is being embraced by America. It's not. By the Democrats, always. By illegal immigrants, I have no doubt about that. They want you to believe that there was this incredible amount of intelligence that the Prime Minister got, or the Prime Minister's office got, or Israeli intelligence got, and they just sat on it, and that's why there was the attack on October 7th. And this is all intended to help all the weaker candidates, the more leftist candidates in Israel, to try and get them elected, because it's a big deal in Israel, as you can imagine. So they're trying to show that Netanyahu and his government screwed up. That's what they're trying to show, because they want him to lose, just like they want Trump to lose here. And they want to turn us into one big Europe. And in Israel's case, they can't afford to screw up, or they'll cease to exist. When you really think about it, the media in this country and the Democrats are all in with the Islamo-Nazi regime in Tehran. The way they conduct themselves and undermine the war effort and try to undermine the Israeli war effort on top of all that, they really do stand with Hamas. They stand with Hamas. Nothing shakes our media or the Democrats. All they want is power, and they have determined that the way to get power is to replace the citizenry here with Islamists and Marxists and as many illegal aliens as humanly possible, and they have their federal district courts all loaded with activists to make sure the ability to deport them is very complicated, complex, and difficult, filled with one obstacle after another. And then they change the voting systems, and they keep people on rolls who are dead or shouldn't be on rolls, and then they have their courts holding that up too. And by the way, California Supreme Court just did that. Just did it. And so they're all crooked. They're all radicals. They're all power hungry. They hate you and me. They hate Mr. and Mrs. Citizen. They hate our constitutional structure. They really do believe in the radical so-called progressive, a.k.a. communist movement. And if the Islamists can help them get where they want to go, then they will import more and more Islamists. Of course, the Islamists in the end will hang them all from a telephone pole, but they don't really think ahead that far. Sickening. Sickening, this fantastic country, what we're going to have to put up with here. It's beyond the pale. America, look around. You see the Fed just hiked rates again to fight inflation. Yeah, that's what they did. You can see we have a $40 trillion debt going to 50 in just about 4 years. You can see that Social Security is going to need an enormous amount of money if it's going to stay afloat. And there'll be enormous pressure to do that, as well as slash benefits. Next up, a year later, will be Medicare, and this is 6 or 7 years away for the two of them. And that'll be another financial disaster. This is your Congress that has done this. No, not the Republicans. The Democrats. Republicans too, but Democrats mostly. That's the truth. They want to take Medicare for all while Medicare is on its back. That'll completely obliterate the program while they're trying to give free health services to illegal aliens. Now, if your retirement is mostly in stocks and bonds, you may be taking more of a risk than you realize. And when you're near retirement, a sharp downdraw or a drawdown at the wrong time can be real damaging. Now, I'm not saying panic. I'm talking about diversification with intention. 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
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Now more than ever, you need to think about diversification. I'm just telling you, when it's too late, it's too late. I do not trust what's going on at the federal level. I do not trust what's going on with our finances. The debt is so massive. And the Democrats, they come in. Oh, my God. That's all I can say. We'll be right back.

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7: A productive face-to-face. I'm Lisa Lucera, Fox News. The conflict in Iran was part of the conversation during a state visit from the Chinese leader.
8: President Trump says he and Chinese President Xi Jinping did talk about the war in Iran during the three-day state visits, along with the economy, trade, and AI.
9: America is very happy about this visit, and I'm sure China is very happy also. Great things for both countries, and it's been just very, very productive.
8: China is a top buyer of Iranian oil and has been accused of providing satellite imagery to the IRGC. Presidents Trump and Xi will see each other at least twice more this year at a November summit in China and the G20 in Miami in December.
7: Fox's Jared Halpern at the White House. The Supreme Court has for a third time rejected an attempt to use a new congressional map in Missouri backed by President Trump, halting a federal appeals court ruling that would have revived the map, which favors Republicans for the November election. A rare September nor'easter hours away from impacting the Atlantic coast, tens of millions of people in its path.
10: Long Island Sound will see wave heights increase to 5 to 8 feet in the next 24 hours. And we're going to see a lot of rain and wind up and down the mid-Atlantic and northeast coast. Most nor'easters come up the coast and go on out. This one is getting trapped by the steering flow. It comes north from towards Long Island and then makes a turn to the left, right into the Jersey Shore, and winds itself down later Sunday. So we've got four successive high tide cycles where tides will be running as much as 3 feet above normally dry ground and massive beach erosion already.
7: Fox weather meteorologist Mike Seidel in Greenport, New York. There are voluntary evacuations being offered in some parts of the Jersey Shore. Forecasters say peak wind gusts could be around 60 to 65 miles per hour on Cape Cod, Martha's Vineyard, and Nantucket, Massachusetts. 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
1: If the machines could undermine humanity, he added AI development should center on the needs of human beings.
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1: 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It's also the first state visit by a pope to France in 18 years.
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5: Partly cloudy and breezy tonight with a low in the low 50s. While that nor'easter will be impacting the coast, here in the Susquehanna Valley, Saturday will bring us some sunshine, but a chance of rain in the afternoon with a high in the low 70s. And then we expect more rain for Sunday with a high near 70 degrees.
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8: 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Our number, 877-381-3811, 877-381-3811. Mr. Producer, we'll try next week to get Chris Combs on the program. The little bobblehead from Delaware. Let's get the big bobblehead from New Jersey. Let's try to get Cory Booker on the program, Mr. Producer.
9: Why not? Mr. Producer's like, oh, okay. Because he knows. No matter what we try, I want to try anyway. Because I want to confront statements like this. Here he is with Chris Hayes. Tough interview over there with MSLSD. Cut four, go.
10: Do you support a diesel export ban?
11: I support ending this war. They're trying to now say they're trying to solve the problem.
9: How does ending this war, quote unquote, reduce diesel prices? There's no connection. But it doesn't matter. Go ahead.
11: I'm going to find a way to mop up the water, but not turn off the sink. The cause of the pain of every single American paying higher costs is the war in Iran, an unjust war, an unconstitutional war.
9: The war in Iran is a 4% issue for the American voter. 4%. In other polls, Mark Penn was telling me it's 2% and 3%. Okay? The problem the Democrats have, and for some reason the Republicans are marble-mouthed about it, is they don't bring the price of fuel down. They have no plans to bring the price of fuel down. The president has massively expanded drilling, pipelines, refining, delivery. And so if they get their way, the price of electricity will continue to go up, up, up. Because the reason the price of energy is up, Republicans, please listen. For God's sakes, learn something. It's not the war, it's Democrats. Democrats have driven out the price of energy. Democrats. Now, this unconstitutional war, see, repetition is the Marxist's favorite tool. Unconstitutional war. Because Congress declares wars, they tell us. Congress didn't declare the Vietnam War. Nobody called it unconstitutional. Nobody called for the impeachment of John Kennedy or Lyndon Johnson.

0: Congress didn't declare the Korean War. They didn't even call it a war. Nobody called for Truman's impeachment. Nobody accused him of an illegal war. I could go on and on. I've told you before, only 11 times in our history have there been declaration of wars, six of them resulting or related to World War II, I should say. Six. So these lies are intentional. They just keep putting, it's like the gentleman I told you that I'm friendly with at the Italian restaurant. He's been hearing, he's been told that the IDF was shooting babies in the head. And so that's what he believes. Unless somebody like me comes along and disabuses him of the lie. And here we have people who actually believe this is an unconstitutional war. Well, then why didn't they seek the impeachment of Hillary Clinton as Secretary of State? Why didn't they seek the impeachment of Barack Obama as President of the United States? How come their actions in Libya, for example, didn't amount to an unconstitutional war? I'm just curious. Or what about Joe Biden? When we were providing significant arms to the Ukrainians, was that unconstitutional? Did Congress declare war? By the way, I have an update on this. This is big. Remember I told you lasers are going to be the weapon of the future. Lasers are the weapon now. The Israelis have been using it, and now we're using it. The Israelis have been using it, and now we're using it. And this is a great thing. Here we have from our friends at Red State. Invisible American lasers are now destroying Iranian weapons and infrastructure. Technology is a great force multiplier. We learned that, and our Iraqi opponents learned that in 1991 in Opposition Desert Storm, which was one of the first well-publicized mass uses of smart weapons. We're still seeing that prove true today with the use of high-tech weapons against Iran in the Strait of Hormuz and against Iran itself. And here's the report that they're citing. The U.S. military has been deploying lasers in the Strait of Hormuz to knock out regime hardware, taking out drones and incoming cruise missiles at a much lower cost than using more expensive kinetic weapons like missiles, the Department of War recently confirmed. Now, you know damn well we were ahead of this, talking about it and how important this was. The U.S. project to harness laser power has been 50 years in the making and outstrips the capabilities of any other military on Earth. They say the Israelis are doing the same thing. We can very specifically track and target drones and put the spot exactly where we want it in order to disable its sensors or kill it, that is, cause it to explode, the drone itself. Mark Neese, president of Directed Energy Consultants, which works with the military, told The Post. Somewhat surprisingly, the laser weapons are operated by soldiers using reconfigured Xbox game console controllers. The video games industry figured out that the best controller was, and now the U.S. military is saying, well, why reinvent the wheel with a specialized control system, where you can just use an Xbox controller or something really similar to do the job? Here's the thing. Every war, everywhere, and every time has been won or lost by logistics. In the modern battle space, a big part of that involves ammo and munitions, producing it, packing it, shipping it to where it needs to be. We've been burning through munitions at quite the clip, they write, but all a laser requires is a power source. A big power source, but the United States Navy has those. What's more, those systems strike at the speed of light and have presumably a much lower firing signature than a gun or missile launch. That has to be causing what's left of Iran's armed forces even more headaches than they already are suffering. And right now, the Department of War has stated that these lasers are being used effectively against drones and cruise missiles. exactly what we've been talking about, exactly some of the important reports that I've been reading to you. And again, the Israelis are doing the same thing. This is an interesting development. It's a sure thing Russia and China are watching and developing counterparts of their own, and we've already pointed out they've been, as have the Japanese, and of course I said the Israelis. But right now the conflict is with Iran. With what's left of their infrastructure, it seems unlikely they'll be able to quickly develop anything to counter our forces' powerful laser systems. Granted, this isn't a brand new technology. The Pentagon and the military contractors have been experimenting with laser weapons for some time. Yeah, but it is a new technology. It's a brand new technology. Experimenting with them is one thing. So we've gotten over the hurdle. And now from this point forward, we'll even be perfecting them more, and probably, I'm guessing we are parts to do exactly that. That's my guess. Why wouldn't we? Notice the Arab countries have very little to contribute. Notice the people like Chris Coons and Van Hollen and the other slobs, they have nothing to contribute. Notice that. And one other big development, and it is big. Big in the New York Post, and I want to salute the president again tonight with a fantastic decision. Trump agrees to let Ukraine make Patriot missiles, and game-changing decision. Zelensky. This came out late this afternoon at the New York Post, which keeps throwing up advertisements as I try and read their articles here. President Trump has agreed to grant Ukraine the licenses to manufacture its own Patriot missiles, a critical air defense system that intercepts incoming projectiles from Russia, Ukrainian President Zelensky said. There are concrete agreements regarding patent licenses, Patriot licenses, Zelensky posted Friday on X. At our meeting, President Trump stressed that he had made his final decision. Ukraine will receive licenses to produce Patriot missiles. In addition to the U.S., only Japan, Germany, and Poland currently have the ability to produce the air defense missile systems, while Israel has its own multi-layer defense systems, which I'm sure we work with them on and they work with us. Until now, Ukraine has been dependent on the U.S. and other allies to supply Kiev. And the wartime Ukrainian leader met with the president on the sidelines of the U.N. General Assembly on Wednesday to discuss Patriot licenses as well as other armaments, which Zelensky mentioned were necessary ahead of the long months of winter fighting ahead. We asked the president to help us move this quicker, Zelensky later told reporters, adding that one of his military advisors had recently met with defense contractor Raytheon and an Israeli company about the Patriot licenses. As I told you, we've been working with them and they with us, the Israelis, for years on this. And Raytheon and an Israeli company, because the I'm guessing it's Rafael. They're the ones also working on the laser. There's a big deficit for everybody, he revealed, of the Patriot supply. We will work with other countries. And I think that's a great thing. Now we don't have to produce them all. Now, you might have heard me say, certainly, I don't think we should be handing out F-35s all over the place. Yes, I don't. But Ukraine is a reliable ally. We have certain reliable allies. When you're talking about genocidal murderers who are playing both sides of the street with Russia and us, I'm not into that. Or Saudi Arabia, it's playing both sides of the street with Turkey and us and Russia and us and China and us. I'm not into that either. Or Qatar that plays both sides of the streets, just like Saudi Arabia again. No, I'm not into that. Giving them our cutting-edge technologies and so forth. I don't go for that. I just don't agree with it. We'll be right back.
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0: back. Don't hold me down. Don't hold me back. Oh, my goodness. I forgot to mention. America, listen up. America, important. America, America. And other places. This Sunday, two blockbuster shows, as usual, brand new shows. Saturday, my opening, it's going to be great. I'm going to talk about the real affordability issue, as well, of course, of what we need to do in Iran. But I have a completely different take and approach to this. I think you're going to like it on the affordability issue. Plus, we have two great guests who have not been on the program for a very, very long time. Ben Shapiro will be with us, and Senator Dave McCormick, two very good friends of mine. So my opening, this is Saturday, 8 p.m. Eastern. You can DVR now, set your recorder now, watch it live. There's, of course, a lot of football on, so I encourage you to make sure you record the program. And Shapiro and Senator McCormick. And then Sunday, absolute killer monologue, I promise you, that I'm going to deliver. I've already prepared it. And you know what, Mr. Producer? It's going to be the best monologue I've ever given. Ever. Ever. Sunday. This Sunday, 8 p.m. Eastern time, like every other Sunday and Saturday. Plus two great guests. We have General Jack Keane, who's back from 11 days in the Middle East. He went to Israel, he went to Gaza, he went to Lebanon. And Mark Penn is really a great guy. He's a moderate Democrat. He worked for Clinton. He's very disgusted with what's going on. Very honorable and honest individual. He'll give us a rundown on the midterms. He thinks it's very close. Very close. And go either way. And we could get slaughtered, too. But he wants you to understand what's taking place, and I think you'll feel a little bit better. That's not why he's doing it, by the way. So we'll have General Jack Keane, and we'll have Mark Penn on Sunday with what I believe will be the best monologue I've ever given. So don't miss us on Saturday. Don't miss us on Sunday. It should be appointment TV. It really should, and for most of you it is. But set your DVR or your recording device right now, so no matter what you're doing, maybe you have a birthday, maybe you have a, I don't know, football game to go to, baseball game to go to, whatever you have, you're going to want to see these shows, if not live, certainly later in the evening. So I want to encourage you to check it out. Ashley Hinson. She's significantly behind. She's potentially, that's not true. She may be significantly behind in Iowa. She's a Republican. And she was at a campaign event today. Cut five, go.
1: It's why I've called for an immediate and successful end to the war in Iran so that families can see some relief at the pump.
0: Okay, with all due respect, and she can campaign any way she wants. That is absurd. An immediate and successful end of the war in Iran. I don't even know what that means. I'm sure if the president could have an immediate and successful end of the war in Iran, it would have been done or is being done. Go on.
1: And why I've rolled out a plan to suspend the gas tax, pause diesel exports, expand E15 year-round, make that the law of the land, create a diesel rebate and relief program to help our farmers and our truckers who are currently feeling the impact of crushing diesel prices.
0: I don't think that's a bad idea. And I think suspending the gas tax, which is a live-in idea that I've posted a couple of times now, and I've just posted again and said I'm all for this, is a great idea. And I think Republicans should urge the state governments, whether it's a Republican governor, Democrat governor, whatever the legislature is, to suspend the sales tax on a gallon of gasoline at the pump immediately. And they should be campaigning on this, and they should be arguing for it. Immediately, in my view, in that respect, I agree with her 100%. She's right. Why is it that Jamie Raskin is always on cable TV, whether it's CNN or MSLSD? And the reason is, of course, he is a Marxist revolutionary, as his father was. Mr. Producer, would you please open your microphone briefly? We have asked, again, Mr. Raskin to come on the program for the 50th time. You got another response, and what did they say?
2: They said they'll get back to me, but that's what they did the last time.
0: They're always going to get back to us. He's a lying pack of hyenas. That's what he is. He's a hemorrhotic, a.k.a. a human hemorrhoid, a hemorrhotic. Raskin is a coward. I'm prepared to debate any of these leftists on the Constitution. Again, we don't debate podcasters. We don't give them, you know, the attention that they crave. They're mostly morons. Not all. A couple of them are my buddies, but most of them are morons. Raskin is a dangerous man and a coward. We'll be right back.
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0: All right, Higgy Ministries. We love Higgy Ministries. You cannot understand what's happening in the Middle East by watching a few minutes of TV or scrolling social media, folks. The headlines give you the explosion. They don't give you the history. They don't give you how we got here or what's coming next. They don't give you the truth either. Israel sits at the center of a conflict with consequences far beyond the region. Consequences to you and me. The real threat of a wider war, all of it is on the line. That's why Pastor John Hagee, a truly, truly great man, wrote The Middle East Conflict. Now, if you want to understand the forces driving this war, you need the history. 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Hello, 855-694-9647. You know, the Democrats massively increased the debt, and then they blame the Republicans. They increased the debt by trillions of dollars with the phony inflation reduction law that massively increased inflation and was a massive, outrageous expense for phony climate change. Has the climate changed since they spent $2 trillion, ladies and gentlemen? Yeah, there's a nor'easter about to hit the East Coast. It's working its way up the coast. And I'm sorry to say, the Jersey coast, the New York coast, already North Carolina, Virginia, you're going to get clobbered. I don't know how bad it's going to be, but I've been listening, and you really need to be prepared. If you can't go somewhere, if that's where you're going to be, then I would move things to the second floor of your house if you have a second floor. Get everything out of the basement to the extent you can get your most valuable pieces, your most valuable things off the first floor and you have a second floor, I would do that too. This is what I do, just common sense. And your bathrooms can be used more for the doing than you know what. You can also put things in the tub because there's no windows there, at least for most people. But I was talking about the debt. New York Post, Trump cancels nearly $1 billion in funding for illegal immigrants and race-focused programs in a new pocket rescission. Now, I want to show you what kind of guts this president has. This just happened an hour ago. President Trump ordered the cancellation just an hour ago of $810 million in congressionally appropriated funding, including large sums meant for illegal immigrants and race-focused programs, in the second pocket rescission in 49 years, the Post has learned. You see, they're looking at ways to do things that are legal and constitutional, but exceptional. Because he knows the Democrats are going to come in with a bulldozer and bulldoze through the Constitution. All their talk about the niceties of the law, about one provision or another of the Constitution, they don't mean it. They're going to bulldoze right through it. So you cannot say that Donald Trump isn't trying to deal with the debt when he's removed 250,000 federal positions. You cannot say he hasn't been trying to deal with the debt when he had Doge and Elon Musk working overtime for weeks at a time to cut waste, fraud, and abuse and spending. You cannot say he's not concerned about the debt when tonight he's taken steps to save us $1 billion going to illegal aliens and race-focused programs. The action eliminates 11 pools of unspent money at seven federal departments and agencies as part of a drive-by fiscal hawks to whittle down executive branch expenses. Doesn't sound like English, but that's their sentence. In accordance with the Congressional Budget and Empowerment Control Act of 1974, I herewith report 11 rescissions of budget authority totaling $810 million, the president wrote in a notice to the Speaker of the House, Mike Johnson. The proposed rescissions affect programs of the Department of Commerce, Education, Health and Human Services, Homeland Security, Housing and Urban Development, and Justice, as well as international assistance programs. A pocket rescission is proposed cancellation of congressionally mandated spending that occurs so late in the federal fiscal year that it takes effect regardless of legislative pushback. In other words, what happens here and the reason for it is a good one. All this unspent money up to September 30th, that's the last day of the fiscal year. The bureaucracies try to push it out as fast as they can so they never have to reduce their spending or their budgets for the next round of budgeting next fiscal year. So the baseline is always what they've already spent. And so they spend as fast as they can in the last few weeks of the fiscal year, right up to September 30th. And I remember when they tried this in the Reagan administration, and we were told to be on the lookout and hit the brakes. What this president has done, when is 50 years ago, Rich? What is that, 1976. And so it's been 49 years, I guess, 1977, give or take. And this president's doing that. With just 5 days before the fiscal year ends on September 30, the White House OMB identified areas where funds arguably are no longer needed or contrary to Trump's policies. And the largest pot, over $500 million, appropriated to HHS to provide social services to illegal immigrants. Why do we do this? Including through grants to non-governmental organizations, boy, do they rip us off, was deemed to be no longer necessary because of the near elimination of illegal border crossings in the past year. That's smart. Some of the organizations that had received funds through the program drew controversy over their political connections to Democrats and their alleged tolerance of child abuse. The next largest sum being eliminated, $70 million, was allocated to fellowships and grants for foreign academics and students in the U.S. Some of that funding drew conservative qualms when it was discovered to be flowing to transgender-focused projects. There are many ways to save money, aren't there, America? Another $56 million is being yanked from the Department of Housing and Urban Development program from outside organizations, outside groups. Boy, outside groups, do they make a fortune off us or what? They provide housing counseling. Housing counseling? Does that mean we're counseling houses, Mr. Producer? Which instead allegedly fueled DEI-centric agendas of Democrat-linked racial advocacy groups such as Unidos U.S. and the National Urban League. These left-wing groups, these ethnic groups, boy, do they make out like bandits. A sum of $28 million being withdrawn from HHS grants deemed wasteful, duplicative, sometimes outright harmful, and blatantly ideological. And it goes on. This is why you elect Republican presidents. This is why you elected Donald Trump. This is why you elected Donald Trump. He is a fiscal conservative. Not only that, he's a cultural conservative in ways that other presidents have never been, to be perfectly honest about it. He's taking on things that nobody else has taken on. That's the truth. He has taken on issues that nobody else will take on. From Iran. You look at Latin America. Ladies and gentlemen, one of these days I have to do a show on Latin America. It's just incredible what he's done in our hemisphere. It is the Donroe Doctrine, not the Monroe Doctrine. It clearly is the Donroe Doctrine. From the Panama Canal to Venezuela to what's happening in Cuba right now to Peru and Bolivia to Chile, Argentina, Costa Rica, Colombia, Honduras, Ecuador, El Salvador. These are all countries that are now run by conservatives. And they and other countries in Latin America, spearheaded by the president, are focused on drug cartels and other national security and important issues of that kind. I mean, spectacular what's been going on in our hemisphere. It's the most underreported story of all. It truly is. And what he did with Venezuela and Maduro, look, in one of the most incredible military operations, and what he's doing right now with Cuba, he's strangling that regime. And apparently our State Department's in discussions now with Castro's grandson. Isn't it amazing how these communist regimes are handed from father to son and from son to grandson? It's just sick. Like North Korea. Like North Korea. I'll be right back.
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0: Don't forget, Life, Liberty, and Levin tomorrow night, 8 p.m. Eastern on Fox. 8 p.m. Eastern on Fox. Please set your DVR or whatever recording device you use. I don't want you to miss it. And same with Sunday night, 8 p.m. Eastern time. We have great guests. Tomorrow night, Ben Shapiro and Senator Dave McCormick, two good friends. They haven't been on in a long time. Sunday night, General Jack Keane, fresh back from the Middle East. He went into Lebanon. He went into Gaza. He went into other parts of Israel. And he's a superb expert on these things. And our buddy Mark Pent, who's going to take a look at the landscape out there and give us a take on what he sees happening. I think it's going to be a little more sober. But still, we always run like we're behind, right? Whether it's a military operation or political campaign, always run from behind. I'm not Nostradamus. I can't tell you what's going to happen, and it doesn't matter. What matters is that you turn out and vote in biggest numbers as possible. And both Saturday, but especially Sunday, I'm going to make it my task to make the case as strongly as I can about this election and about you, Mr. and Mrs. America. Let me tell you about Cozy Earth. 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And if you see a post-purchase survey, please be sure to mention that you heard about Cozy Earth right here on my show, on the Mark Levin Show. We appreciate it. Oh, yeah. Do I want to ruin the evening with a couple of clips from Jamie Raskin, Mr. Producer? What do you think? I don't think we should. I think we should tell Jamie to go to hell. There's actually some very good clips of Jamie being the commie that he is. Then we have Lawrence Tribe. I didn't know he's still hanging around, but I want to take this on. Lawrence Tribe. Old professors never die. They just become lame-brained, that's all. Cut 9, go.
6: The basic point of a press pass was violated. A press pass is not just a piece of property that you frame like a trophy and hang up. What the district court said in its order at around 1 in the morning was that a binding precedent of the D.C. Circuit dating to 1977, which is binding on this court and which followed Supreme Court precedent, establishes that a White House press pass is a form of liberty.
0: All right, hold on. There's no Supreme Court decision that flat out says it's a liberty right. And folks, most of you aren't judges, most of you aren't lawyers, and you don't need to be. Something's called a liberty right. That is a concoction. There's certain specific rights in the Bill of Rights. But to just blithely say, that's a liberty right. What's a liberty right? Your right to a White House pass. And once you get it, you know, unless you're committing an act of arson or something, you get to keep it. It belongs to you and your news organization. That is nuts. Is that how a judge operates in his or her own courtroom? That they tell the press or a journalist, you can have access to the courtroom. You'll have to present some credentials. And then as a result of that, unless there's some national security issue or something like that, they can't tell the journalist to get out of the courtroom. How many judges do that? How about Congress? Is that how Congress operates? But it even doesn't matter. I have studied the Constitution, I'll be perfectly honest with you, more than anybody, any professor, anybody else. A liberty right is a concoction. You have a right under the First Amendment, freedom of the press. Freedom of the press is not being denied to any one of these news outlets. Access to a limited amount of space, a limited number of passes, is being limited by this White House, as it is free to do. That doesn't mean that these news organizations can't report on Trump, can't follow him around, can't be there at the UN or outside of Mar-a-Lago or wherever he is at some event. It has nothing to do with the First Amendment. That's why they come up with, oh, it's a property right under the Due Process Clause of the Fifth Amendment. No, it's not. It's a liberty right under the First Amendment. What does that mean? I'll be right back.
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14: A productive meeting. I'm Lisa Lucera, Fox News. That's what President Trump is saying about the state visit of Chinese President Xi Jinping.
16: America is very happy about this visit, and I'm sure China is very happy also.
14: The president says the two talked about the Iran conflict, artificial intelligence, and the economy, with Xi noting the two will meet two more times before the end of the year. The White House says President Trump is canceling nearly $1 billion in spending approved by Congress, using a rare and contested power to cut funding for immigrant services and diversity-focused initiatives. For a third time, the Supreme Court has turned away an attempt to use a new Missouri congressional map backed by President Trump, halting a federal appeals court ruling that would have revived the Republican-friendly map for the November election. And the administration can move forward on a federal voter database intended to root out non-citizen voters.
17: A Supreme Court order lists restrictions on the Department of Homeland Security's SAVE program. The court's three liberal justices dissented. A lower court had put the program on hold, finding it could violate privacy rights and wrongly remove voters from voting rolls. The SAVE program allows states to verify voter eligibility through DHS and other federal records. States' use of the program is voluntary, and it's unclear if the Supreme Court decision will impact the upcoming midterms, since existing law prevents most states from purging voter rolls within 90 days of an election.
14: Fox's Jared Halpert at the White House. Millions of people in the path of a rare September nor'easter.
18: It's not a regular nor'easter. We got this mega high pressure region sitting right over Quebec. You've got this huge area of low pressure that's trying to work its way up the coast. Once it hits that high pressure, it doesn't move. It kind of drifts around, which means we will see day after day of beach battering winds coming in from the northeast. A true nor'easter for sure.
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19: One of the officers felt the effects of a narcotic